0: quickly, and I'm more feeling for him than anything.
1: A chance to supercharge track and field in Africa. That's how World Athletics boss Lord Sebastian Coe has justified the decision to hand the 2029 World Championships to the Kenyan capital, Nairobi. That's News and Sport. I'm Malcolm Jordan.
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3: Rima Weather.
4: Kia ora, taking a look at the weather forecast for all of New Zealand for the rest of today and all of tomorrow. Firstly, Northland to Manawatu, including Coromandel Bay of Plenty and the Central High Country, cloudy periods with the odd light shower. Those showers becoming more widespread tomorrow evening, especially about Northland, where they will be heavy. Gisborne and Hawke's Bay, it is generally fine and clear today. It is going to be cloudy tomorrow. For the rest of the North Island, which is essentially Horowhenua to Wellington and also Wairarapa, cloud increasing this evening. Heavy rain developing tomorrow afternoon or evening. Now the South Island. First up, Nelson and Marlborough. Showers developing this evening, turning to heavy rain tomorrow morning, easing to showers again later. Buller to Westland. Rain spreads north today with heavy falls possible, clearing to a generally fine day by tomorrow afternoon. For Canterbury and Otago, except Clutha, rain gradually spreading north today with some heavy falls. Snow down to 500 metres inland, becoming fine tomorrow. But for Yordland, Southland and also Clutha, rain heavy at times with snow to 400 metres, easing to showers late afternoon or evening. Fine periods developing tomorrow, some thunderstorms possible about the coast tomorrow afternoon. And in the Chatham Islands, it is mainly fine.
5: From the Bible. The Lord is not slow in keeping his promises, some understand slowness. Instead, he is patient with you, not wanting anyone to perish, but everyone to come to repentance. Words to live by on Rema.
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4: Kia ora te whānau. Ahi ahi marie, ma te atua koutou e manaki. Nau mai haere mai, piki mai kāke mai. Nā mihi nui kia koutou, ko Andrew Urquhart tēnei. Welcome along to a Wednesday afternoon. Look at that, halfway through the week. Thoughts and comments with me, Andrew Urquhart, and a big thanks to those who have texted through their thoughts, comments and feedback to the show. Very much appreciated. Keep them coming. 8168 to the number to text. Start your message with the first word comments. Today, we got a bit of a special feature today connected with Māori Language Week, Te Wiki o Te Reo Māori. We're going to check out details of that in just a moment. First up, though, this is Carly Ann Taylor on Rema.

0: Heavenly Father. It is just coming up on 10 past 12. Andrew Urquhart with you on the program. I do hope that your Wednesday lunchtime has gone well. As I mentioned beforehand, we're over halfway through the week. This week is, yes, it is Marriage Week, and we've been doing a series of interviews during the lunch hour on the topic of marriage, and we'll be continuing that through some other parts of the week as well. But also just wanting to acknowledge that this week is also the Wiki o Te Reo Māori, Māori Language Week, and I have been continuing to go further in my walk with Te Reo Māori and encouraging you to do so as well. We will be talking more about that a little bit later in the program. Today, wanting to feature a wonderful publication called He Mata Kitenga Kura, or translated to In Their Words. This is a bilingual publication initiated by the good folk at Te Wānanga e Horangi in partnership with Laidlaw College. It is book one in what will be a series of publications. This first in the series by Te Here Painga and Dr. Samuel Carpenter, working together on this one, a bilingual publication which has some significant works from the history of New Zealand, some significant figures in New Zealand history, including Renata Kawepo, and also Te Raupraha, and many others as well, who describe the circumstances of their life, some of the issues that the peoples of Aotearoa New Zealand were dealing with. And as I say, it is in both English and Te Reo Māori. Now, this is a bilingual resource for the full immersion Māori language course Te Wānanga Uharangi, but also a theological work in partnership with Laidlaw College. So in English and in Te Reo, a wonderful way of jumping into the history of our nation and looking at the thoughts, feelings and motivations of some key historical characters, both Māori and Pākehā. The official launch of this publication happened a couple of days ago on Monday. I wasn't able to attend that because can't be in two places at once. I was on air on Rima. But I did take the opportunity the week beforehand to interview a couple of key people involved with the publication, Dr. Samuel Carpenter, who I mentioned beforehand, and also Te Karere Scarborough, who heads up Te Wānanga e Horangi. This afternoon, going to be playing those interviews and encouraging you to find out more about this publication, He Mata Kitenga Kura, or In Their Words, Te Reo Māori Historical Documents Project. More on this project coming up in just a moment.
1: Hey there, I'm Nerida.
2: And I'm Alison. I've got a question for you. 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

0: That is Love and the Outcome on Rima and a song from them called Moving On. Just coming up on 20 past 12, Andrew Urquhart with you on this Wednesday lunchtime, playing a couple of interviews about a wonderful publication. Well, the first in a series of publications, a bilingual look at our nation's history. This is a project, as I was saying before, a partnership between Laidlaw College and Te Wānanga I Horengi. I took the opportunity to chat with Te Karere Scarborough about the project. Wonderful to be chatting with Te Karere Scarborough Kia ora, from Te Wānanga I Horengi. Kia ora, thanks for your time today. And excited about a new publication. Now, this is a partnership publication, and it's also in some ways a story of partnership, a bilingual publication. Talk to us about what this is and the journey of how it came about. Te Karere?
1: Yeah, 3 years ago, I was having a conversation with Sam Carpenter, and he started sharing with me some of the research that he was doing. And I was really amazed, actually, at the story of faith and Te Reo Māori through 19th century publications, through writings, journal entries, newspapers. And so we hatched a little plan. And the plan was to start to bring these things to life through the vision of Te Reo Māori. Mm-hmm. Obviously, he was writing in English. And so I said, look, let's put together a collection. But the thing I said to him was, let's get a Māori author so there can be that sense of coming together.
0: Yes.
1: And so Sam Carpenter and Te Hira Painga have spent the last year and a half responding to a whole bunch of texts, 19th century texts, mm-hmm. That include topics to do with faith and people of faith from Aotearoa, just bringing out those stories, what it means for us as people of faith to understand Te Reo Māori, to enjoy Te Reo Māori, and to look back on the history of Te Reo Māori through the lens of some of these amazing people, Weremutāmihana, as one of the examples, the Book of Common Prayer, the early translations, what was happening at that time.
0: Wonderful to be able to tell these stories in the words of the people who were living through these times, but also fantastic to be able to have this as a bilingual publication, as a learning tool. And I know at Te Wānanga I Horengi, the full immersion Māori language, this will be a tool and an asset for people who study with you guys.
1: I mean, it's been a partnership between us and Laidlaw, getting this off the ground. And I mean, the primary audience for us were our students.
0: Yep.
1: I mean, these are the people tackling topics like New Zealand history, Christian history, colonisation, the engagement of Māori tūpuna in some of these stories. And so this was created essentially for our students, for us to use in assignments, for us to use in our curriculum, for them to do some deep diving. One of the important things in this day and age is to move past the tropes, to move past Instagram tiles or TikTok reels, and go, actually, what was going on? What were they thinking? So this is a really important source for us. He mata ki te ngakura, the treasures of the past and how they might inform kind of our future.
0: If we could look back 200 years ago to see our ancestors' TikTok feed, that would give us a picture of who they were and what their priorities were. This is kind of a way of doing that within a different technological context, of course.
1: Yeah, 100%. I mean, Te Reo Māori was emerging as a written language, and so you get to track, actually, if we use the TikTok metaphor, the earliest TikToks and how it developed over time. But more than that, it was around a window into what they were thinking. Mm-hmm. You know, often we can stereotype our own ancestors and we kind of layer on top of them today's thinking.
0: Yep.
1: We're reading their words, looking at their translations as an insight into what they were actually thinking, which is maybe sometimes a more honest understanding too.
0: And honestly, I think this is one of the difficulties, that we reverse engineer motivations into historical figures without having a full understanding of what they were thinking, of how they were engaging with the challenges of their time. So this is just such a fabulous taonga, a wonderful treasure for, well, not just Te Wānanga I Horengi, but for the faith community and for all of us in Aotearoa to have a better understanding of our history, our story, and finding our place within that story going forward.
1: 100%. I mean, this is written for everyone. This is written for the church. This is written for people who love Te Reo Māori. This is written for rural communities and city communities.
0: Yeah.
1: You know, these are our stories. And so this will be only the first of many, many books that we end up doing, because the good thing about 19th century publications is there's a lot of them.
0: They wrote a lot back then. Even without smartphones, they made a lot of content. Te Karere,
2: congratulations on this project. We certainly look forward to more on this. And if people wanted to find out more about the publication, do you have details on how they can get in contact and get a copy?
1: They will be for sale on our website, ikwarangi.ac.nz. There's a special kind of launch price.
2: Yep.
1: But the most important thing is get a hands on this for your tutors.
2: Yeah, exactly. Mm. Kia ora, thanks for your time.
1: Kia ora, mihi ana.
0: That is, a conversation I had last week with Te Karere Scarborough from Te Wānanga Huarangi. Apologies for the audio quality on that. We actually filmed the conversation and, you think I would have figured this out by now, but there was a problem with my mic placement and I think there was a scarf in the way of my mic there. So apologies for the audio quality of that, but I trust that you're able to hear that clearly and would encourage you to find out more, to look for this publication, a wonderful resource, not just for education, although I think very important to tell the stories of our history from a Māori and a Pākehā point of view, and in both English and Te Reo Māori. Certainly it will be a resource for Te Wānanga e Huarangi, but also, as Te Karere was saying, for our churches as well. Still to come, a chat that I had with Dr. Samuel Carpenter, one of the publication's authors. Going to be playing that out in just a moment.

0: Such a beautiful song. That is Tasha Layton on Rima and Meet Me in the Valley. Just coming up on 12:30, Andrew Urquhart with you on this Wednesday afternoon. And well, I have a copy in my hand, actually. Te Mata Kitenga Kura, or In Their Words, a Te Reo Māori Historical Documents Project. This is book one in a series of books that will be looking at the history of New Zealand from both a Māori and a Pākehā point of view in English and Te Reo. A wonderful resource for the education sector as well as the Body of Christ. I took the opportunity last week to chat with one of the book's authors, Dr. Samuel Carpenter. Sam, thank you for your welcome. Sorry we've kind of interrupted your space here, but this is such an exciting project. Talk to us about how you became involved with this and what this new book, what stories it tells.
1: Yeah, so it's a partnership between Laidlaw and Ihorangi, and specifically between myself and Te Hira Painga. So the vision for it was to recover Māori documents from the 19th century initially, so we can hear the voices of the past, you know, speak about all the issues that they were engaged with at the time, from religion and spirituality to politics to economics, whatever it was. So the vision was just to pull these documents out of archives, bring them into the light, and contextualise them, help people to understand what the context was, who was the author, and so on.
0: This is such a valuable resource to have. It actually allows us to see through the lenses, to see the minds and motivations and the heart of our key figures within our history, rather than just, I suppose, reverse engineering what some of their views and motivations may have been. This is a wonderful resource to have, and as you say, it gets it out of archives and dusty books and puts it in a format that people can engage with.
1: Indeed. I mean, I don't think people realise how voluminous the Māori language archive is. So that's manuscript material, and some of this material is manuscript, i.e. it's still in cursive.
0: Yeah.
1: Then there's printed material, there's a lot of that. A lot of it's in official records, government sort of correspondence and so on. And then there's prayers and liturgical material, the Bible itself, which is highlighted in here. Now that had Pākehā translators initially, but of course they worked with Māori, or they were always constantly engaging with Māori over the language. One of my favourite things in here is an early translation of the Book of Job, which was a Wesleyan missionary, John Hobbs, and he worked with a chiefly convert at the time, Aparahama Taonui. So that's quite a beautiful text. Like when you hold it in your hand, it's like, you know, printed on a little press somewhere on the Hokianga Harbour in like the 1840s. So it's a quite special document, you know.
0: Yeah, no, very special indeed. But this book as well, part of the project of this, part of the kaupapa of this is a bilingual book, that we have the Māori and the English of the same text as a resource to be able to unpack our history from two different linguistic perspectives.
1: Yeah, so indeed. So there's a Māori-only version, there's a bilingual version. So what the book does is basically contextualise these original texts, and it gives short bios of the authors, talks about the audience of the text, like the particular setting of the text. It talks about the, you know, main themes and arguments in the text. Like there's a couple of political speeches in the book, which are critiques of colonial government policy. Interestingly, they're quoting scripture and things like that. So that sort of brings them into the sort of, you know, a Christian, I guess, Māori history in a sense.
0: I suppose seeing history through a spiritual lens, but the spiritual lens of the historic Māori characters who were writing these documents originally.
1: That's right, which is why we've called it In Their Words. Mm-hmm. The Māori title has a slightly different sort of vibe, but essentially it's about recovering those voices, yeah.
0: Who is this book for, do you think? I mean, this is a wonderful resource, I think, historically, for the church, for Te Ao Māori world as well, but who did you have in mind, do you think, that would be that will benefit from being able to read this book, to be able to
2: to see the world through the lens, through the eyes of the people that wrote the words?
1: Yeah, good question. Who's our audience? Yeah. I mean, in the first case, actually, it was thought of as a curriculum resource for ihorangi. Mm-hmm. So as an enabling them to teach te reo Māori in its sort of historical context. Mm-hmm. But obviously it has a wider purpose to tell the historical narratives themselves and to highlight, you know, key people. So I think anyone who's interested in New Zealand history could pick up the bilingual version anyway.
2: Yeah.
1: And make sense of it in terms of who these people were and what their context was and what they were trying to say, you know, in their time and place.
2: It really does, I suppose, shine a light on a Māori perspective on our history rather than just, you know, there's certain key characters that tend to dominate our history books. This shines a light on perhaps some different figures and a different perspective on our history.
1: Yes, well, there's one or two like big names in here, like Wiramu Tamihana, the kingmaker, mm-hmm. but there's some lesser known figures like the Aparahama Taonui, very significant at the time, but probably not so widely known in the general literature. And then there's like the first Māori, one of the first Māori Anglican priests. Mm-hmm. There's a speech by him when a memorial to Henry Williams is raised at Paihia. That memorial stands today. So in a sense, it's helping us to contextualise places and histories that we still, you know, can go and see and experience today, because history is all around us, you know.
2: Exactly, and a relatively young history here in Aotearoa, New Zealand, to be able to, I suppose, look back in time through the perspective of historical figures, but also find our own place in that history as well, right?
1: Yes, and like I say, a range of voices from sort of the rangatira, tōhunga voice to the the Māori Anglican priest to the person who anointed the first Māori king. And then we want to go on and do other things like the Māori prophets, for example.
2: So this is the first in the series?
1: This is the first in the series. Yep. That's the intent. We just need to prioritise it.
2: Yep.
1: And but there's so much material there that I think people would benefit from both the te reo and just understanding the way people spoke, which I think is quite a powerful thing in and of itself. Mm. Well, they spoke, of course, the way they wrote.
2: Yeah.
1: But also, I guess, hearing their voices in the historical context and the things that they were, that concerned them at the time. Yeah.
2: Thank you for the work that you do, I suppose, taking things from the archives, putting this in a wonderful, accessible format for people to be able to engage with today and perhaps see the country that we live in today through the lens of our forebears. Sam, thank you for what you do. Thanks for taking the time to chat.
1: Kia ora. Yeah, kia ora, Andrew. Thanks.
0: That is Dr. Samuel Carpenter. We did invade his space. Actually, we turned up at Laidlaw College. We were filming for another project that I'm working on at the moment, a program series called Thoughts on Politics, and we're talking to a range of different people on for that project. More on that another day, actually. But I thought, look, gosh, while I'm here, let's take the opportunity to interview Sam about this wonderful book, and he graciously made space in his day and in his office. In fact, a colleague of his who shares an office with him, we really put him out. But would thoroughly recommend getting hold of a copy of the book. It really does open the door to investigating the true story of our nation. Much has been written, of course, over the years, interpretations of what happened and who thought what and what their motivations were. But this document really gets to the source. In fact, it is full of source documents. Both Māori and Pākehā writing in their own words their view on a range of different issues, but of course the spirituality at the heart of that. Wiramu Tamihana, the kingmaker, for example, and also Renata Kawepo, such significant figures from New Zealand's history. And Te Rauparaha as well, the prayer of Te Rauparaha, that's certainly a one that is worth looking through. And even if your reo isn't up to scratch, really, wonderful to have this resource, this publication in both English and Te Reo Māori, to be able to shine a light on some of the views and attitudes of people in our history, and particularly to see it through a Christian lens, people of genuine faith rather than There's been a lot of reverse engineering trying to remove faith from history, particularly Maori history in New Zealand. And this is such a taonga, such a precious and important work. So I commend it to you. Encourage you to get hold of a copy of it. Yes, from an educational point of view, maybe from a linguistic point of view, but certainly as a spiritual resource for your church community. Now you can find out more about that at Te Wānanga Ihurangi. If you just Google there, Google Te Wānanga Ihurangi, you'll be able to find out more on their homepage there. As I say, a project between them and Laidlaw College.
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0: On the night you're falling all to pieces, you can bring your lonely heart to Jesus. 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
1: The latest song from the band For King and Country on Rima, What If I Told You? That is from their latest album, which is set to be released this Friday, so a couple of days from now. Their new album is called The Most Beautiful Colours. It's Luke and Joel Smallbone's fifth studio album and includes songs such as What If I Told You, also World on Fire, which of course we played here on Rima as well. And to celebrate, Joel and Luke are hosting a two-hour radio special. They go through the album track by track, walking through the story and the meaning behind each of their new songs. With 10 songs in all and a few fan favourites, you can listen into this radio special. It's coming up this Sunday, the 20th of September, from, well, between 4 and 6. This Sunday, between 4 and 6, it'll be a fantastic couple of hours for King and Country's radio special, unpacking the album The Most Beautiful Colours. That is coming our way this Sunday, the 20th of December, getting underway at 4 p.m. Certainly listen out for that.
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So where are you at? Are you ready to stop trying and start trusting? Jesus lived on your behalf. He died in your place, and he rose to give you new life. You can believe on Jesus right now. Whether in your car, the kitchen, or a walk with your dog, proclaim it out loud. Jesus is Lord. And if you believe in your heart that God raised him from the dead, you will be saved. Believe on Jesus. It will save your life.

That is Kane on Rima. Beautiful track from them called Believe on Jesus. Just on a few minutes away from 1 o'clock. News headlines, of course, updated at 1. Coming up in the next hour, we will continue the series on Running with Fire, Champion for Love. That is Pastor Tark Barner presenting that series. I'll also continue in my te reo journey, more practicing for the exams on Friday. Manaaki Nui Te Kahu is going to be putting me through my paces there, so a little bit of a little bit more practice coming up next hour. And also, of course, Focus on the Family. Very special program coming up after the news at 1 o'clock, Learning the Lost Art of Listening. So do make sure you stay listening for that one. Becky Harling is the special guest. That is Focus on the Family coming up just after news headlines at 1 o'clock. Also, of course, love to get your thoughts, comments and feedback to anything we discuss on the program. 8168, that is the number to text. Start your message with the first word, comments.

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1: In this update, the Trade Minister expects our trade deal with India to be a game changer. The Free Trade Agreement has passed its third and final vote in Parliament, 93 votes to 29, despite strong opposition from New Zealand First. It will come into force when New Zealand and India have completed ratification procedures. Trade Minister Todd McClay says it will give our exporters access to one of the world's largest and fastest growing economies.
2: For too long, New Zealand exporters have faced significant barriers in India, while competitors benefited from preferential access. This agreement changes that.
1: National believes breaking up foodstuffs will increase grocery competition and lower prices. The party's campaigning on splitting off Pack and Save from New World and Foursquare, meaning alongside Woolworths will have three big players instead of two. If re-elected, it would pass legislation in its first 100 days, giving the Commerce Commission 6 months to assess the proposal. If it stacks up, further legislation could split the entities if they don't do it voluntarily. Finance spokesperson Nicola Willis says Kiwi shoppers will reap the rewards.
3: Lower prices, more variety, better choices.
1: A retired Major General says current rising geopolitical tensions make it clear we need a defence strategy for the future. The government's committed $12 billion over 4 years to defence, aiming to lift spending to 2% of GDP. Business think tank NZ Initiative's latest report flags competition between major powers has reached the Pacific after decades of our declining military capability. Former soldier and senior fellow with the initiative, John Howard, says if we're forewarned, we're forearmed.
4: If we're able to actually rehearse, practice and prepare, then we can put good policies in place from which strategic outcomes should be delivered.
1: A plea for the next government to prioritise pay equity for care and support workers. The Public Service Association wants care and support workers' pay equity claims settled within the first 100 days. Equal Pay Act changes repealed and pay gaps closed. It's launched a report at Parliament today, highlighting claims cancelled under urgency last year. National Secretary Fleur Fitzsimons cites the case of Temenu's Carmela Ross, a support worker for 25 years.
5: She has not received what she is worth because she is a woman. This government cancelled her pay equity claim as it was about to be settled, and today we're saying that's not good enough.
1: A tech giant boss is trying to allay fears artificial intelligence will replace humans. Left-wing independent US Senator Bernie Sanders and former Trump strategist Steve Bannon are in Washington, D.C., calling for stronger controls and safeguards on AI. But whether the technology will destroy jobs, NVIDIA CEO Jensen Huang says that's nonsense.
6: People are building their own custom AIs because every single software company is an AI company, and every single enterprise is going to be an agentic and AI enterprise. As a result, companies are going to become more ambitious than ever.
1: To sport. A piece of NRL League Finals history is on the Warriors' side, building towards Sunday's knockout match with the Knights in Auckland. The 2021 Panthers are the last team to lose in week one of the playoffs before winning the premiership. That team had Warriors coach Andrew Webster as an assistant and Kurt Capewell in the second row. Webster's rekindled the memory.
7: I remember being in the coach's box disappointed and just how positive everyone was about the next challenge. Wouldn't say it felt normal, but understood you can't think it's over because we've got a long way to go.
1: The Breakers will be without American import Josiah Jordan James for at least the first month of the ANBL basketball season due to a hamstring injury. That is news and sport. I'm Raylene Ramsey.
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9: Kia ora, taking a look at the weather forecast for all of New Zealand for the rest of today and all of tomorrow. Firstly, Northland to Manawatū, including Coromandel Bay of Plenty and the Central High Country, cloudy periods with the odd light shower. Those showers becoming more widespread tomorrow evening, especially about Northland, where they will be heavy. Gisborne and Hawke's Bay, it is generally fine and clear today. It is going to be cloudy tomorrow. For the rest of the North Island, which is essentially Horowhenua to Wellington and also Wairarapa, cloud increasing this evening. Heavy rain developing tomorrow afternoon or evening. Now the South Island. First up, Nelson and Marlborough. Showers developing this evening, turning to heavy rain tomorrow morning, easing to showers again later. Buller to Westland. Rain spreads north today with heavy falls possible, clearing to a generally fine day by tomorrow afternoon. The Canterbury and Otago except Clutha. Rain gradually spreading north today with some heavy falls. Snow down to 500 metres inland, becoming fine tomorrow. The Fiordland, Southland and also Clutha. Rain heavy at times with snow to 400 metres, easing to showers late afternoon or evening. Fine periods developing tomorrow. Some thunderstorms possible about the coast tomorrow afternoon. And in the Chatham Islands, it is mainly fine.
10: 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And when you pass through the rivers, they will not sweep over you. When you walk through the fire, you will not be burned. The flames will not set you ablaze. For I am the Lord your God, the Holy One of Israel, your Saviour. 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
9: From the book of Isaiah, chapter 43, verses 2 and 3, it is just coming up on 6 minutes after one on Rema. No mai haere mai te ahi ahi pai. Whakawhitai kia koe. Tēnā koutou katoa ko Andrew Urquhart at their name. Welcome along Wednesday afternoon on Rema. If you've just joined us, some very good things coming our way, including Tark Barner running with fire, continuing a brilliant series on what it means to be a champion for love. Firstly, though, on Focus on the Family. Now, this is a great topic, learning the lost art of listening. Let's have a listen.
11: In one of the Proverbs, Solomon says, you know, that a person's heart is a deep well, and you're wise if you draw that out. And most of us want to be able to express what we're feeling and be able to figure out what we're feeling and be able to figure out the answer to our own problems. So as you're drawing them out and they're processing, they will come up with the solution, and then it gives you an opportunity to affirm, like, hey, that's a great way to solve this.
12: That's Becky Harling, and she joins us today on Focus on the Family with Jim Daly, and I'm John Fuller.
13: John, we spend a lot of time talking, don't we?
12: We do.
13: I mean, this is a talk show, so we spend a lot of time talking, but sometimes we don't spend enough time listening. Mm. And I don't know about you, John, I'll just aim it at you, whether that is a struggle for you.
12: I learned long ago that listening is a habit you can cultivate.
13: You know, you strike me as a good listener.
12: I can be.
13: Yeah, honestly. I think I tend to finish sentences.
12: You weren't in my home last night, were
13: I'm
12: you?
13: I'm waiting for you to finish my sentence. No, this is one of the things I've really been working on with Jean, because it is understandably super irritating to her. But she'll be looking for that word, and I'll jump in. Antagonistic? Supportive? She's going, no, would you like to keep trying? She's being very patient. There's something in my mechanism. I think it's a compliment if I'm engaging you that way. I can help you finish your sentences. She doesn't think it's much of a compliment.
12: I have a wife similar to that, Jim, which is why it's good that we're talking about
13: it. Well,
12: this.
13: And I think, you know, there's probably some gender reality to that. I think men typically are not great listeners. It doesn't mean we cannot be. So today's program, we're going to certainly equip you. And then for the women who tend to be good listeners, maybe reinforcing some of that or improving on that skill set, or better yet, just as a couple, having some discussion about it, how can I communicate more effectively with you, is probably a good start. So we're going to talk about that today with Becky Harling.
12: Yeah, and the implications are for everyone, because we all have conversations. It's not just married couples. It's everywhere you go, you can be a better listener. Becky Harling is a speaker, author, mom, and she would probably tell you that grandmother is one of her best titles and roles.
13: She's written
12: a number of books, including the one that forms the foundation for today's conversation, How to Listen So People Will Talk, Build Stronger Communication and Deeper Connections.
13: Becky, welcome to Focus.
11: Hey, thanks, Jim. It's great to be back with both you and John.
13: It's so fun. You know, most of us, if we were to take a self-assessment, this is one of those areas of life that we probably tend to score ourselves higher than we actually are. Like, are you a good listener? Let me ask you that question. What do you think? And you say, yeah, I think generally I am. And then you ask somebody close to you, maybe a spouse or an adult child or your teen child, and they might say something like, yeah, I don't think you're a very good listener. I guess the question is, what are some honest signs that we might not be listening as well as we think we are?
11: Yeah, so I think it's a really good question to ask those that are closest to you.

0: just remember laying in bed later that night, you know, praying that the Lord would change me and, you know, kind of wrestling it out with the Lord. Like, I thought I was good at this, you know, I'm always home after school when they're there. And, but it doesn't mean you're listening.
1: Well, that's so true. You say listening is like a muscle that needs to be trained. That sounds so fatiguing already. Really? It's one more thing I got to go to the gym for now?
0: Yeah, the good news is you don't have to go to the gym.
1: Well, that's true. But you got to go to the listening gym.
0: Yeah.
1: What does that mean to train your listening skills? What does that look like? So I go from this to that. Describe that.
0: Yeah, you have to be intentional. You know, you have to go into a space where you're saying to yourself, okay, everything that's on my mind right now, I'm going to put in like a box or a locker or a folder so that I can focus on the other person. You know, I think this is really good in marriage. You know, you sit down.
1: You think?
0: You sit down at the dinner table, right? And you come and you've had maybe a long day. You've got a million things on your mind. And your spouse also has a million things on his or her mind. And so learning to just kind of quietly pray, this is the way I do it, you know, help me to put the things that are on my mind aside so that I can be intentional in hearing what Steve has to say, you know, really listening and seeking to understand him. Because I think that's where the work begins.
1: Yeah. So it is, you got to be thoughtful about doing it. That's the thing. I think for an extrovert, maybe we could break it into that kind of design. Extroverts, we flap our mouths a lot. It's fun for us. We want to talk. We want to be at the party.
0: Right.
1: Hey, what are you doing? Hey, did you know last week this happened? Blah, blah, blah. You know, the rhythm. And then you have the introverts that are thoughtful people that usually don't finish other people's sentences. They're really trying to listen to you. I've noticed that pattern with people. How do we look at it from that perspective of, if you just like to talk, you're really going to have to work that muscle out to get it into a place where you refrain from talking?
0: Yeah, you really do. I think sometimes the problem with those of us that are extroverts is we like to be the center of attention, you know?
1: We do.
0: And so we go to a party and we want people to engage with us, or we want to be the center of attention. And when you're seeking after being the center of attention, you're not really listening to the other person. You know, there's two types of people, it's been said before. One comes into the room and says, there you are. And another comes into the room and says, here I am, you know.
1: That's
0: and
1: great...
0: I think we have to look at that and say, what are my expectations as I'm entering this room? Because, you know, bringing it back to Jesus, Jesus was an amazing listener, you know.
1: You know, I'm thinking of that scripture that out of the heart, your tongue speaks, right? It's kind of generally that. So these are really spiritual principles beyond the words that are being expressed. So even coming into the room like that, that's a spiritual observation about how we see the world, how we see us, ourselves in the world, how I see you in the world. I mean, that's another level to go to, isn't it?
0: You know, it really
1: in terms of your,
0: is.
1: Kind of estimating your listening skills. It's a spiritual issue before it's anything else.
0: It is. Jesus said, you know, be careful how you listen. And he also instructed us that we're to love one another. And it was David Augsburger who said, you know, to feel heard is so close to feeling loved that for most, the two are indistinguishable. Huh. So that means if my kids don't feel heard, they're not going to feel loved. If my spouse doesn't feel heard, he's not going to feel loved. If my friends don't feel heard, they're not going to feel loved. And that kind of raises the ante on this.
1: Okay, here's the golden question. We're not halfway yet into our discussion, but what's one thing that somebody could do to begin to move in that direction, to shift their listening skills to be more fully present? Just give me one thing at this point.
0: Put your phone away.
1: That's a good one.
0: that's a start. You know, we're so distracted. And, you know, so put your phone away. I can give you like 5 steps to start, you know. Put your phone away, lean into the person who's talking, you know, nod your head when it's appropriate or smile to keep them, you know, learn to use the phrase, tell me more if you don't understand. All of those are good practices.
1: One of the things you mentioned in the book is self-awareness. That seems right about just about any kind of situation. Self-awareness is a good thing. You had a friend that had kind of missed an emotional moment, and you mentioned this story in the book. What happened as an illustration?

0: frustration for all of us. What was going on with her where she just missed the moment and didn't understand the gravity of the situation?
1: Yeah, so I was at a conference and I was having coffee with a friend who had just been diagnosed with breast cancer. Mm. And I am a breast cancer survivor. So I had a lot of empathy for her and was asking her how she was doing and what the treatment plan for her was going to be. And we were having this really deep, intimate conversation. And another friend walked up to the table and just kind of word vomited all over us, you know. At the end, I just said, well, I hope it goes well for you. And she walked away. And it was like, oh, wow. You know, but I think we've all done that from time to time.
0: She just missed
1: the moment.
0: You know,
1: she just missed the moment. She didn't read the room, you know. We have to learn to read a situation when we enter. And if two people are involved in a really quiet, deep, thoughtful conversation, you don't want to come in, you know, like a piece of dynamite, sharing your story.
0: How does somebody develop that ability? I mean, somebody, you know, hearing us.
1: Yeah.
0: What does that mean to the person who struggles to read the room? How do you get them to a better place?
1: I think first and foremost, you pray. And you become a fast confessor. When you realize you didn't read the room well, you say, Lord, forgive me. I didn't observe that well. And so help me to show up differently. And I think learning to ask yourself the question in every relationship, in every room that you walk into, how do I want to show up in this room?
0: Huh.
1: You know,
0: I
1: want to show up like Jesus. A lot of times I fall short of that, but I have to remind myself and ask myself, how do I want to show up? How do I want to show up in my marriage? How do I want to show up in my friendships with my kids?
0: Becky, you had a great story about honoring someone during a trip to Nigeria with your husband. What happened there?
1: Yeah, so that trip was life-changing for both of us, for starters. So my husband was raised in Nigeria. He's a missionary kid.
0: Okay.
1: And he had grown up being put in boarding school. And so when we got back to the boarding school, I remember him just doubling over and sobbing because it was so traumatic. And I had rarely seen my husband cry, let alone sob. You know, he's a very strong leader. And the boarding school had set up all these appointments for him. And I just kind of said, you know, he's going to need time to just go back and see what God has here. And that later that night, we were sitting outside the little cabin they gave us, you know, and we were drinking coffee and there were mosquitoes all around, you know. And Steve just started to talk about what it was like as a kid being dropped off at boarding school, not seeing his parents for sometimes 6 weeks at a time, wondering where God was in all of that. Mm. And during that time, as we were sitting there and I was listening to him, I just felt like the Holy Spirit said to me, Becky, this is a holy moment. Just listen to Steve and let him get it all out, you know, and it still brings tears to my eyes, you know, because I had seen my husband and he's a very strong leader. He speaks all over the place, you know, and leads organizations and all of that. But here I got a glimpse of the little blonde haired boy that had felt abandoned because of ministry and wondered, where is God in all of this, you know? And that was a huge moment in our marriage because it really took us to a deeper place of understanding each other.
0: Sure, built intimacy.
1: Know? And it was a huge moment for him as far as the healing God wanted to do in his life. And really all I did was ask questions and sit and listen.
0: That's good. Becky, let me ask you this. There's so many circumstances where this fits. A married couple, a teen or adult child with his or her parent, good friends. And what I'm setting up is this difficulty where, and even we even express this in gender terms, men tend to listen to somebody who's got an issue, they've got a problem. It could be their spouse or any of the configurations I just named. And we're sitting there, we're listening to provide you a way out. That's our whole mission here. Okay, so you had a problem with your girlfriend and you sat down and had coffee and she said this and you said that. And you know what? Maybe next time you're together, you might want to try saying this. And your spouse is going, that's not why I told you this story. I don't need your advice on how to do that. on the two sides of those equations, how do those that are trying to be the problem solvers take a deep breath and say, okay, I'm not here to fix something? That's a tough one for me. Do you have that experience?
2: Absolutely. Yes.
0: So, I mean, I need those mechanisms, if you can provide them to me, especially in my marriage with Jane, where I need to know this is not a point of fixing. And how do I figure that out?
1: Yeah.
0: Help me, Becky. Help me.
1: I think men and women struggle with that.
0: Okay, good. That's good to hear.
1: Yeah. So be assured, you know, that we all struggle with that. We want to fix somebody else's problems. But the truth is, people don't want us to fix their problems because that really makes them an idiot, you know.
0: Oh, that's interesting.
1: So, I mean, if you can solve my problem in a minute and I haven't figured out how to solve it, that makes me an idiot, right?
0: I've never thought about it that way.
1: You know.
0: That's horrible, but I never have. I just think, you know, you got three people thinking about the problem. Maybe one of you will come up with a good idea to solve it.
1: Right.
0: I mean, that's a more simplistic way of looking at it. That's my approach.
1: So,
0: I never thought about it that it would be demeaning to you that you haven't found the answer. That may be part of my problem right there.
1: Well, and I think one way to change that is to put your focus on understanding the problem more deeply, not on finding the solution to the problem. Mm. So, you know, let's say Jean opens up to you and she's had a rough day with a client or, you know, a rough day in the grocery store or whatever, you know, instead of saying, well, next time you should, first of all, drop the word should, because that's not really helping any of us. But then ask her to describe the situation more and ask questions like, how did that make you feel? And, you know, what do you think of that? And what is God saying to you in that? And just kind of ask questions. Be curious. Learning to be curious is huge.
2: Yeah. You know, you mentioned Jesus earlier, and he did ask insightful questions. I have a friend who kind of went through and did a Bible study on the questions Jesus asked. And it feels like there are conversations where the person is not going to be receptive to my fixing.
1: Yep.
2: My wife spent about 2 hours listening to one of our children, and she didn't do the mom thing that you mentioned earlier. She said nothing. She really just asked questions and listened. And sometimes the situation doesn't call for a response, just that question you asked earlier, tell me more.
1: Yeah.
2: So why is that so significant to the person that's talking when we ask questions?
1: You know, it goes back to the book of Proverbs, where in one of the Proverbs, Solomon says, you know, that a person's heart is a deep well, and you're wise if you draw that out. And most of us want to be able to express what we're feeling and be able to figure out what we're feeling and be able to figure out the answer to our own problems. So as you're drawing them out and they're processing, you know, verbally or internally, they will come up with the solution. And then it gives you an opportunity to affirm, like, hey, that's a great way to solve this, you know, rather than you coming in as the knight in shining armor or the hero to solve
0: it. Yeah, that's good. Yeah, Jean is an excellent listener. That's something I've observed, but she's learned how to do that well. You mention in the book the five B's of availability. It starts with be reliable, be intentional, be prepared, be flexible, be alert to divine appointments. So let's talk about those. Be reliable. What does that look like?
1: Yeah, being reliable is so important. You know, in the context of listening, it's really understanding that you are being given a gift with another person's story. And so you want to treasure that. You don't want to share what's not yours to share. Mm. You know, so you want to hold confidences and you want to be a reliable friend or a reliable spouse who's going to hear and treasure that story.
0: Yeah. You also, in this area of being flexible, again, one of the five B's of availability, be flexible. You have a neighbor, had a neighbor, Clarice, that taught you a lot about flexibility. What was that?
1: She did. You know, every morning I would go out for a walk. We were living in Denver at the time, and I would say hi to her, and she never answered. So I thought, well, you know, maybe she just doesn't want to be friends. And then one evening I went out for a walk and she said, oh, hi, Becky, come for a walk with me. So we walked and she poured out her whole story to me. And so I had a delightful time with her. The next morning when I said hi, again, she didn't answer. But then I realized she had earphones in. She was listening to something. It wasn't that she didn't want to be a friend,
0: okay,
1: you know. And then before we left that house, before we moved from that house, I remember her knocking on my car door window and we were just about to pull out. And she just said, Becky, you've been such a good neighbor. And I remember thinking, I don't think I've been a good neighbor, but she thought I had because I had taken time to listen to her.
0: That actually folds in nicely to the last of the five B's, and that's be alert to divine appointments.
1: Oh,
0: that
1: so
0: kind
1: huge.
0: Of illustrates that. But get more specific and maybe another illustration from the book where being prepared for those divine appointments, what does that look like?
1: You know, oftentimes those divine appointments happen on planes. And as people who travel, we are often in a hurry. I mean, one great tip for listening better is to let go of your hurry. But I remember that our daughter was traveling home from college. She had just finished finals. She didn't feel like talking to anybody because she just wanted to veg out with a magazine. And a young woman came and sat by her and really wanted to engage her in conversation. And in the course of the conversation, Carrie asked this young woman, what do you do? And she said, I'm an actress. And Carrie has taught musical theater for years. So she said, oh, what kind of acting do you do? Well, it turns out the woman was in the adult industry. And Carrie said, well, how does that make you feel? And this woman began to pour out her heart about how it didn't make her feel good, but she had given it all away because God didn't protect her in one situation. And, you know, Carrie said to her, what would it look like for you to come back to God? And she said, I don't think he'd want me. And Carrie grabbed her hand and they were both crying at this point. And Carrie said, you know, God loves you so much. He wants you back and he wants to take away that shame. And she prayed with this young woman whose name was Jessica before the plane landed. And as a family, we continued to pray for Jessica. And a couple years later, we heard from Jessica that she was out of the industry, that God had redeemed her life, and that she was now traveling and speaking about, you know, why wait? But she said something interesting in that conversation. She said God had positioned so many people near her in airplanes who kept directing her back to Jesus that she finally thought, I better listen to this.
0: Boy, that's a reminder of being prepared and ready.
1: It is.
0: And I think so many people that we talk to, Becky, that have been at the microphone here with us talking about how to reach people, how to, you know, do better at being present so the Lord can use you. What a great example. And I think that pain and that hurt is all around us. It's just we're going so fast, to your point.
1: Yes.
0: We don't stop to notice it, or we don't take time to say, I can see you're carrying a heavy burden.
1: Yeah.
0: I mean, some of these things are simple to do, but it takes and requires your engagement, which we're so, I'll just speak for myself. I don't know how all of you react to that, but you know, I feel like I want to be very specific with how much of that I give away, which I think is not where the Lord's heart is at. He's saying, like, be ready, be my kingdom right now, bring my kingdom to those around you, be present and give to those around you, ask the right questions, dig a little deeper. Yeah, it takes effort, it takes time, but what an amazing story that your daughter had leading this woman out of the porn industry.
1: Yeah,
0: I mean, it doesn't get any more powerful than that.
1: I know.
0: So thank you for that example. Thank you for this book. In fact, Becky, you have a story that I was aware of about an NBA player that had a little situation go on, and he later let you know what happened. Describe that story.
1: It's a crazy story. After the book came out, How to Listen So People Will Talk was on the Choice Books racks.
0: And in the airports.
1: In the airports. And this NBA player, and for the life of me, I cannot remember his name, Jim, but he had gotten in trouble in that game because he was yelled at by the coach for not listening and not following through on what the coach had asked him to do. And it became this big storm on TV. You know, everybody knew the guy hadn't listened and he was mad. And he's walking through the airport and he sees my book and he holds it up and he points to it. He's like, clearly I needed this book, you know, and it kind of went viral on Instagram.
0: That's so good. But I guess it proves the point, right?
1: Yeah.
0: And at least he had the ability to say, I've made a mistake.
1: Yes.
0: I need to listen better.
1: Yes.
0: That's what we're talking about. If you feel like you're that guy or that lady, man, get a hold of this book, How to Listen So People Will Talk. And you're getting a great resource that even an NBA player uses.
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4: 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And hey, the broadcast that we just heard, Learning the Lost Art of Listening with Becky Harling. 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Be tactful in the way in which you do that. Hey, coming up tomorrow on Focus on the Family, the topic is redeeming your blended marriage. Scott and Vanessa Martindale are the special guests, and certainly speaking from experience in that regard. Another inspirational program, Focus on the Family. Again, of course, coming our way tomorrow afternoon, just after the news at 1 o'clock. Still to come, as we head through a Wednesday afternoon, we will be, Running with Fire with Pastor Tark Barner. He continues his series, Champion for Love. Wonderful stuff there from Kiwi Pastor Tark Barner, Senior Pastor of Church Unlimited. And also continuing to do, to practice and see if I can get my tongue around a prayer in Te Reo before I'm put through my paces and put to the test by a member of the team at Te Wānanga Ihurangi a little bit later in the week. So, yeah, taking my next step in my Te Reo journey. That is coming up in just a moment.
5: 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John and Luke here with For King and Country. 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
4: It is just on 24 minutes to 2 o'clock or thereabouts. A song which, well, it's got a bit of an unusual history behind it. It wasn't originally recorded with all of the parts together. Started off as an instrumental version of the song from Steve Apirana, of course, accomplished a Kiwi singer-songwriter. He did an instrumental version of the song, and then a member of the team here at Reamer Media spliced in the vocals from the Green Lane Maori group, but hey, a wonderful version of Te Ariki.

0: That is the Green Lane Māori group, and of course Steve Pirana on guitar with E Te Ariki. Wonderful song, especially for Te Wiki o Te Reo Māori. Now, a prayer that was written especially for Rima by the team at Te Wānanga Huarangi, in particular the chaplain there, Manaaki Nui Te Kahu. Now, this is, as I say, this is words of a prayer I've been practicing during the week and trying to get my tongue around the reo. I te kupu, nau nā rangi me te whenua ahangi. Nau te reo tuatahi, nau te kupu whakaotinga. Tau, tau, tau ana, amene. Still a little bit stumbly, but still a couple of days to go. Still a work in progress, but looking forward to progressing. And I suppose it's something which doesn't naturally roll off the tongue if te reo isn't something that you're familiar with. But practice doesn't make perfect, but at least nudges me in a better direction. And what better excuse than Māori Language Week to take that step?
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10: God calls us to be champions for love because it's going to be the greatest way to reach people who don't need that need Jesus, but also it's going to be the greatest way to impact other people and to see them flourish in who God has called them to be. We all have a deep-rooted need to be loved. When love is lacking, it's hard to do life well. We start with a very negative place in life, but when we are loved, it brings out the best in our lives. So maybe the two areas that we should pray for most, I want to love God more, and two, to grow in love for people. Let's pray that more love than ever will be displayed in all our churches. It may just open up the heavens. When we love others, it can work miracles in our lives because we reap what we sow. Carl Menninger, a great psychiatrist, was asked this question. What a lonely, unhappy person should do? Good question. Do you know what he said? He said, lock the door behind you, go across the street and find someone hurting and help them. Forget about yourself. Wow. When a person grows up and has not been truly loved and accepted, the damage is enormous. I've seen it. We can have every need provided for, raised in comfort, but if love is not expressed physically and in words, something is missing and does great damage. God created us and knows that more than anything else, we need love and to be loved. I imagine as Jesus walked the earth, he overflowed with love for all people. As you read the Bible, it seems God satisfies an eternal appetite in himself by loving people. It satisfies his inner being and it will also satisfy us. On the cross, Jesus said, "It is finished." But another sound can be heard, the shout of God crying out to human beings, I love you. That's the message of the cross. When you consider Jesus dying on the cross, listen for his voice saying, this is how much I deeply, deeply love you. Love was compressed for all history in that lonely figure on the cross. Every step on the Calvary road, as Jesus took one step after another, carrying the cross, he was saying, I love you. He could have called down angels to rescue him, but he chose not to because of his love for you and his love for me. Sometimes the greatest act of love can be availability. Job's friends were insensitive to his suffering. They gave terrible advice, but they did sit in silence with Job for 7 days. Those were the most powerful moments they spent with him. Presence can be more powerful than words. When you don't know what to say, don't stay away. Be present. Be silent if need be. Tony Campola tells a story of going to a funeral home to pay respects and by mistake ends up in the wrong parlor. It had the body of an elderly man and the only mourner present was his widow. She seemed lonely, so Tony decided to stay for the funeral. He even drove with her to the cemetery. At the graveside, at the end of the graveside service, Tony finally confessed to the widow that he had not known the husband. The widow said, I thought as much. She said, I didn't recognize you, but it really didn't matter. She then squeezed Tony's arm and said, you will never know how much what this means to me. Love, being present, let's be champions for love.
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0: Certainly looking forward to that. Tark Barner back again, same time tomorrow here on Rema. It is just after 10 minutes to 2 o'clock, so pretty much my lot for this time of the day, at least. Of course, I will be back just after 6 o'clock with the evening edition of Thoughts and Comments, and I will be replaying the conversations that I had with, some of the guys behind the wonderful project, In Their Words, a Te Reo Māori historical document project. So replaying those conversations and talking more about that particular project that's coming up between 6 and 7. It will be actually the last week that I will be doing Evening Edition. That comes to an end this Friday. Some new things starting on the program from next week. There'll be a new crew on the drive show and also a new, some very new things for the Thoughts and Comments program. I'll talk a little bit more about that later in the week, but Tom Francis will be along after the news at 2 o'clock. As I say, I will be back at 6, but whenever we connect together and continue this conversation again, until then, keep thinking and keep the comments coming. Ka kite anō.

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1: In this update, the Trade Minister says the benefits of our free trade agreement with India will be significant and immediate. Despite strong opposition from New Zealand First, it's passed its third and final vote in Parliament, 93 votes to 29. It will take effect once ratification procedures are completed in both countries. Trade Minister Todd McClay says it can't come soon enough.
2: New Zealand apple exporters will be able to export 32,500 tonnes next season, increasing to 35,000 tonnes if we can get the agreement ratified this year.
1: The government's confirmed its new regime of levies on new developments, so ratepayers won't have to subsidise them. Political reporter Ethan Griffiths has more.
3: Existing development contributions paid by developers to cover infrastructure like pipes will be replaced with a new levy system by 2030. Housing Minister Chris Bishop says not enough is collected from developers, leaving councils and therefore ratepayers footing the rest of the bill. He says growth should pay for growth and the new system strikes the right balance.
1: Tiaki Wai is pushing to get on the right side of Wellingtonians, launching a survey to hear community priorities. It's inviting feedback from people across the region in a bid to help build its plan to fix and improve the region's water services. Tobias McIntosh has more.
4: Chief Strategy and Planning Officer David Ward says work will cost billions of dollars spread over many years and it wants to meet the expectations of ratepayers. It comes after a turbulent first 3 months for the new entity, with locals demanding answers for skyrocketing water bills and the destroyed Moa Point wastewater plant.
1: A view Ed Sheeran's dug himself a hole, with rapper Macklemore dropped as his Loop Tour opener for making pro-Palestinian comments on stage. Sheeran's backing band and all other support artists have now quit in solidarity. Sheeran's blamed the decision on the tour operator. Otago University lecturer Olivier Dutel says Sheeran could have had some influence but chose to cower.
5: It's just about the only thing that he could have done, equivocating in the way that he has, to really damage his brand and his legacy as an artist.
1: A new property model could be taking shape. Christchurch developers M Group are clearing a 1,500 square metre Maryvale site for six new homes and offering the current mansion to whomever can move it. Director Sean McCrory says they've been inundated with interest. He says others are now asking them to take away their home.
6: It was an idea we had for a while as an option to buyers who were in these older, cold homes that were hard to heat. The option was we could come in, develop the site for them, but build something standalone and maybe build a few extra houses on it. So I think that's a model that we'll repeat.
1: To sport, New Zealand Breakers basketball operations manager Dylan Boucher is gutted for import guard Josiah Jordan-James, who'll miss serious early season time. The guard has torn his left hamstring, which will be re-evaluated in 4 to 6 weeks. Boucher says James has been preparing brilliantly, but they'll have to move forward ahead of Sunday's season opener against Illawarra.
7: We'll find solutions, but for him personally, you know, it's a big blow for someone who came in and was playing good basketball as well and someone who was going to play a key piece for us.
1: Kenya is certain it can successfully host the 2029 World Athletics Championships. Nairobi will become the first ever African host of the event. Kenyan President William Ruto insists they now have the infrastructure to justify their choice. That is News and Sport. I'm Raylene Ramsey.
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10: Northland to Manawatu, including Coromandel, Bay of Plenty and the Central High Country. Cloudy periods and the odd light shower. Showers becoming widespread tomorrow evening, heavy about Northland. Gisborne and Hawke's Bay, fine today, cloudy tomorrow. Horta Whenua to Wellington and Wairarapa, cloud increasing this evening. Heavy rain developing tomorrow afternoon or evening. Nelson and Marlborough, showers developing this evening, turning to heavy rain tomorrow morning, easing to showers again later. Bulla to Westland, rain spreading north today with heavy falls possible, clearing to fine tomorrow afternoon. Canterbury and Otago, excluding Clutha, rain gradually spreading north today with heavy falls and snow, lowering to 500 metres inland, becoming fine tomorrow. Fiordland, Southland and Clutha, rain heavy at times with snow to 400 metres, easing to showers late afternoon or evening. Fine spells developing tomorrow, but thunderstorms possible about the coast tomorrow afternoon.
11: From the Bible. For it is by grace that you have been saved through faith, and this not of yourselves, it is a gift of God, not by works so that no man can boast. For we are God's handiwork, created in Christ Jesus to do good works, which God has prepared in advance for us to do. Words to live by on Rhema.
10: Good afternoon. It's just after two. Time once again for the Drive Show here on Rhema. I'm Tom. Words to live by there from Ephesians 2, verses 8 through 10. Well, at the moment, Jeff Vines is in the book of Revelation, the final book of the Bible, and today wrapping up his message looking at the end of history.
12: We should expect for there to be anti-Christian, anti-godly authorities that try to dethrone God and de-deify Christ. We should expect new religions to come upon the scene all the time that claim to be the way, an angel of light. Satan masquerades as an angel of light, so it'll appear to be good on the surface, but as you dig down deep inside, you know that its purpose is to de-deify Christ and to take away the Savior.
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16: Hello, my name is Bill. Welcome to Today with Jeff Vines. We're continuing with Pastor Jeff in a series on Revelation. So far, we've looked at grace and judgment, the spiritual battle in our world today. And in this episode, Pastor Jeff wraps up his message about the end of history and being either extremely close to God or extremely far from Him. Here's Pastor Jeff with the rest of this message.

This past week, we had our first Rooted graduation. We had a huge group in this place. I mean, Rooted is our course that people go through that just is just life-changing. You begin to understand who God is, what prayer is, how to do a devotional life. It is an amazing, and we took our first graduates through it. And I want to say to them, or say to you what I said to them. And I want you to, can you give me some grace here? Look, can I say, and I know I got issues. I know we all do. I got that. But I still got to speak the truth, even if it hurts me too, right? And here's the reality of this. Sometimes I'm sitting over here on a weekend and I'm worshiping and I look back at you and you just don't look like you woke up. I mean, I'm sorry, you look dead. And a part of me wants to get out of my chair. Okay, these are things, this is the confessions of a pastor. Part of me wants to get out of my chair and walk down the aisle and just pick out somebody. And let's say their name is Tim, okay? And I walk through, and I want to walk through the aisle during the worship, and I want to tap you on the shoulder, and I'll say, hey, I'm Jeff, who are you? I'm Tim. We shake hands. And then there's a part of me that wants to say, can I ask you some questions? Have you been saved? Do you know Jesus? Are you on your way to heaven? Are you the recipient of the greatest gift of grace ever known to humanity? Has God not begun a good work in you? Has he not promised to complete it until the day of redemption? Are you not a winner? And if he says, yes, I am, then I want to shove him and say, then praise Jesus. Praise Jesus. Now, praise Jesus. I mean, we're supposed to be the ones that have been awakened. We're supposed to come in here excited. We're awake, man. We see the world as it really is. We see God as he really is. We see each other as we really are. We're supposed to be awake. You say, well, that's not my personality. I'm not buying that because I've seen you at Dodger games. I've seen you at Laker games. I've seen you at Angel games. I've seen some of you when your eight-year-old boy hits a home run. Yeah, that's my boy. It's not that you're not passionate. You're just not passionate about the right stuff. Look, we've done everything we can. We've gone out. We've gone out and got what I believe one of the best worship leaders in our country. And that's Jeremiah Mullen. We've got Ryan Bierman over at Lone Hill. We've got Chris Fink over at Etowanda. We are trying our best. Some of you say, it's too loud. We're working on that too. It depends on where you sit in the room. Some people say, it's not loud enough. I can't please everybody. But let me tell you something. I shouldn't have to. I should not have to. Come on. Let me give you an example. I despise country music. Despise it. It's from the dragon himself. But after 9/11, I actually stood and sang God Bless the USA by Lee Greenwood. Why did I sing it? Did I sing it because I love country music? No, I sang it because the words resonated and it galvanized me with the rest of my American brothers and sisters. When you come in here, music galvanizes us. You say, well, I don't know the words. Learn them. Yes. You say, we keep doing the same songs over and over because you haven't learned them yet.

the Lord. And it's not, we'll work with you. We're trying to, we're doing our best. Believe me, we are. But there's no way we're going to please everybody, because church is not about you. Yes. It's about God. Yes. I'm telling you, I can sing any style of music and I can worship to any song. I can. I just can. Now, that's one of the things I'm going to say. Very seldom when you hear me say, you should be like me. You should not be like me. This is one case you should be like me. I can sing and worship because it's about God, and I can find a way, no matter what's going on, to just praise the Lord, and you should too. Wake up. Now listen, here's what happens. By the way, let me say quickly, worship is the greatest apologetic to modern day people. The word used to be, and the word still does not return void. It's still powerful. But if you want people who are far from God to come near to God, I'm telling you, they're not looking for a 40-minute message. They're not. What they're looking for is when they come in those back doors, that there's authenticity and the people are who they say they are. And so they want to know when they come in, when you're standing in worship time, when you're standing like this, and I come in as a veteran and say, dude, man, I mean, the guys on stage are excited, but you're dead man walking. Can I mention that movie? Two movies that really affected me. One, Prince of Tides, which I don't suggest you see. And the other, Dead Man Walking. Dead Man Walking, Susan Sarandon plays a nun that goes into a prison to encourage a man to repent before he faces death row, before he faces lethal injection. And on the way to lethal injection, everyone on the jailhouse floor says Dead Man Walking, because he may be walking, but he's going to be dead in a matter of moments. Do you know that chapter 20, verse 5, says, but the rest of the dead did not live again until the 1,000 years were finished. I love this. That means everybody's dead. After Christ, everybody's dead. Some wake up. And those are the ones the Spirit of God opens your eyes, and you know what the world is like now, and you know what to expect, and you're living for a purpose greater than yourself. But he says the rest of them, they stay dead. They stay asleep. And I'm telling you, you can have all the money in the world and be dead man walking. You can have the greatest possession or greatest position. You can achieve your goals and be dead man or dead woman walking. You can come to church every week and be dead man, dead woman walking. It's not what you say. If I were to follow you in your life, let me tell you, can I just be honest with you? Some of you are manipulators. You are the extreme manipulator. You use everybody around you and God to get what you think will save you. And then you justify it by saying that, well, I'm doing a righteous thing. That's why Revelation is presented as Jesus with eyes of fire. He looks right into your heart and he knows who you are. You can be dead man walking and have the greatest deeds or even intentions, but it's about waking up and having life change, not being sucked into the vortex of this world, not drifting along without intentionally, not buying into a world system that's doomed for failure and end, and not being defensive when people call you out. Yes. And so verse 6 says, blessed and holy is he who has part in the first resurrection. Isn't this beautiful? Blessed are we. One of 7 Beatitudes in the book of Revelation. Over such, the second death has no power. Now stop. You got that right. For those of us who have experienced the first resurrection, which is death to self and life to God, there's no reason to fear death. Because death is not death, it's just new life. And they shall be called the priests of God and of Christ, and shall reign with him 1,000 years. We are reigning. We are priests of God. Did you hear that? Now stay with me. You are a priest. You are a pastor. You are a minister. First Peter, but you are a chosen people, a royal priesthood, a holy nation, God's special possession, that you may declare the praises of him who called you out of darkness and into his wonderful light. Which tells me that during the age of the church, you and I are, you do understand, I am not the only pastor in this room. I am the pastor with the gift of communication. But everybody in this room is a pastor. Everybody. And the question is, what's your gift? You are a minister. Everything ended when we could go into the temple and we go into the Holy of Holies, that we are all filled with the power of the Spirit of God. You are part of the priesthood of all believers, which means you got to really watch the way you live. People watching you. There's an expectation about you. But let me tell you what else it means. It means, according to Ephesians 5, it means that we are to be filled with the Spirit, not intoxicated with money or possessions or prestige, not intoxicated with pursuits that we know will end poorly. We are to be intoxicated with the Spirit of God so that we can make the most and take advantage.

0: advantage of every opportunity. Now, well, here's what he means. For those of us who understand that we're priests, every day of your life, God is going to send these little opportunities your way. And if you're walking in the Spirit and you know that you're a pastor, a minister, a priest, then when those opportunities come, you make the most of them. You don't let them pass by and you don't call the church. You're at coffee class or Starbucks. Somebody comes up and says, hey, I think I've been to your church one time and I recognize you. Man, I really need somebody to help me. My marriage isn't going well. I need somebody to pray. The first thing you do is not get out your cell phone and call the church. Why? Because you are the church. You're the pastor. You're the priest. You're the minister. You put your arm around them. You pray for them and you lead them to what is true. And there's no way that we can take the valley until each of us realize that we're all pastors. Now, you might come to a time when you need help, and I get it. I get that, and you call us. I got that. But your first move is to be a pastor, be a priest. Take advantage of those God moments, those opportunities that come your way. Feed somebody who's hungry. Clothe somebody who needs clothing. Give somebody a drink who is thirsty. Visit somebody in prison that needs you. Rescue those who are perishing. Care for those who are dying, right? Those who are with addictions, come alongside them and love them and tell them, hey, you're not the only one. We're in this together. Now, here's how he ends it. When the 1,000 years are over, Satan will be released from his prison and will go out to deceive the nations in the four corners of the earth, Gog and Magog, and to gather them for battle. Now, I got to be quick, so follow me here. Just like every other vision, the other five, it always ends with the day of judgment. So does this one. It presents it in a different way, but it's still the day of the wrath of God, the day of judgment when everybody's held accountable for the life they've lived. And so there's a little short time near the end where the Bible says that God is going to release Satan just for a short time. And in the original language, this is a short time. And in this short time, what is he going to do? He's not going to be restricted. The chains are off. He's going to go out to the four corners of the earth. And we would not understand this if we did not understand the code language of Gog and Magog. By the time John is writing, rabbis used Gog and Magog as code words. Remember we learned that Babylon was really a code word for Rome? In the time of John's writing, Sodom and Gomorrah had already become code language for abominations against God, and Gog and Magog had become code language for, based on Ezekiel 38 and 39, for people who war against God, the ultimate enemies of God. Some of the greatest battles took place against the people of God, some of the greatest devastation in Gog and Magog. And so by the time John writes, it's a code word now. Sodom and Gomorrah, abominations to God. Gog and Magog, the enemies of God, the ultimate enemies of God. And so Satan is released for a short time. What is this? We've already heard about this in a previous vision in Revelation chapter 16. Look, I come like a thief. Blessed is the one who stays awake and remains unclothed. Isn't that great? Stays awake. Stays awake. Away. Hello. Stays awake. Okay. That's what I'm just saying. And remains clothed so as not to go naked and shamefully exposed. Then they gathered the kings together to the place that in Hebrew is called Armageddon. So here's what we're talking about. Gog and Magog is another way of talking about the enemies of God and then Armageddon. Notice the Bible says in the Hebrew Armageddon. In the Hebrew. Because there's no such place as Armageddon. But the Hebrew word for mountain is the word har. And the Hebrew Megiddo is a representation of all the Old Testament battles that were fought against the people of God. So this is not a literal place. It's apocalyptic literature. There's a symbol. There's a code. What's the code? It's man's final effort, as in the Tower of Babel in Genesis 11, to climb the mountain and defeat and dethrone God. You with me? Armageddon is not a physical battle between China and Russia. And what's amazing, this is where I get frustrated with commentary sometimes, because they will talk about who's going to take place or who's going to fight in the Battle of Armageddon, and it seems to always coincide with whoever America's enemies are at the time. Because we see this so much through American eyes rather than through the eyes of John. Har and Megiddo are simply a symbol, another symbol to represent the wrath of God, the final effort of man to reach God, to usurp his throne. And this has been the devil's plan from the beginning. So let me see if I can kind of summarize what happens here. In the next verse, in number, they are like the sand of the seashore. There's no earthly army that big. They marched across the breadth of the earth and surrounded the camp of God's people and the city he loves. So again, the symbolism is that there's going to be a final battle, and it's not China, it's not Russia, it's not Iraq, it's not Iran. These are the armies of Satan, led by the devil himself. And it's a battle that doesn't last very long. The next verse says, fire came down from heaven and devoured them. And the devil who deceived them was thrown into the lake of burning sulfur where the beast and the false prophet had been thrown. And they will be tormented day and night forever and ever. Now stay with me. Let me summarize the story for you in Revelation 20. First of all, I love that part. They gather the armies. So according to biblical history, the day is going to come that, let me put it like this. You and I should expect everything that's happening to happen. War, famines, floods, for the temporariness of planet Earth to be exposed and for you and I to live for eternal purposes. We should expect for there to be anti-Christian, anti-godly authorities that try to dethrone God and de-deify Christ. We should expect new religions to come upon the scene all the time that claim to be the way, an angel of light. Satan masquerades as an angel of light, so it will appear to be good on the surface, but as you dig down deep inside, you know that its purpose is to de-deify Christ and to take away the Savior, the Lamb of God who takes away the sins of the world. You should expect those things to happen. They're coming, and they will be strong. They will be alluring. They will be seductive. They will be enticing. But there will be people who stay strong, and they will live their purpose or their lives for a purpose greater than themselves. And there's coming a time at the end of the 1,000 years, at the end, where he says, this far, no further. And my understanding of scripture is this. And as I said before, you're free and welcome to disagree. This is not a test of faith. Do I think I'm right? Yeah, I do. I'd be crazy if I didn't, but I don't know everything and neither do you. We're brothers and sisters in Christ. We may disagree on revelation, but we agree on this. There's only one name under the heavens by which we are called to be saved. And one day he's coming back and we're all going to heaven. Bottom line. Okay. Now, here's the way I understand the scripture. One day God says, enough is enough. The dead in Christ rise first. Those people that we've loved and lost to meet him in the air. And then we who are left behind, we go up in the air to meet them. So I'll meet my mom and dad who have passed away. And the reason he removes us from planet Earth is because the next thing that happens is the Battle of Armageddon. And the Battle of Armageddon is not a literal battle on earth. It is a spiritual battle between Jesus on the white horse and Michael the archangel. And they gather the armies of heaven against Satan and against the kings and the authorities of the earth, past, present, who have defeated or tried to debunk God and de-deify Christ. And they come together in this final spiritual warfare between the angels and the demons and the people of God and the people of Satan. And there is war in heaven. And it happens so fast because basically they all gather themselves together and then boom, it's over. It reminds me of that scene in the movie Indiana Jones. You remember the scene where the guy comes out and Indiana Jones just takes out his gun, bang, and walks away. That's what I imagine Armageddon is like, just this spiritual battle where we've been removed because we are protected. We've been removed. And all of a sudden they come out and they're firing and Satan's blowing smoke out of his mouth and fire out of his mouth and his horns are smoking, whatever he looks like. Who knows? These are all symbols anyway. And boom, all of a sudden Jesus just goes, just deal with this. Pew, gone. And then the new heaven and the new earth. Now, here is the point that's so important. I got to do this like in 3 minutes. So I'm going to go into rapid fire. You've probably gotten by now that I don't believe that there is a literal 1,000 years that happens, that Jesus comes back and then people stay on earth 1,000 years. You probably know that. I don't believe that for a lot of reasons. Primarily because I believe that the scripture teaches simultaneous events happen at the same time. The dead in Christ rise. We meet him in the air. The battle of Armageddon takes place. The wicked go before the great white throne of judgment. The righteous go before the bema seat of Christ. So each of us are going to go to one of two thrones. And the cool thing about this is you get to choose. Now you get to choose. Those who go before the great white throne are the people who decided that they were going to relate to God on the basis of their works. And so if that's the way you choose to relate to God, if you think you can get to heaven by being just good, then God's going to open a big book. Imagine us writing a book, a story of your life, and writing down all the deeds you've ever done and selling it in the bookstore. Would you want that? No. But if you want to relate to God on the basis of works, then he will show you your works and show you, hey, you're not as good as you think you are. And you go before the great white throne of judgment. But if you're a Christ follower and you realize, man, I don't have enough good works. I mean, it's not the way it goes. It's not about works. It's about what Jesus did for me, his work on the cross. Then you go before the bema seat and they open the book. And that is the place where you find out your reward. Are there degrees of reward in heaven? Yes, there are. You say, won't we be jealous and envious of each other? No, you won't, because you will see God as he really is, and all sin will dissipate, and we'll rejoice for one another. But there will be different degrees of reward. For instance, I'll be driving a Merc, and Dan will have a skateboard. But hey, that's another story. Just kidding. But here's the clincher. In Matthew 7, every tree that does not bear good fruit is cut down and thrown into the fire. Thus, by their fruit, you will recognize them. Okay, I want everybody to stand up. Here's how we're going to close this thing together. You ready? Jesus says, if you're really in, you're going to have some fruit. Now, we don't judge each other, because some people have more fruit than others, but some people have more baggage than others. Some people have more things to overcome than others. So we don't judge each other. You understand? We do not judge each other. We encourage each other. But the reality is, the Bible does teach that if you're really in, if you've had a transformational experience with Jesus Christ, there are going to be some differences in your life. Zacchaeus, when he met Jesus, sold half his goods. Matthew left his job. Peter left his father. There's going to be some transformation in you. There's going to be some fruit. So I'm asking you today to have a defining moment. If you've never received Christ, after the service, there are going to be some counselors here. I'm going to ask you to come forward and let them pray for you and receive Christ. For the rest of us, I'm going to ask you to repeat after me and make a covenant from this day forward. Are you ready? And act like you're awake. So you might want to talk a little loudly. All right? The first part is easy. Dear Jesus.
1: Dear Jesus.
0: Thank you for my salvation.
1: Thank you for my salvation.
0: Secured through the cross.
1: I acknowledge that I am saved by grace.
0: Through faith.
1: I want the fruit of my life
0: to correspond with what I say I believe.
1: So today I make a covenant with you.
0: I will bring the first fruits of my life into the storehouse.
1: I will bring the first fruits of my life into the storehouse.
0: That your kingdom might be expanded in my life.
1: And in this church.
0: To which you've called me.
1: I will build your kingdom first.
0: Through the resources you've blessed me with.
1: I will make my very best effort.
0: To think the thoughts of God.
1: To do the deeds of God.
0: In my everyday living.
1: Help me to resist.
0: The seduction of this world.
1: In which I live.
0: That Satan controls.
1: And I will make every effort.
0: To progress the gospel.
1: In my community.
0: With my neighbors.
1: In the workplace.
0: And with my one life.
1: God, help me
0: to live my life
1: for eternity.
0: All right, let's clap. Amen. Great.
1: One hope, one life in Christ.
0: One hope, one life in Christ.
1: One hope, one life in Christ.
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1: It is Rima. I'm Tom. Welcome on into the Drive Show. I've had a quick look at tomorrow's program. Jeff Vines moving on to look at whose kingdom are you really building, and that will be back just after two tomorrow afternoon. And looking ahead as we continue with our Wednesday, new music in just a moment from Cochrane and Company.
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0: It is Rima, new music there from Cochrane & Company, What Grace Can Do. Filling in on the Drive Show, just a couple of days away from the new Drive Show with Lee and Nerida, which kicks in on Monday afternoon. Coming up before three, once again, Joyce Meyer's program. We'll get to that in just a moment.
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9: Welcome to 15 Minutes in the Word with New York Times bestselling author Joyce Meyer. On today's program, Joyce will be teaching from her series, Right and Wrong Mindsets. We can learn to think positively about absolutely everything. It takes practice saying no to negative thoughts. But when we replace stinking thinking with the Word of God, we'll start winning the battlefield of the mind. Now, here's Joyce with today's teaching.
10: All right. Anybody ever have any trouble with their mind? Nah. Well, you know, right thinking can enable you and wrong thinking can disable you. It's amazing what you won't do if you think you can't. I mentioned that my mom knew that my dad was abusing me when I was growing up, but she never did anything about it. And 30 years after I left home, she finally found the courage to say something to me. And she said, "I'm sorry for what I let your dad do to you. I didn't think that I could face the scandal. And I didn't think that I could take care of you and your brother." So her thinking, her wrong thinking, her wrong mindset ruined many lives. She could have just as easily said, "I believe I can do this," and taken a step of faith and trusted God, and things could have turned out differently for a lot of people. Now, things have turned out good for me. I stuck with God and fought through a lot of things, but I had a brother nine years younger than me who sadly ended his own life, and things could have been different for him, but he never had the right kind of training growing up, and he got on drugs when he was 17 and on alcohol and just never could get free from it. So it's very important that we realize how much our thoughts affect our actions, our attitudes, our moods. They literally are the forerunner for everything that we do or everything that we don't do. Now, this teaching is taken from the story of the Israelites, who the Bible plainly says in Deuteronomy chapter 1, verse 2, that it is only 11 days' journey from Horeb by way of Mount Seir to Kadesh Barnea on Canaan's border, yet Israel took 40 years to get there. I just read the Amplified, and they've got the ESV up, but we kind of switch back and forth. Why would somebody take 40 years trying to make an 11-day trip? Any of you feel like you've been going around the same mountain way too long? In verse 6 of that same chapter, God actually spoke through Moses and said, you've stayed long enough at this mountain. And so I want to start tonight by saying to some of you, you've stayed long enough at the same place. You've been feeling sorry for yourself way too long. You've been blaming somebody else way too long. You've been complaining way too long. Come on, it's time for some change. And I want you to remember this. God can't change anything if we won't change. It's useless to keep praying for God to change everything if you're not going to be willing to do, or if I'm not going to be willing to do whatever God asked me to do. So I actually have 10 of these wrong mindsets, and I'm going to try to turn them into the way that you should think rather than the way that you shouldn't think. And I hope to get through all 10 by the time I leave tomorrow afternoon. But if I don't, we can always finish it on TV. I want to talk to you tonight about getting your mind off of the road behind you, letting go of what lies behind, and not basing your future on your past or even on what's going on in your life right now. See, some of you are stuck. You're just stuck. You've been in the same place for so long, going around and around the same mountain, that you've dug a rut, and there's no way that you feel that you can get out of it. But it's time for you to let God take you out of that place to a brand new beginning in your life. Amen? The Bible says that God called the Israelites out of Egypt to take them in to the promised land. I brought you out to take you in. God has brought you out of something to take you into something better. But you know what? You have to let go of the old in order to take hold of the new. Amen? Sometimes we feel pulled in two different directions because God's trying to pull us forward and we keep hanging on to what's back here. You always have to give up something to get something. Amen? You almost always have to leave something to go somewhere. But the thing about God that, well, it's he knows what he's doing, of course, but it's not too easy, is he'll call you out of something before he shows you what you're going into. And so there comes fear. Like he told Abraham, leave the place where you're at and go to the place that I will show you. Are there any of you like that right now? You've let go of one thing behind you, and now you just feel like you're just in total confusion and you don't know what's next or what you're going to do. And well, you know what? You don't have to know, because God knows. And all he really wants to hear from you is, I trust you. Not why, God, why, but I trust you. Now, our mind has a lot to do with how fast we make it from Egypt through the wilderness to the promised land. I'm sure you've all heard of the promised land. I don't know about you, but after several years of being in church, I got so tired of hearing about the promises, but never feeling like I actually possessed them. I heard about freedom all the time, but I wasn't free. I heard that God wanted to bless me, but financially we were just hand to mouth and paycheck to paycheck. And I heard about all these things and I believed them, or I thought I did, but they never seemed to happen in my life. Anybody ever feel like that? You just, I mean, just be honest. You get a little tired of the rah, rah, rah in church and, you know, it's nice while you're there, but when you go home, you still got the same mess and you just, you want to possess the promises. You don't want to just hear somebody talk about it. You want to possess it. Well, the Israelites wanted to possess what God called the promised land, and it was a land that he said was flowing with milk and honey, which meant every good thing. God wants us to have every good thing. The Bible says, eye has not seen, ear has not heard all the good things that God already has made ready, prepared, and stored up for those who love him. But the interesting thing about the word possess that the Israelites didn't understand, and I don't think we understand it a lot, the word possess actually means to dispossess the current occupants. So in other words, they had to be ready for war in order to take that land that God promised them, because enemies of God were already living on that land. Amen? And so the Bible says that God took them the long, hard way through the desert instead of a route that was much shorter, and he did it on purpose because they were not ready yet for war. And see, I've been getting real bothered in my spirit lately, and so I know that I've got to do some preaching on this, not all tonight, but I'll mention it. You know, a lot of Christians aren't ready for war. They're just, sometimes I feel like I'm in a cosmic battle between Satan and God. And they're both trying to win, and I'm here in the middle deciding who I'm going to follow. Am I going to listen to the lies of Satan, or am I going to believe the promises of God and stand firm and go with him? You got to dispossess the current occupants before you can possess the promises of God. And we got to be ready for war. So God took them the long, hard way because they weren't ready for that yet. He knew that they were still too immature to really take a stand and not be moved by anything that they saw or felt and believe God. And so they ended up out in the wilderness whining, blaming, complaining, murmuring, grumbling. And you'll see when I get to the part on complaining that the word complain means to remain. Complain and remain. Praise and be raised. That's my own special quote. The more we complain, the more we stay right where we're at. And so they just wandered around out there for 40 years when it was an 11-day journey because they had wrong mindsets. They had a wrong mental attitude. They didn't know how to think right. So before we get into the specifics of these different attitudes, let's just talk for a minute about the mind. Who could stand it if I talked for a minute about the mind? Please do, right? Okay. Well, Proverbs 23:7 says, as a man thinks in his heart, so is he. That's a very interesting scripture. Colossians 3, 1 and 2 says, if then you've been raised with Christ, seek the things that are above, where Christ is seated at the right hand of God. Set your mind on things that are above. That means right things, not on the things that are upon the earth. Now let's read it again. Set your mind, and I really like what the Amplified says, set your mind and keep it set. See? It's easy to go on a diet on Sunday night after dinner. But the problem starts by Tuesday when you want to eat everything on the table and then eat the table. Okay, I'm going to tell you a secret. You're not going to like this part, but here it comes anyway. If you want to have real victory, you're going to have to be willing to hurt a little bit. And see, the Israelites didn't want to hurt, and we don't want to hurt. So the devil gives us 9 different ways to get out of hurting. And, you know, even if you just take complaining, you know, if you're going through something and you just keep your mouth shut about it and you're just talking to God about it and not murmuring and complaining, it's hard.
9: 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What we think about matters, and developing new mindsets takes time. Instead of wishing everything was easier when life gets hard, we can learn to say, I can do all things through Christ who gives me strength. Thank you for listening to 15 Minutes in the Word with Joyce.
0: It is Rhema. I'm Tom. Good to have you with us. The Drive Show, already just a few minutes away from 3 with news, weather and sports. An update for you in just a couple of minutes' time.

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1: In this update, Housing Minister Chris Bishop says ratepayers should be thrilled with a new development levy system, which should mean less costs for councils. It will allow councils to claw greater contributions from developers to pay for the costs of roads and pipes new homes will need. He says the current system often means councils aren't being paid the full cost of infrastructure, leaving ratepayers cross-subsidising new developments. Bishop says growth should pay for growth.
2: This is about fixing the system for the future so that over time, once the system beds in and the new planning system, we better recover the costs of growth from infrastructure.
1: Nicola Willows says splitting foodstuffs makes much more sense than doing it to Woolworths' Kiwi operations, as her party looks to forcibly create a third player. National's campaigning on splitting foodstuffs into two, subject to Commerce Commission opinion. It would give us three major players, New World and Foursquare as one, Pack and Save as another, and Woolworths. Willis says splitting up Woolworths didn't stack up.
3: With the Woolworths structure, you would have to create an entirely new business that doesn't exist today, whereas in foodstuffs, you already have a Pack and Save business, you already have a New World and Foursquare business.
1: Labor says courts could use two tests to determine whether a company is price gouging. If elected, it'll introduce rules for the companies selling essentials like food, power, fuel and banking. Consumer Affairs spokesperson Arena Williams says one test is whether prices are far above the cost for a company to supply a product for a long period. She says the second is whether prices are well over expected within a competitive market and customers can't easily switch.
4: A one-off price gouge isn't gouging, seasonal adjustments aren't price gouging, and a business's passing on genuine cost increases isn't gouging.
1: A man and a woman who called the police over a trespass are in court today after drugs were found in their Wellington house. Tobias McIntosh reports.
5: Police say they were called to a Newtown home early this morning where the residents told officers someone was refusing to leave. The officers then overheard one telling the other to hide drugs. They requested a search warrant and a later search uncovered ecstasy, methamphetamine and cocaine.
1: A 29-year-old woman and a 27-year-old man are facing supply-related charges. The World of Wearable Art Show is hoping to break out of its TSB Arena home and take over Wellington CBD. The globally renowned show returns this week for its 21st year. More than 120 businesses will have WOW promotions, offering various discounts and specials. Wellington NZ General Manager Heidi Morton says the WOW Wanderer is returning, giving the capital its own special hop-on, hop-off bus tour.
6: It makes it easier for the ticket holders to get around different spots in Wellington to see different shops, restaurants, attractions and our cultural areas.
1: To sport. The New Zealand Breakers have shoulder-tapped tall black Mojave King as an emergency replacement ahead of Sunday's ANBL opener against Illawarra. Import guard Josiah Jordan-James has been ruled out for at least a month with a torn left hamstring. King returns to the Breakers after the 2024 season at the club before moving to Greek side Mykonos. Charlize Ledger-Walker's in the mix for the WNBA's end-of-season awards. The Connecticut Sun Guard is tipped to be included in the league's all-rookie team, despite her side already being eliminated from finals basketball. That is News and Sport. I'm Raylene Ramsey.
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0: Rima Weather.
8: Northland to Manawatu, including Coromandel, Bay of Plenty and the Central High Country, cloudy periods and the odd shower. Showers becoming widespread tomorrow evening, heavy about Northland. Gisborne and Hawke's Bay, fine today, cloudy tomorrow. Hautowhenua to Wellington and Wairarapa, cloud increasing this evening, heavy rain developing tomorrow afternoon or evening. Marlborough and Nelson, showers developing this evening, turning to heavy rain tomorrow morning, easing to showers again later. Buller to Westland, rain spreading north today with heavy falls possible, clearing to fine tomorrow afternoon. Canterbury and Otago, excluding Clutha, rain gradually spreading north today with heavy falls and snow lowering to 500 metres inland, becoming fine tomorrow. Fiordland, Southlands and Clutha, rain heavy at times with snow to 400 metres, easing to showers this evening, thunderstorms possible about the coast tomorrow afternoon.
0: From the Bible. But you're a chosen people, a royal priesthood, a holy nation, God's special possession, that you may declare the praises of him who has called you out of darkness into his wonderful light. Words to live by on Rema.

0: for you.
1: It is Rima, just after three. Welcome on into the Drive Show. I'm Tom. Coming up on Sunday afternoon, we've got a special from For King and Country with the release of their new album, The Most Beautiful Colours, at the end of the week. And that will be

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6: Our light affliction is working for us. From 2 Corinthians 4, verse 17. Without God's word, most of our experiences in life make no sense whatsoever. With it, we can decipher our experiences. Few things are more comforting than knowing that God is the one putting together the jigsaw puzzle of your life. It was a London cartographer, John Spilsbury, who was credited with commercialising jigsaw puzzles around 1760. During the Great Depression, they were popularised in America as a cheap form of entertainment. Puzzles come in all shapes and sizes, including the latest and greatest 3D spherical jigsaws. But the method of assembly has not changed. It requires the fitting together of oddly shaped interlocking pieces. The key is the picture on top of the box. Without it, you're lost. And that's why many of us feel helpless and hopeless at times, because the pieces of our lives don't seem to fit together and we can't see God's vision for the whole. Few have suffered more than the Apostle Paul, yet he wrote, "Therefore we do not lose heart, even though our outward man is perishing, yet the inward man is being renewed day by day. For our light affliction, which is but for a moment, is working for us a far more exceeding and eternal weight of glory, while we do not look at the things which are seen, but at the things which are not seen. For the things which are seen are temporary, but the things which are not seen are eternal." From 2 Corinthians 4, verses 16 to 18. Yes, bad things happen to good people, but God has promised to recycle and redeem the bad and use it for our good and His glory.
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0: On the night you fall in all the pieces, you can bring your lonely heart to Jesus. 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

It's Rima. I'm Tom. Tasha Layton there before that, music from For King and Country. Talking just before about the For King and Country special playing out 4 o'clock on Sunday afternoon here on Rima. Reminds me that Sunday is also Media Prayer Day, just a few days away now, and an opportunity to pray for those who work in Christian and mainstream media, not just for those with profile, but those who work in many various ways in the media industry. And you can be part of it. All the information is online at mediaprayerday.nz, or you can also search for Media Prayer Day on Facebook or Instagram. As we continue with the music, if you need a mid-afternoon wake-up call, here's one from Justin Gambino.

0: It is Rima. I'm Tom. Good to have you with us on The Drive Show this Wednesday afternoon, the 16th of September. And I'm still trying to get my head around today being National School Backpack Awareness Day. I didn't even know there was such a day, but apparently there is, and it's the 16th of September. From what I can make out, it seems to be an American thing or initiative, and making sure kids will carry loads in their backpacks safely, right size of backpack, using the straps properly, distribution of weight, all that stuff. And, you know, as I think about it, I do wish my kids were more aware of their backpacks when they come home from wherever they've been, leaving them in the car and dropping them at the front door. I'm sure I'm not the only one. Back into the music in just a moment here on Rima.
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0: I'm Tom. It is Rima continuing to fill in on the Drive Show. That is through until Monday when the new Drive Show kicks in with Lee and Nerida on Monday afternoon. 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
6: People say a change is as good as a rest. 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But we are created for variety, and it's refreshing for our soul to experience different places, people, and generally try new things. 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Talk about different. But it was good for me to rely on God in a completely new place, and I felt refreshed in my conversations with Him. The Bible says in the past God spoke to our forefathers through the prophets at many times and in various ways. But in these last days He has spoken to us by His Son. This tells us that God speaks to us in person and with variety. So if Ecclesiastes has lost its shine, read Exodus. If the mornings are hard work, pray after dinner or while you go for a walk. Don't be afraid to change your routine. God is infinitely creative and beautifully personal. I'm Matt Perry from FEBC. Visit telltheworld.nz.
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It is Rima. I'm Tom. Good to have your company this afternoon as we come up to 4 News, Weather and Sport just a few minutes away. And as we wrap up another hour, a reminder that we've got a team of people back praying tomorrow morning at 10. That happens each weekday at 10 in our Auckland offices. So do reach out and get in touch this afternoon if you'd appreciate some prayer for anything via the prayer wall, which you can access both from our website, rima.co.nz, and also now through the Rima Media app as well.

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1: In this update, the Housing Minister says his new development levy scheme doesn't breach National's pledge to have no new taxes because a levy isn't one. Chris Bishop's unveiled the scheme today to make developers contribute more to the road and piping costs for their new dwellings. He says many councils currently have to foot much of the expense, and legislation will pass late next year if the coalition's re-elected. Bishop denies it breaks a promise.
2: Well, it's not a tax. These are a one-off upfront charge, and they replace an existing system called development contributions.
1: A demand for the next government to settle care and support worker pay equity claims within its first 100 days. The Public Service Association's released a report in Parliament today, highlighting the impacts of last year's amended Equal Pay Act. It wants the changes repealed and reviving unsettled claims an immediate post-election priority. National Secretary Fleur Fitzsimon says this is achievable with much work already done.
3: Now we need to see the finances put in place and the political will to deliver pay equity for care and support workers urgently. They've waited too long.
1: Labor says businesses need to price sharply or risk a penalty. If elected, the party will introduce price gouging rules for big companies providing things like food, power, fuel and banking. It would establish a legal test for excessive prices and give the Commerce Commission powers to investigate. Consumer Affairs spokesperson Arena Williams says companies will have to stop making the essentials so expensive or face the consequences.
4: If a court finds a company has been gouging, it pays a penalty and hands back every dollar that the price gouging has been charged to customers and they've been overcharged.
1: National says they do the slogan, "We do the work," after NZ First's accused of copying its supermarket policy. National's launched a campaign pledge to break up foodstuffs, creating a three-way market of Pack and Save, New World and Foursquare, and Woolworths. Winston Peters is calling National the copy Nats, saying they can use his policies if they thank NZ First for it. National's Nicola Willis is hitting back.
5: Kiwi shoppers don't want political pot shots. They want action that works.
1: The CEO of OpenAI, which created ChatGPT, says the world should trust tech firms to do the right thing. Sam Altman says the speed of progress is scary, but he's confident safety measures will stay ahead of AI capabilities and companies will do the right thing. NVIDIA boss Jensen Huang also says new laws aren't needed. To sport. Second rower Kurt Capewell is certain the Warriors will spring back to life in their second chance NRL finals encounter. Capewell believes the evidence proves the Waz will deliver a response in Sunday's knockout fixture with Newcastle at Eden Park.
6: We've had to overcome adversity throughout the season. You know, we've had games where we haven't played well and we've lost. And the bounce back after that's been really good. So I'll look at that to get my confidence.
1: The New Zealand Breakers have called up tall black Mojave King as an emergency replacement for injured import Josiah Jordan-James ahead of Sunday's ANBL opener against Illawarra. A new American signing, Bryce Duke, believes he'll bring creativity and grit to the Wellington Phoenix lineup for the upcoming A-League football season. That is news and sport. I'm Raylene Ramsey.
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0: Rima weather.
8: Northland to Manawatu, including Coromandel, Bay of Plenty and the Central High Country, cloudy periods and the odd shower. Showers becoming widespread tomorrow evening, heavy about Northland. Gisborne and Hawke's Bay, fine today, cloudy tomorrow. Hauruwhenua to Wellington and Wairarapa, cloud increasing this evening, heavy rain developing tomorrow afternoon or evening. Marlborough and Nelson, showers developing this evening, turning to heavy rain tomorrow morning, easing to showers again later. Buller to Westland, rain spreading north today with heavy falls possible, clearing to fine tomorrow afternoon. Canterbury and Otago, excluding Clutha, rain gradually spreading north today with heavy falls and snow lowering to 500 metres inland, becoming fine tomorrow. Fiordland, Southland and Clutha, rain heavy at times with snow to 400 metres, easing to showers this evening, thunderstorms possible about the coast tomorrow afternoon.
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0: Bomb coming up shortly, the new single from Natalie Lane, Still Running to You. Talking of coming up, just days away from the new Drive show. Yes, I've been filling in. Monday, though, sees the new Drive show with Lee and Nerida.
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2: I couldn't find Specsavers. My phone and the old number said, "Hi, this is Lee. I've got an appointment. I'm in the mall and I can't find you. Whereabouts are you?" And he said, "Do you know where New World is?" And I went, "Yeah, I'm looking at it now." Yep. He goes, "Well, turn around. What do you see?"
1: Drive with Lee and Nerida, starting Monday on Rima.
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8: I'm Katie Markar. You've probably heard the phrase, seeing is believing. We can all relate to hearing something so outrageous that we have to see it to believe it. Doubting Thomas declared that he would only believe in the resurrection if he could see it for himself. In his gospel, John invests a lot of meaning in his words. When he talks about seeing, he doesn't mean just photons hitting our retinas. He means something deeper, something about faith and understanding. When Jesus says, "He who has seen me has seen the Father," he doesn't mean just physical sight. Seeing in John means understanding the reality of who Jesus is. John wrote before the invention of the word Trinity, but what he's describing is Trinity nonetheless. Jesus is fully God, and the Father is fully God, but in some mysterious way the Son reveals the Father. Jesus came to reveal the mystery of God to us. When we see Jesus, we see God. I'm Katie Markar from the Theology Program at the University of Otago.
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It is Rima. I'm Tom. Good to have you with us. The music continuing, and our next song reminding me of one of the wisdom books in the Bible, and that being Ecclesiastes. And the writer of Ecclesiastes in chapter 3 writes this: "What do workers gain from their toil? I have seen the burden God has laid on the human race. He has made everything beautiful in its time. He has also set eternity in the human heart, yet no one can fathom what God has done from beginning to end. I know that there is nothing better for people than to be happy and do good while they live, that each of them may eat and drink and find satisfaction in all their toil. This is a gift from God." Our next song has Rebecca St. James and her daughters together for You Make Everything Beautiful here on Rema.

0: It is Rima, a classic from Stephen Curtis Chapman. The music continuing on our Wednesday afternoon, also coming up before 5. Today's Fresh with Bernie Diamond. Now, changes coming to the Rima lineup on Monday. Lee and Nerida settle into the new drive show Monday afternoon. They'll be into that. And in just over a week's time, changes coming to Thoughts and Comments. Now, don't worry, Andrew Urquhart staying with the show Thoughts and Comments, but in just over a week's time, the show also being simulcast on Shine TV, which is also part of Rima Media.
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6: Just look around at the mess the world's in today. Wars, corruption, greed, injustice. In light of all that, on the off chance that God does exist, on a scale of 0 to 10, how much do you agree with this statement? God is good. Hi, I'm Bernie Dimitz and welcome again to Fresh. In the late 1940s, after the horrors of World War II, cities lay in ruins. Millions were displaced, and the world's moral compass seemed broken. Yet out of that devastation came something extraordinary, the Marshall Plan. Rather than crush their enemies, nations like the US poured immense resources into rebuilding Europe and Japan. That decision turned destruction into restoration, mercy instead of vengeance. That's just a faint glimpse of how God works. Nahum chapter 1, verses 7 to 8. The Lord is good. He is a safe place to go to in times of trouble. He takes care of those who trust him, but he will completely destroy his enemies. He will wash them away like a flood and chase them into the darkness. The Old Testament prophet Nahum wrote that to a people terrorized by Assyria, the empire that had crushed Israel with unspeakable cruelty. To his chosen people, God promised both refuge and reckoning, protection for those who trust him, destruction for those who oppose him. It's still true today. To those who run to him, he is safety and peace personified. But to those who set themselves against his ways, greed, violence, pride, his justice will come like a flood. So on your own scale today, how good is your God? 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

0: It is Rima. I'm Tom. Just before five, halfway through the week, this week, Māori Language Week, and we've got the word for you today, a devotional in Te Reo this week, and this in partnership with Te Wānanga Ihorangi. 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
1: In this update, an apology from Fire and Emergency as an inquiry finds delays on getting new fire trucks. The Just Release Select Committee report makes a raft of recommendations on better procurement, a review of the agency's board, and a record of when appliances are unavailable. A Fire and Emergency spokesperson says firefighters and communities are entitled to expect better. It's also saying sorry for inaccurate and untimely information given to the hearing, which the committee says gave the perception of hiding the truth. Labor says New Zealand should follow the lead of countries cracking down on price gouging. If elected, the party's promising to make it illegal for large companies with substantial market power to overcharge for essential goods and services. Labor says it'll establish a legal test for courts to follow. Consumer Affairs spokesperson Arena Williams says the law can be applied just as it is in Australia.
2: The Australians are already experiencing change in their market because on day one, when their law came in, supermarkets were on notice that it is not profitable to price gouge anymore.
1: National supermarket policy is striking a chord with Winston Peters. The NZ leader, NZ First leader, was asked for his response to the party campaigning on breaking up foodstuffs.
3: There's been so much imitation of policy going on. I'm going to play you this song.
1: Peters has called National Copy Nats for its plan to separate Pack and Save from New World and Foursquare, creating three major players. Leader Chris Luxon says it's important to take the issue seriously.
4: I just think it's great that there's political consensus around wanting to do something in the supermarket sector.
1: Meanwhile, the Greens aren't caught up on calling its proposed government-run supermarket KiwiMart. Two carpety companies making hand sanitizer say they used the name first and quickly applied for a trademark after the Greens' policy announcement. The Greens have mooted having a state-owned supermarket offering competitive prices. Co-leader Chloe Swarbrick says people care less about branding than lower prices, and there could be a naming competition.
5: We'd ask all New Zealanders to maybe get involved in some fun, and figuring out what the name of their own supermarket would be called.
1: People at Piha are putting up a fight to save the local campground under threat of flooding closure. Auckland Council is assessing its viability after flood modelling identified overnight stays as high risk. Its future's been up in the air since flooding in 2018. Piha camp manager Fiona Anderson says all campgrounds on public land are under scrutiny.
6: There needs to be a nationwide standard rolled out for all camping grounds that are near a natural hazard. You can't just keep closing willy-nilly and expect to publicly tender that business to someone.
1: To sport, Warriors second rower Kurt Capewell is forcing himself to focus on his better nature ahead of Sunday's must-win clash with Newcastle. The veteran ended 10 minutes in the sin bin in the loss to the Dolphins. For his push, he earned, I should say, 10 minutes in the sin bin for his push and shove reaction to Jackson Ford being upended. Capel admits it was pretty stupid.
7: I pride myself on being able to handle my emotions on the field and being cool, calm, headed for the team. And I'd rather just next time go and make sure I pick Jacko up off the ground.
1: Auckland FC have signed former Manchester City Academy footballer Mali Luluai to an A-League scholarship after a successful trial period. The 19-year-old Kiwi midfielder signed his first professional deal with Burnley in 2023. That is News and Sport. I'm Raylene Ramsey.
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9: Northland to Manawatu, including Coromandel, Bay of Plenty and the Central High Country, cloudy periods and the odd shower. Showers becoming widespread tomorrow evening, heavy about Northland. Gisborne and Hawke's Bay, fine today, cloudy tomorrow. Hauruwhenua to Wellington and Wairarapa, cloud increasing this evening, heavy rain developing tomorrow afternoon or evening. Marlborough and Nelson, showers developing this evening, turning to heavy rain tomorrow morning, easing to showers again later. Buller to Westland, rain spreading north today with heavy falls possible. Clearing to fine tomorrow afternoon. Canterbury and Otago, excluding Clutha, rain gradually spreading north today with heavy falls and snow lowering to 500 metres inland, becoming fine tomorrow. Fiordland, Southlands and Clutha, rain heavy at times with snow to 400 metres, easing to showers this evening. Thunderstorms possible about the coast tomorrow afternoon.
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0: Words to live by on Rhema.

It is Rima, final hour of the Drive Show, just after five, as we turn to Paul's letter to the Galatians in the New Testament of the Bible for our Bible Society group verse of the day today. Galatians chapter 2, verse 21. I do not treat the grace of God as meaningless, for if keeping the law could make us right with God, then there was no need for Christ to die. Now, as you read through this letter, you see this temptation to go back to the old ways in terms of the Old Testament covenant way of being identified as God's people. And you could argue maybe some cynicism here, because Paul knows full well the requirements of the law given through Moses cannot save. Only the grace of God, which we see

0: Him that we become the righteousness of God. So let's be encouraged and reminded not to take it for granted or treat this grace as meaningless.
1: As Bible Society Group celebrates 180 years of Bible mission in New Zealand this September, they thank their faithful supporters for making it all possible.
2: 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I'm gonna set my
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0: It is Rima on Tom just after 5:30 as we look ahead to the evening edition of Thoughts and Comments with Andrew Urquhart. That coming up after 6 once again, and back after 7, Rosemary Jane with The Night Show. Up next, though, it's the Reverend George Pink and the latest episode in his podcast, The Bible Boost.
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7: In today's Bible Boost, we're looking at some powerful words St. Paul wrote in his first letter to Timothy.
8: This is a trustworthy saying, and everyone should accept it. Jesus Christ came into the world to save sinners, and I am the worst of them all. But God had mercy on me so that Christ Jesus could use me as a prime example of his great patience with even the worst sinners. Then others will realize that they too can believe in him and receive eternal life. All honor and glory to God forever and ever. He is the eternal King, the unseen one who never dies. He alone is God. Amen.
7: 1 Timothy chapter 1 verses 15 to 17 from the New Living Translation. Paul has just thanked Jesus for giving him strength to do his work. And he says that Christ uses him, even though Paul had done some terrible things in the past. What's striking is that he doesn't just talk about past wrongs. He also acknowledges his ongoing weakness. He says Christ came to save sinners, and he calls himself the worst of them all. Some translations say the chief of sinners. And it's present tense. Paul isn't just saying he was a sinner. He's saying he is one. This theme appears in his other letters too. In Romans 7, Paul admits that although he wants to do good, he struggles to carry it out. He says, "What a wretched man I am." But then he thanks God, who delivers him through Jesus Christ our Lord. At the beginning of Romans 8, he declares there is no condemnation for those who are in Christ Jesus. Later in that same chapter, he writes some really famous words about God's love. He says that nothing in all creation can separate us from the love of God that is in Christ Jesus our Lord. Not death nor life, not angels nor demons, not the present nor the future, not any power, not height nor depth, nothing. Paul is convinced that God's love is stronger than anything that might accuse us, shame us, or separate us from him. It is the love of God made known to us in Jesus, which is absolutely key. What really matters is not the mistakes we've made in the past, or even the struggles we face now. What matters most is that God loves us. His mercy is real. His patience is great. His grace is enough. And nothing can separate us from his love.
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0: It is Rima. I'm Tom. Continuing with our Wednesday evening here on The Drive Show. 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

It is Reema on Tom. Well, that's another drive show done and dusted, which brings us another show closer to the new drive show. Yes, just holding, well, I'm a placeholder until Monday. What happens on Monday? The new drive show with Lee and Nerida. So looking forward to that. Also looking forward to thoughts and comments. The evening edition with Andrew Urquhart is coming up after news, weather and sport in just a couple of moments. See you tomorrow.

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1: In this update, a law expert says the family courts dismissed warnings before, like those raised about the Marukopa children. An inquiry's laid bare failures by police in Oranga Tamariki before and during the four-year search for fugitive Tom Phillips and his children. Their mother repeatedly expressed fears before Phillips went on the run with them a second time, but OT assured the court they were fine in his care. Auckland University Associate Professor Carrie Leonetti says such failures are well established.
2: Almost nothing stops fathers from having extensive unsupervised access to their children, mental health conditions, substance abuse issues, histories of violence.
1: The Housing Minister says his new development levy scheme doesn't breach National's pledge to have no new taxes because a levy isn't one. Chris Bishop's unveiled the scheme today to make developers contribute more to the road and piping costs for their new dwellings. He says many councils currently have to foot much of the expense and legislation will pass late next year if the coalition's re-elected. Bishop denies it breaks a promise.
3: Well, it's not a tax. These are a one-off upfront charge and they replace an existing system called development contributions.
1: A demand for the next government to settle care and support worker pay equity claims within its first 100 days. The Public Service Association's released a report in Parliament today, highlighting the impacts of last year's amended Equal Pay Act. It wants the changes repealed and reviving unsettled claims an immediate post-election priority. National Secretary Fleur Fitzsimons says this is achievable with much work already done.
4: Now we need to see the finances put in place and the political will to deliver pay equity for care and support workers urgently. They've waited too long.
1: An expert says breaking up foodstuffs wouldn't be the Commerce Commission's first rodeo. National's campaigning on creating three big supermarket players, Pack and Save, New World and Foursquare and Woolworths. It did pass legislation in its first 100 days, giving the ComCom 6 months to decide if it'll work. Grocery policy expert Ernie Newman says it would be a big job, but not impossible.
5: It's no more complicated than Telecom was back in the day, and that was a highly successful breakup. It took an industry where there was no competition, and it turned out to be the best thing for New Zealand consumers.
1: The CEO of OpenAI, which created ChatGPT, says the world should trust tech firms to do the right thing. Sam Altman is among AI bosses speaking at a California conference, addressing recent calls to slow its development. He says the speed of progress is scary, but he's confident safety measures will stay ahead of AI capabilities and companies will do the right thing. To sport, new Wellington Phoenix signing Bryce Duke has no issues being crowned an early fan favourite before his arrival. The 25-year-old American midfielder with more than 150 MLS games joins from San Diego FC. The newly adopted Duke of Wellington wants to copy his famous namesake by battling for the club and its faithful fans.
6: Playing good football, the fans want to enjoy and watch. Also just reconnect with the community, reconnect with the fans, because we had a conversation on how important the fan base is, because they're basically a 12th guy for us.
1: Auckland FC have signed league royalty to an A-League scholarship, recruiting former Manchester City Academy footballer Mali Luluai, whose dad played more than 300 matches in the NRL and UK Super League. That is News and Sport. I'm Raylene Ramsey.
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8: Kia ora, taking a look at the weather forecast for all of New Zealand for the rest of today and all of tomorrow. Firstly, Northland to Manawatu, including Coromandel Bay of Plenty and the Central High Country, cloudy periods with the odd light shower. Those showers becoming more widespread tomorrow evening, especially about Northland, where they will be heavy. Gisborne and Hawke's Bay, it is generally fine and clear today. It is going to be cloudy tomorrow. For the rest of the North Island, which is essentially Horowhenua to Wellington and also Wairarapa, cloud increasing this evening, heavy rain developing tomorrow afternoon or evening. Now the South Island, first up Nelson and Marlborough, showers developing this evening, turning to heavy rain tomorrow morning, easing to showers again later. Buller to Westland, rain spreads north today with heavy falls possible, clearing to a generally fine day by tomorrow afternoon. The Canterbury and Otago except Clutha. Rain gradually spreading north today with some heavy falls. Snow down to 500 metres inland. Becoming fine tomorrow. The Fiordland, Southland and also Clutha. Rain heavy at times with snow to 400 metres, easing to showers late afternoon or evening. Fine periods developing tomorrow. Some thunderstorms possible about the coast tomorrow afternoon. And in the Chatham Islands, it is mainly fine.
9: From the Bible. But because of his great love for us, God, who is rich in mercy, made us alive with Christ even when we were dead in transgressions. It is by grace that you have been saved. 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
8: Wonderful words of grace from the book of Ephesians, chapter 2, verses 4 and 5. Just coming up on 6 past 6 on Rema.
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8: Kia ora te whānau, ka pō māri e, nau mai haere mai, piki mai, kā ke mai. 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Whakawhitai kia koe, tēnā koutou katoa, ko Andrew Erkin te tēnei. Welcome along to Thoughts and Comments, Evening Edition. This is the final week of Evening Edition, in fact. Some exciting new things happening from next week. We'll have further details on that later in the program. Do stay tuned for details. Coming up as we share the next part of the evening together, though, some interesting conversations I had. Now, this in particular in the light of Te Wiki o Te Reo Māori, Māori Language Week, a new bicultural publication, speaking with some of the individuals involved in putting that together. That is coming up in just a moment. Details to follow after this from Carly Ann Taylor.

That is Carly Ann Taylor on Reba. And a song called Heavenly Father. It is just coming up on 10 past 6. Andrew Urquhart with you, evening edition on this Wednesday night. And hey, I do hope that all is well with you and yours wherever you're listening in from this week. Of course, the week of Te Reo Māori. It is Māori Language Week. And, well, a very appropriate week to be launching a wonderful bilingual publication in Māori. It is He Mata Kitenga Kura, in English, in their words, a Te Reo Māori historical document project. This was a partnership between Te Wānanga e Horengi, which is a full immersion Māori language school, and Laidlaw College. Now, e Horengi and Laidlaw already have quite a close working academic relationship, but this this publication by members of both faculties, a wonderful resource indeed. Now, it is... It looks at historical documents, some of the significant figures, both Māori and Pākehā, from the history of New Zealand, and it has the original source documents and in both English and in Māori, including some scriptures and parts of the Māori dictionary, and also the reflections of characters such as Wiramu Tamihana, who is also known as the Kingmaker, a man who had a very robust Christian faith, and also well, other figures such as Renata Kawepo, who was instrumental in establishing in faith, and also some controversial figures such as Te Rauparaha. In fact, it includes a prayer from Te Rauparaha in his words, and well, translated from Te Reo Māori into English as well. So it looks at the history of New Zealand through the eyes of those who lived it, rather than the sort of revisionist history that sometimes is published in New Zealand, particularly in academic institutions that try and presuppose the motivations and the thoughts and feelings of historical figures with modern frameworks, which I'm not sure is accurate or helpful, really. So a wonderful resource indeed, putting some historical documents, some of which I understand have not been published before, putting them in the hands of everyday students so that they're not only accessible, but it can be read either in the original language or in an accurate translation. And this is where Te Wānanga e Horengi scholarship is very useful. Also the scholarship of Dr. Samuel Carpenter, who is a New Zealand a researcher and theologian. He's worked with the Wellington Treaty of Waitangi, the Waitangi Tribunal, the Office of Treaty Settlements, and currently a lecturer in history and a research fellow at Laidlaw College. One of the wisest guys I've ever interviewed, actually. So coming up as we head through the evening edition, an interview that I did with Dr. Samuel Carpenter about this particular project, and also talking to the principal of Te Wānanga e Horengi, Te Karere Scarborough. Now, I took the opportunity to chat with them last week, actually last Monday, when I was in the neighbourhood. I was there with a film crew. We were filming a different project. I thought, gosh, while I'm here, I have to. The book was officially launched this last Monday, as I say, very appropriate for Māori Language Week. So a couple of interviews about this project and why it's important, and also details on how you can get your own copy of it.

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0: Glory, glory, that is the latest song from We The Kingdom on Rima Lifted Me Up on Higher Ground. It is just on 20 past 6, Andrew Urquhart with you, evening edition of the program. And hey, start off with an apology, actually. As I mentioned beforehand, recorded a couple of interviews at the campuses of Laidlaw College and Te Wānanga I Horangi. This to do with the publication of a wonderful book, He Matakitenga Kura, a bilingual publication which tells the stories of some of our nation's historical figures in their own words. In fact, that's what the phrase He Matakitenga Kura means, in their words. A historical documents project in Te Reo Māori and in English, Laidlaw College and Te Wānanga I Horangi working together. Now, I took the opportunity to film a couple of conversations whilst I was on their campus. However, some technical issues with my microphone, so apologies on the quality of the audio of this interview. Here is a conversation that I had with the principal of Te Wānanga I Horangi, Te Karere Scarborough.
1: Wonderful to be chatting with Te Karere Scarborough from Te Wānanga I Horangi. Kia ora, thanks for your time today. And excited about a new publication. Now, this is a partnership publication, and it's also in some ways a story of partnership, a bilingual publication. Talk to us about what this is and the journey of how it came about. Te Karere?
2: Yeah, 3 years ago, I was having a conversation with Sam Carpenter, and he started sharing with me some of the research that he was doing. And I was really amazed, actually, at the story of faith and Te Reo Māori through 19th century publications, through writings, journal entries, newspapers. And so we hatched a little plan. And the plan was to start to bring these things to life through the vision of Te Reo Māori. Mm-hmm. Obviously, he was writing in English. And so I said, look, let's put together a collection. But the thing I said to him was, let's get a Māori author so there can be that sense of coming together.
1: Yes.
2: And so Sam Carpenter and Te Hira Painga have spent the last year and a half responding to a whole bunch of texts, 19th century texts, mm-hmm. That include topics to do with faith and people of faith from Aotearoa. Just bringing out those stories, what it means for us as people of faith to understand Te Reo Māori, to enjoy Te Reo Māori, and to look back on the history of Te Reo Māori through the lens of some of these amazing people, Wiremu Tāmihana, mm-hmm. As one of the examples, the Book of Common Prayer, the early translations, what was happening at that time.
1: Wonderful to be able to tell these stories in the words of the people who were living through these times, but also fantastic to be able to have this as a bilingual publication, as a learning tool. And I know at Te Wānanga I Horangi, the full immersion Māori language, this will be a tool and an asset for people who study with you guys.
2: I mean, it's been a partnership between us and Laidlaw, getting mm-hmm. this off the ground. And I mean, the primary audience for us were our students.
1: Yep.
2: I mean, these are the people tackling topics like New Zealand history, Christian history, colonisation, mm-hmm. The engagement of Māori tūpuna in some of these stories. And so this was created essentially for our students, for us to use in assignments, for us to use in our curriculum, for them to do some deep diving. One of the important things in this day and age is to move past the tropes, to move past Instagram tiles mm-hmm. or TikTok reels, and go, actually, what was going on? What were they thinking? So this is a really important source for us. He Matakitenga Kura, the treasures of the past and how they might inform kind of our future.
1: If we could look back 200 years ago to see our ancestors' TikTok feed, that would give us a picture of who they were and what their priorities were. This is kind of a way of doing that within a different technological context, of course.
2: Yeah, 100%. I mean, Te Reo Māori was emerging as a written language, mm-hmm. And so you get to track, actually, if we use the TikTok metaphor, the earliest TikToks and how it developed over time. But more than that, it was around a window into what they were thinking. Mm-hmm. You know, often we can stereotype our own ancestors and we kind of layer on top of them today's thinking.
1: Yep.
2: We're reading their words, looking at their translations as an insight into what they were actually thinking, which is maybe sometimes a more honest understanding too.
1: And honestly, I think this is one of the difficulties, that we reverse engineer motivations into historical figures without having a full understanding of what they were thinking, of how they were engaging with the challenges of their time. So this is just such a fabulous taonga, a wonderful treasure for, well, not just Te Wānanga Ihorangi, but for the faith community and for all of us in Aotearoa to have a better understanding of our history, our story, and finding our place within that story going forward.
2: 100%. I mean, this is written for everyone. This is written for the church. This is written for people who love te reo Māori. This is written for rural communities and city communities.
1: Yeah.
2: You know, these are our stories. And so this will be only the first of many, many books that we end up doing, because the good thing about 19th century publications is there's a lot of them.
1: They wrote a lot back then. Yeah, exactly. Even without smartphones, yeah, they've made a lot of content. Te Karere, congratulations on this project. We certainly look forward to more on this. And if people wanted to find out more about the publication, do you have details on how they can get in contact and get a copy?
2: They will be for sale on our website, ihorangi.ac.nz. And yeah, there's a special kind of, you know, launch price.
1: Yep.
2: But the most important thing is get a hands on this for your tutors.
1: Yeah, exactly. Kia ora, thanks for your time.
2: Kia ora, mihi ana.
0: That conversation I had there with Te Karere Scarborough, who is the principal of Te Wānanga Ihorangi. Now, as he mentioned, the book is available through their website, ihorangi.ac.nz. That's ihorangi.ac.nz, and a special launch price, a wonderful resource for research, for education, and a wonderful resource for those studying te reo or studying New Zealand history. Wonderful resource for church libraries as well. I would recommend that you get yourself a copy of that special launch price available at the Te Wānanga Ihorangi website, ihorangi.ac.nz. Coming up in just a moment, a conversation that I had with one of the authors of the document, Dr. Samuel Carpenter from Laidlaw College. I'm going to play out that interview in just a moment. Firstly, though, appropriate for Māori Language Week, this is... E Te Reiki featuring Steve Epirana on guitar.

0: That is the Green Lane Māori group with Steve Epirana and a wonderful version of E Te Ariki. Now, that particular version of the much-loved spiritual song wasn't recorded at the same time. I know that seems complicated, doesn't it? But, I mean, this is the way they do things. However, the original piece by Steve Epirana on the guitar that was released by Steve as an instrumental, and then the Green Lane Māori group did a version of it with lyrics, and it was actually one of the staff here at Rima Media who mixed the two together, but a very nice version of that song. And one, I suppose, which talks about Māori spirituality or a Māori response to the Christian gospel. And that's what the book He Mata Kitenga Kura, in their words, really tells the story of the Māori response to the Christian gospel in their own words and at the time that they were around. So talking about what motivates them and inspires them, and includes a prayer from Te Raupraha, who was, well, certainly a bloodthirsty warlord in his time, although somebody who was very much impacted by his faith. And well, also includes excerpts from the Māori Bible, various other documents, some letters from Wiremu Tamihana, the kingmaker from the Kingitanga movement, and various other historical figures as well. I spoke with one of the book's authors, Dr. Samuel Carpenter from Laidlaw College. Sam, thank you for your welcome. Sorry we've kind of interrupted your space here, but this is such an exciting project. Talk to us about how you became involved with this and what this new book, what stories it tells.
1: Yeah, so it's a partnership between Laidlaw and Ihorangi, and specifically between myself and Te Hira Painga. So the vision for it was to recover Māori documents from the 19th century initially, so we can hear the voices of the past, you know, speak about all the issues that they were engaged with at the time, from religion and spirituality to politics to economics, whatever it was. So the vision was just to pull these documents out of archives, bring them into the light and contextualize them, help people to understand what the context was, who was the author, and so on.
0: This is such a valuable resource to have. It actually allows us to see through the lenses, to see the minds and motivations and the heart of key figures within our history, rather than just, I suppose, reverse engineering what some of their views and motivations may have been. This is a wonderful resource to have, and as you say, it gets it out of archives and dusty books and puts it in a format that people can engage with.
1: Indeed. I mean, I don't think people realise how voluminous the Māori language archive is. So that's manuscript material, and some of this material is manuscript, i.e. it's still in cursive.
0: Yeah.
1: Then there's printed material, there's a lot of that. A lot of it's in official records, government sort of correspondence and so on. And then there's like prayers and liturgical material, the Bible itself, which is highlighted in here. Now, that had Pākehā translators initially, but of course they worked with Māori, or they were always constantly engaging with Māori over the language. One of my favourite things in here is an early translation of the Book of Job, which was a Wesleyan missionary, John Hobbs, and he worked with a chiefly convert at the time, Aparahama Taunui. So that's quite a beautiful text. Like when you hold it in your hand, it's like, you know, printed on a little press somewhere on the Hokianga Harbour in like the 1840s. So it's a quite special document, you know.
0: Yeah, no, very special indeed. But this book as well, part of the project of this, part of the kaupapa of this is a bilingual book that we have the Māori and the English of the same text as a resource to be able to unpack our history from two different linguistic perspectives.
1: Yeah, so indeed. So there's a Māori-only version, there's a bilingual version. So what the book does is basically contextualise these original texts, and it gives short bios of the authors, talks about the audience of the text, like the particular setting of the text, Talks about the main themes and arguments in the text. Like, there's a couple of political speeches in the book, mm-hmm. which are critiques of colonial government policy. Interestingly, they're quoting scripture and things like that. So okay. that sort of brings them into the sort of, a Christian, I guess, Māori history in a sense.
2: I suppose seeing history through a spiritual lens, but the spiritual lens of the historic Māori characters who were writing these documents originally.
1: That's right, which is why we've called it In Their Words. Mm-hmm. The Māori title has a slightly different sort of vibe, mm-hmm. But essentially it's about recovering those voices, yeah.
2: Who is this book for, do you think? I mean, this is a wonderful resource, I think, historically, for the church, for Te Ao Māori world as well, but who did you have in mind, do you think, that would be that will benefit from being able to read this book, to be able to see the world through the lens, through the eyes of the people that wrote the words?
1: Yeah, good question. Who's our audience? Yeah. I mean, in the first case, actually, it was thought of as a curriculum resource for ihorangi, mm-hmm. so as an enabling them to teach Te Reo Māori in its sort of historical context, mm-hmm. but obviously it has a wider purpose to tell the historical narratives themselves and to highlight key people. So I think anyone who's interested in New Zealand history could pick up the bilingual version anyway, and make sense of it in terms of who these people were and what their context was and what they were trying to say, in their time and place.
2: It really does, I suppose, shine a light on a Māori perspective on our history, rather than just, there's certain key characters that tend to dominate our history books. This shines a light on perhaps some different figures and a different perspective on our history.
1: Yes, well, there's one or two big names in here, like Wiramu Tamihana, the kingmaker, mm-hmm. but there's some lesser known figures, like the Aparahama Taonui, very significant at the time, but probably not so widely known in the general literature. And then there's one of the first Māori Anglican priests. Mm-hmm. There's a speech by him when a memorial to Henry Williams is raised at Paihia. That memorial stands today. So in a sense, it's helping us to contextualise places and histories that we still, can go and see and experience today, because history is all around us,
2: Exactly, and a relatively young history here in Aotearoa, New Zealand, to be able to, I suppose, look back in time through the perspective of historical figures, but also find our own place in that history as well, right?
1: Yes, and like I say, a range of voices from sort of the rangatira, tōhunga voice to the the Māori Anglican priest, to the person who anointed the first Māori king. And then we want to go on and do other things, so like the Māori prophets, for example.
2: So this is the first in a series?
1: This is the first in the series. Yep. That's the intent. We just need to prioritise it.
2: Yep.
1: But there's so much material there that I think people would benefit from both the te reo and just understanding the way people spoke, which I think is quite a powerful thing in and of itself. Mm. Well, they spoke, of course, the way they wrote.
2: Yeah.
1: But also, I guess, hearing their voices in the historical context and the things that they were, that concerned them at the time. Yeah.
2: Thank you for the work that you do, I suppose, taking things from the archives, putting this in a wonderful, accessible format for people to be able to engage with today and perhaps see the country that we live in today through the lens of our forebears. Sam, thank you for what you do. Thanks for taking the time to chat.
1: Kia ora. Yeah, kia ora, Andrew. Thanks.
0: And it's Dr. Samuel Carpenter from Laidlaw College, one of the authors of the book In Their Words, or He Mata Kitenga Kura, a historical documents project in both English and Te Reo Māori, a partnership between Te Wānanga e Horangi and Laidlaw College. It was officially launched this week, appropriately in Māori Language Week, a wonderful resource of translation, and it is the first in what will be a series of books, a wonderful resource for, historians and for the body of Christ as well. So congratulations to the team there. As mentioned earlier, if you would like to get a hold of a copy of the book or find out more about it, you can do so at the Ihorangi website, which is Ihorangi, Ihorangi, ihorangi.ac.nz, and there is a special discount launch price. But, as I say, get in quick while stocks last.
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0: That is Kiwi artist Joshua McGregor on Rima, and a song from him called Run to You. It is just coming up on 10 minutes to 7 o'clock. That means it's pretty much my lot for today. And, well, actually, this is the last week of Evening Edition. Yep, all good things have got to come to an end, including Evening Edition. Some new things coming our way from next week, including a brand new drive show with Lee and Nerida. Certainly looking forward to that. They are they're a great bunch of guys, actually, and I'm sure that they will bring a very entertaining drive show. Now, the program will be going through till 7 o'clock, so yeah, my Evening Edition program will not be continuing. However, there is something new which will be happening from next week as well. Instead of broadcasting from the Rima studio, my show will be coming from a new studio, a new set built in Shine TV studio, which is part of the same complex here at Rima Media. So, yeah, we're doing some rehearsals from next week, but all the rehearsals will go live to air on the radio. And from the following week, from the 28th of September, Thoughts and Comments will be a live TV show between 10 and 12 weekdays on Shine TV, and we will simulcast the audio of that on Rima. So in some ways, the show is very much the same, although you'll be able to see it live on TV as well if you choose to, or you can just continue to listen to it on the radio on the Rima Media app or whatever frequency Rima broadcasts in at your place. So some big changes coming here to Rima. I'm very excited about the changes that are coming, but it does mean that Evening Edition will be coming to an end. This Friday will be the final program. This particular episode is just about coming to an end. Rosemary Jane will be along after the news at 7 o'clock to see us through the next part of a Wednesday, the Rima Night Show. I'll be back tomorrow morning once again from 10 o'clock. But hey, whenever we connect together and continue this conversation again, until then, keep thinking, keep the comments coming. Ka kite anō, mā te wā.
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0: keeping you in the know. This is Rima News.
1: In this update, Housing Minister Chris Bishop says development levies are because growth should pay for growth. The government is introducing a system to let councils charge developers for roads and pipes needed for their builds, replacing development contributions. Bishop says under the system used since 2002, existing ratepayers would have had to contribute $11 billion between 2021 and 2031.
2: Existing ratepayers should not be cross-subsidising housing growth that they don't benefit from.
1: National is campaigning to separate Pack and Save from New World and Four Square to compete with each other and Woolworths. It says it will pass legislation in its first 100 days, giving the Commerce Commission 6 months to decide if a breakup is the best solution. Grocery policy expert Ernie Newman says it would be a big job for the Commission, but not impossible.
3: It's no more complicated than Telecom was back in the day, and that was a highly successful breakup. It took an industry where there was no competition, and it turned out to be the best thing for New Zealand consumers.
1: Meanwhile, the Greens are not caught up on calling their proposed government-run supermarket KiwiMart. Two Kapiti companies making hand sanitizer already use the name and have quickly applied for a trademark after the policy announcement. The Greens have mooted a state-owned supermarket with competitive prices. Co-leader Chloe Swarbrick says people care more about lower prices and there could be a naming competition.
4: We'd ask all New Zealanders to maybe get involved in some fun, and figuring out what the name of their own supermarket would be called.
1: The government says the benefits of our free trade agreement with India will be significant and immediate. It's passed its third and final vote in Parliament and will take effect once ratified. Trade Minister Todd McClay says it can't come soon enough.
5: New Zealand apple exporters will be able to export 32,500 tonnes next season, increasing to 35,000 tonnes if we can get the agreement ratified this year.
1: Looking at sports news now, and in rugby league, second rower Kurt Capewell is certain the Warriors will spring back to life in their second chance finals encounter. Capewell believes the evidence proves the Wahs will deliver a response in Sunday's knockout fixture against Newcastle at Eden Park.
6: We've had to overcome adversity throughout the season. You know, we've had games where we haven't played well and we've lost, and the bounce back after that's been really good. So I'll look at that to get my confidence.
1: The Warriors smashed the Titans 42-6 early last month, a week after putting up a mere 6 points in a loss to the Bulldogs. In basketball, the New Zealand Breakers have shoulder-tapped tall black Mojave King as an emergency replacement ahead of Sunday's season opener against Illawarra. Import guard Josiah Jordan-James has been ruled out for at least the first month of the season with a torn hamstring. The 24-year-old King returns to the Breakers after spending the 24-25 season at the club before moving to Greek side Mykonos. And in football, new American signing Bryce Duke believes he'll bring creativity and grit to the Phoenix lineup for the upcoming season after more than 150 Major League Soccer matches. Looking at weather around the country now, for Northland to Manawatu, including Coromandel, Bay of Plenty and the Central High Country, showers become widespread tomorrow evening and they'll be heavy about Northland. For Gisborne and Hawke's Bay, expect it to be cloudy tomorrow. Horowhenua to Wellington and Wairarapa, there'll be cloud. Heavy rain develops tomorrow afternoon or evening. For Marlborough and Nelson, you can expect some heavy rain. That'll be coming in the morning. It should ease to showers as the day progresses. For Buller through to Westland, there'll be rain for you as well. Heavy falls are possible. And once again, that's going to clear to fine weather later in the day, mostly in the afternoon. Canterbury and Otago, this excludes Clutha. You should see fine conditions arrive eventually tomorrow. Fiordland, Southland and Clutha, thunderstorms on the way about the coast, but not until tomorrow afternoon. For the Chatham Islands, you're going to have mainly fine conditions tomorrow. That's news, sport and weather. I'm Tony Doe.
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0: From the Bible. Be strong and courageous. Don't be afraid or terrified because of them. For the Lord your God goes with you. He will never leave you or forsake you. Words to live by on Rema.
8: That was Deuteronomy 31 and verse 6 on Rema tonight. Kia ora and welcome. I'm Rosemary Jane. Nice to be at your place. I hope the week has been a good one for you so far. We are midway through already with music coming up from Jamie Grace. So before we catch up with Joyce Meyer, 15 minutes in the Word. And just reading the title of her series, right and wrong mindsets. Now, this is part one of this new series. Looking forward to that. But let's begin with focus on the family now, the family therapists. Tonight we're talking about learning the lost art of listening. Becky Harling is with us, encouraging you to really stop and listen to those around you.
9: In one of the Proverbs, Solomon says, you know, that a person's heart is a deep well, and you're wise if you draw that out. And most of us want to be able to express what we're feeling and be able to figure out what we're feeling and be able to figure out the answer to our own problems. So as you're drawing them out and they're processing, they will come up with the solution, and then it gives you an opportunity to affirm, like, hey, that's a great way to solve this.
10: That's Becky Harling, and she joins us today on Focus on the Family with Jim Daly, and I'm John Fuller.
11: John, we spend a lot of time talking, don't we?
10: We do.
11: I mean, this is a talk show, so we spend a lot of time talking, but sometimes we don't spend enough time listening, and I don't know about you, John, I'll just aim it at you, whether that is a struggle for you.
10: I learned long ago that listening is a habit you can cultivate.
11: You know, you strike me as a good listener.
10: I can be.
11: Yeah, honestly. I think I tend to finish sentences.
10: You weren't in my home last night, were you?
11: I'm waiting for you to finish my sentence. No, this is one of the things I've really been working on with Jean, because it is understandably super irritating to her. But she'll be looking for that word, and I'll jump in. Antagonistic? Supportive? She's going, no, would you like to keep trying? She's being very patient. There's something in my mechanism. I think it's a compliment if I'm engaging you that way. I can help you finish your sentences. She doesn't think it's much of a compliment.
10: I have a wife similar to that, Jim, which is why it's good that we're talking about
11: it. Well, and I think, you know, there's probably some gender reality to that. I think men typically are not great listeners. It doesn't mean we cannot be. So today's program, we're going to certainly equip you. And then for the women who tend to be good listeners, maybe reinforcing some of that or improving on that skill set, or better yet, just as a couple, having some discussion about it. How can I communicate more effectively with you is probably a good start. So we're going to talk about that today with Becky Harling.
10: Yeah, and the implications are for everyone, because we all have conversations. It's not just married couples. It's everywhere you go, you can be a better listener. Becky Harling is a speaker, author, mom, and she would probably tell you that grandmother is one of her best titles and roles.
11: She's written
10: a number of books, including the one that forms the foundation for today's conversation, How to Listen So People Will Talk, Build Stronger Communication and Deeper Connections.
11: Becky, welcome to Focus.
9: Hey, thanks, Jim. It's great
11: so
9: to be back
11: you.
9: With both you and John.
11: It's so fun. You know, most of us, if we were to take a self-assessment, this is one of those areas of life that we probably tend to score ourselves higher than we actually are. Like, are you a good listener? Let me ask you that question. What do you think? And you say, yeah, I think generally I am. And then you ask somebody close to you, maybe a spouse or an adult child or your teen child, and they might say something like, yeah, I don't think you're a very good listener. I guess the question is, what are some honest signs that we might not be listening as well as we think we are?
9: Yeah, so I think it's a really good question to ask those that are closest to you, you know. So how well do you think I listen? I mean, I asked our adult daughter that. She was a young adult at the time, and I really thought I was going to get rave reviews, you know. And
11: I'm good. I've written a book about it.
9: Right. Well, and you should never ask your kids a question unless you really want an honest answer.
11: That's for sure.
9: So I stood back waiting for her accolades, and instead she's like, well, sometimes you're a good listener, but you interrupt me a lot, you know, you seem distracted a lot, you finish my sentences, and you try to fix things, you know. And I remember thinking, aren't I supposed to fix things? I mean, I'm a mom, right? That's what we do.
11: And seems reasonable.
9: Yeah. And I just remember laying in bed later that night, you know, praying that the Lord would change me and, you know, kind of wrestling it out with the Lord. Like, I thought I was good at this, you know. I'm always home after school when they're there. But it doesn't mean you're listening.
11: Well, that's so true. You say listening is like a muscle that needs to be trained. That sounds so fatiguing already. Really? It's one more thing I got to go to the gym for now?
9: The good news is you don't have to go to the gym.
11: Well, that's true. But you got to go to the listening gym.
9: Yeah.
11: What does that mean to train your listening skills? What does that look like? So I go from this to that. Describe that.
9: Yeah, you have to be intentional. You know, you have to go into a space where you're saying to yourself, okay, everything that's on my mind right now, I'm going to put in like a box or a locker or a folder so that I can focus on the other person. You know, I think this is really good in marriage. You know, you sit down.
11: You think?
9: You sit down at the dinner table, right? And you come and you've had maybe a long day. You've got a million things on your mind. And your spouse also has a million things on his or her mind. And so learning to just kind of quietly pray, this is the way I do it, you know, help me to put the things that are on my mind aside so that I can be intentional in hearing what Steve has to say, you know, really listening and seeking to understand him. Because I think that's where the work begins.
11: Yeah. So it is, you got to be thoughtful about doing it. That's the thing. I think for an extrovert, maybe we could break it into that kind of design. Extroverts, we flap our mouths a lot. It's fun for us. We want to talk. We want to be at the party.
9: Right.
11: Hey, what are you doing? Hey, did you know last week this happened? Blah, blah, blah. You know the rhythm. And then you have the introverts that are thoughtful people that usually don't finish other people's sentences. They're really trying to listen to you. I've noticed that pattern with people. How do we look at it from that perspective of, if you just like to talk, you're really going to have to work that muscle out to get it into a place where you refrain from talking?
9: Yeah, you really do. I think sometimes the problem with those of us that are extroverts is we like to be the center of attention, you know?
11: We do.
9: And so we go to a party and we want people to engage with us, or we want to be the center of attention. And when you're seeking after being the center of attention, you're not really listening to the other person. You know, there's two types of people, it's been said before. One comes into the room and says, there you are. And another comes into the room and says, here I am, you know. I think we have to look at that and say, what are my expectations as I'm entering this room? Because, you know, bringing it back to Jesus was an amazing listener.
11: You know, I'm thinking of that scripture that out of the heart, your tongue speaks, right? It's kind of generally that. So these are really spiritual principles beyond the words that are being expressed. So even coming into the room like that, that's a spiritual observation about how we see the world, how we see us, ourselves in the world, how I see you in the world. I mean, that's another level to go to, isn't it?
9: You know, it really is.
11: Kind of estimating your listening skills. It's a spiritual issue before it's anything else.
9: It is. Jesus said, you know, be careful how you listen. And he also instructed us that we're to love one another. And it was David Augsburger who said, you know, to feel heard is so close to feeling loved that for most, the two are indistinguishable. Huh. So that means if my kids don't feel heard, they're not going to feel loved. If my spouse doesn't feel heard, he's not going to feel loved. Yeah. If my friends don't feel heard, they're not going to feel loved. And that kind of raises the ante on this.
11: Okay, here's the golden question. We're not halfway yet into our discussion, but what's one thing that somebody could do to begin to move in that direction, to shift their listening skills to be more fully present? Just give me one thing at this point.
9: Put your phone away.
11: That's a good one.
9: that's a start. You know, we're so distracted. And, you know, so put your phone away. I can give you like 5 steps to start, you know. Put your phone away, lean into the person who's talking, you know, nod your head when it's appropriate or smile to keep them, you know, learn to use the phrase, tell me more if you don't understand. All of those are good practices.
11: One of the things you mentioned in the book is self-awareness. That seems right about just

0: over us, you know, at the end. I just said, well, you know, I hope it goes well for you. And she walked away and it was like, oh, wow. You know, but I think we've all done that from time to time.
1: She just missed,
0: you know,
1: the moment.
0: She just missed the moment. She didn't read the room. You know, we have to learn to read a situation when we enter. And if two people are involved in a really quiet, deep, thoughtful conversation, you don't want to come in, you know, like a piece of dynamite, sharing your story.
1: How does somebody develop that ability? I mean, somebody, you know, hearing us.
0: Yeah.
1: What does that mean to the person who struggles to read the room? How do you get them to a better place?
0: I think first and foremost, you pray. And you become a fast confessor. When you realize you didn't read the room well, you say, Lord, forgive me. I didn't observe that well. And so help me to show up differently. And I think learning to ask yourself the question in every relationship, in every room that you walk into, how do I want to show up in this room?
1: Huh.
0: You know,
1: I
0: want to show up like Jesus. A lot of times I fall short of that, but I have to remind myself and ask myself, how do I want to show up? How do I want to show up in my marriage? How do I want to show up in my friendships with my kids?
1: Becky, you had a great story about honoring someone during a trip to Nigeria with your husband. What happened there?
0: Yeah, so that trip was life-changing for both of us, for starters. So my husband was raised in Nigeria. He's a missionary kid.
1: Okay.
0: And he had grown up being put in boarding school. Mm. And so when we got back to the boarding school, I remember him just doubling over and sobbing because it was so traumatic. And I had rarely seen my husband cry, let alone sob. You know, he's a very strong leader. And the boarding school had set up all these appointments for him. And I just kind of said, you know, he's going to need time to just go back and see what God has here. And that later that night, we were sitting outside the little cabin they gave us, you know, and we were drinking coffee and there were mosquitoes all around, you know, and Steve just started to talk about what it was like as a kid being dropped off at boarding school, not seeing his parents for sometimes 6 weeks at a time, wondering where God was in all of that. Mm. And during that time, as we were sitting there and I was listening to him, I just felt like the Holy Spirit said to me, Becky, this is a holy moment. Just listen to Steve and let him get it all out, you know, and it still brings tears to my eyes, you know, because I had seen my husband and he's a very strong leader. He speaks all over the place, you know, and leads organizations and all of that. But here I got a glimpse of the little blonde-haired boy that had felt abandoned because of ministry and wondered, where is God in all of this, you know? And that was a huge moment in our marriage because it really took us to a deeper place of understanding each other.
1: Sure, built intimacy.
0: Know? And it was a huge moment for him as far as the healing God wanted to do in his life. And really all I did was ask questions and sit and listen.
1: That's good. Becky, let me ask you this. There's so many circumstances where this fits. A married couple, a teen or adult child with his or her parent, good friends. And what I'm setting up is this difficulty where, and even we even express this in gender terms, men tend to listen to somebody who's got an issue, they've got a problem. It could be their spouse or any of the configurations I just named. And we're sitting there, we're listening to provide you a way out. That's our whole mission here. Okay, so you had a problem with your girlfriend and you sat down and had coffee and she said this and you said that. And you know what? Maybe next time you're together, you might want to try saying this. And your spouse is going, that's not why I told you this story. I don't need your advice on how to do that. On the two sides of those equations, how do those that are trying to be the problem solvers take a deep breath and say, okay, I'm not here to fix something? That's a tough one for me. Do you have that experience?
2: Absolutely. Yes.
1: So, I mean, I need those mechanisms, if you can provide them to me, especially in my marriage with Jane, where I need to know this is not a point of fixing. And how do I figure that out?
0: Yeah.
1: Help me, Becky. Help me.

0: I think men and women struggle with that.
1: Okay, good. That's good to hear.
0: Yeah. So be assured, you know, that we all struggle with that. We want to fix somebody else's problems. But the truth is, people don't want us to fix their problems because that really makes them an idiot, you know.
1: Oh, that's interesting.
0: So, I mean, if you can solve my problem in a minute and I haven't figured out how to solve it, that makes me an idiot, right?
1: I've never thought about it that way.
0: You know.
1: That's horrible, but I never have. I just think, you know, you got three people thinking about the problem, maybe one of you will come up with a good idea to solve it.
0: Right.
1: I mean, that's a more simplistic way of looking at it. That's my approach. So, I never thought about it that it would be demeaning to you that you haven't found the answer. That may be part of my problem right there.
0: Well, and I think one way to change that is to put your focus on understanding the problem more deeply, not on finding the solution to the problem. So, you know, let's say Jean opens up to you and she's had a rough day with a client or, you know, a rough day in the grocery store or whatever, you know, instead of saying, well, next time you should, first of all, drop the word should, because that's not really helping any of us. But then ask her to describe the situation more and ask questions like, how did that make you feel? And, you know, what do you think of that? And what is God saying to you in that? And just kind of ask questions. Be curious. Learning to be curious is huge.
2: Yeah. You know, you mentioned Jesus earlier, and he did ask insightful questions. I have a friend who kind of went through and did a Bible study on the questions Jesus asked. And it feels like there are conversations where the person is not going to be receptive to my fixing. Yep. My wife spent about 2 hours listening to one of our children, and she didn't do the mom thing that you mentioned earlier. She said nothing. She really just asked questions and listened. And sometimes the situation doesn't call for a response, just that question you asked earlier, tell me more.
0: Yeah.
2: So why is that so significant to the person that's talking when we ask questions?
0: You know, it goes back to the book of Proverbs, where in one of the Proverbs, Solomon says, you know, that a person's heart is a deep well, and you're wise if you draw that out. And most of us want to be able to express what we're feeling and be able to figure out what we're feeling and be able to figure out the answer to our own problems. So as you're drawing them out and they're processing, you know, verbally or internally, they will come up with the solution. And then it gives you an opportunity to affirm like, hey, that's a great way to solve this, you know, rather than you coming in as the knight in shining armor or the hero to solve
1: that's
0: it.
1: Good. Yeah, Jean is an excellent listener. That's something I've observed, but she's learned how to do that well. You mentioned in the book the 5 B's of availability. It starts with be reliable, be intentional, be prepared, be flexible, be alert to divine appointments. So let's talk about those. Be reliable. What does that look like?
0: Yeah, being reliable is so important. You know, in the context of listening, it's really understanding that you are being given a gift with another person's story. And so you want to treasure that. You don't want to share what's not yours to share, you know, so you want to hold confidences and you want to be a reliable friend or a reliable spouse who's going to hear and treasure that story.
1: Yeah. You also, in this area of being flexible, again, one of the 5 B's of availability, be flexible. You have a neighbor, had a neighbor, Clarice, that taught you a lot about flexibility. What was that?
0: She did. You know, every morning I would go out for a walk. We were living in Denver at the time, and I would say hi to her, and she never answered. So I thought, well, you know, maybe she just doesn't want to be friends. And then one evening I went out for a walk and she said, oh, hi, Becky, come for a walk with me. So we walked and she poured out her whole story to me. And so I had a delightful time with her. The next morning when I said hi, again, she didn't answer. But then I realized she had earphones in. She was listening to something. It wasn't that she didn't want to be a friend, okay, you know. And then before we left that house, before we moved from that house, I remember her knocking on my car door window and we were just about to pull out. And she just said, Becky, you've been such a good neighbor. And I remember thinking, I don't think I've been a good neighbor, but she thought I had because I had taken time to listen to her.
1: That actually folds in nicely to the last of the 5 B's, and that's be alert to divine appointments.
0: Oh,
1: that
0: so
1: kind
0: huge.
1: Of illustrates that. But get more specific and maybe another illustration from the book where being prepared for those divine appointments? What does that look like?
0: You know, oftentimes those divine appointments happen on planes. And as people who travel, we are often in a hurry. I mean, one great tip for listening better is to let go of your hurry. But I remember that our daughter was traveling home from college. She had just finished finals. She didn't feel like talking to anybody because she just wanted to veg out with a magazine. And a young woman came and sat by her and really wanted to engage her in conversation. And in the course of the conversation, Carrie asked this young woman, "What do you do?" And she said, "I'm an actress." And Carrie has taught musical theater for years. So she said, "Oh, what kind of acting do you do?" Well, it turns out the woman was in the adult industry. And Carrie said, "Well, how does that make you feel?" And this woman began to pour out her heart about how it didn't make her feel good, but she had given it all away because God didn't protect her in one situation. And, you know, Carrie said to her, "What would it look like for you to come back to God?" And she said, "I don't think he'd want me." And Carrie grabbed her hand, and they were both crying at this point. And Carrie said, "You know, God loves you so much. He wants you back, and he wants to take away that shame." And she prayed with this young woman, whose name was Jessica, before the plane landed. And as a family, we continued to pray for Jessica. And a couple of years later, we heard from Jessica that she was out of the industry, that God had redeemed her life, and that she was now traveling and speaking about, you know, why wait? Yeah. And but she said something interesting in that conversation. She said God had positioned so many people near her in airplanes who kept directing her back to Jesus that she finally thought, "I better listen to this."
1: Boy, that's, you know? That's a reminder of being prepared and ready.
0: It is.
1: And I think so many people that we talk to, Becky, that have been at the microphone here with us talking about how to reach people, how to, you know, do better at being present so the Lord can use you. What a great example. And I think that pain and that hurt is all around us. It's just we're going so fast, to your point.
0: Yes.
1: We don't stop to notice it, or we don't take time to say, "I can see you're carrying a heavy burden."
0: Yeah.
1: I mean, some of these things are simple to do, but it takes and requires your engagement, which we're so, I'll just speak for myself. I don't know how all of you react to that, but you know, I feel like I want to be very specific with how much of that I give away, which I think is not where the Lord's heart is at. He's saying, like, be ready, be my kingdom right now, bring my kingdom to those around you, be present and give to those around you, ask the right questions, dig a little deeper. Yeah, it takes effort, it takes time, but what an amazing story that your daughter had leading this woman out of the porn industry.
0: Yeah.
1: I mean, it doesn't get any more powerful than that.
0: I know.
1: So thank you for that example. Thank you for this book. In fact, Becky, you have a story that I was aware of about an NBA player that had a little situation go on, and he later let you know what happened. Describe that story.
0: It's a crazy story. After the book came out, How to Listen so People Will Talk was on the Choice Books racks.
1: And in the airports.
0: Airports. And this NBA player, and for the life of me, I cannot remember his name, Jim, but he had gotten in trouble in that game because he was yelled at by the coach for not listening and not following through on what the coach had asked him to do. And it became this big storm on TV. You know, everybody knew the guy hadn't listened, and he was mad. And he's walking through the airport, and he sees my book, and he holds it up, and he points to it. He's like, "Clearly, I needed this book," you know. And it kind of went viral on Instagram.
1: That's so good, but I guess it proves the point, right?
0: Yeah.
1: And at least he had the ability to say, "I've made a mistake.
0: Yes,
1: I need to listen better."
0: Yes,
1: that's what we're talking about. If you feel like you're that guy or that lady, man, get a hold of this book, How to Listen So People Will Talk, and you're getting a great resource that even an NBA player uses.
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4: 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Meantime, Rima taking you through the evening with Jamie Grace, whose song Joy coming up. Before we catch up with Joyce Meyer, 15 minutes in the Word. 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

0: We all need some of that, don't we? Joy. Jamie Grace on Rema tonight, a little after 7:30 now. Thank you for joining me. Looking forward to Joyce Meyer. She's just around the corner, 15 minutes in the Word. Beginning her series, Right and Wrong Mindset. She's got 10 good mindsets for us to learn in this series, but she starts by just realising that we need to actually stop looking in the past and start looking forward, believing God's promises for our lives, to enter into those promises for our lives with the right mindset. That's coming up.
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10: Welcome to 15 Minutes in the Word with New York Times bestselling author Joyce Meyer. On today's program, Joyce will be teaching from her series, Right and Wrong Mindsets. We can learn to think positively about absolutely everything. It takes practice saying no to negative thoughts. But when we replace stinking thinking with the Word of God, we'll start winning the battlefield of the mind. Now, here's Joyce with today's teaching.
11: All right. Anybody ever have any trouble with their mind? Nah. Well, you know, right thinking can enable you and wrong thinking can disable you. It's amazing what you won't do if you think you can't. I mentioned that my mom knew that my dad was abusing me when I was growing up, but she never did anything about it. And 30 years after I left home, she finally found the courage to say something to me. And she said, "I'm sorry for what I let your dad do to you. I didn't think that I could face the scandal. And I didn't think that I could take care of you and your brother." So her thinking, her wrong thinking, her wrong mindset ruined many lives. She could have just as easily said, "I believe I can do this," and taken a step of faith and trusted God, and things could have turned out differently for a lot of people. Now, things have turned out good for me. I stuck with God and fought through a lot of things, but I had a brother 9 years younger than me who sadly ended his own life, and things could have been different for him, but he never had the right kind of training growing up, and he got on drugs when he was 17 and on alcohol and just never could get free from it. So it's very important that we realize how much our thoughts affect our actions, our attitudes, our moods. They literally are the forerunner for everything that we do or everything that we don't do. Now, this teaching is taken from the story of the Israelites, who the Bible plainly says in Deuteronomy chapter 1, verse 2, that it is only 11 days' journey from Horeb by way of Mount Seir to Kadesh Barnea on Canaan's border, yet Israel took 40 years to get there. I just read the Amplified, and they've got the ESV up, but we kind of switch back and forth. Why would somebody take 40 years trying to make an 11-day trip? Any of you feel like you've been going around the same mountain way too long? In verse 6 of that same chapter, God actually spoke through Moses and said, "You've stayed long enough at this mountain." And so I want to start tonight by saying to some of you, you've stayed long enough at the same place. You've been feeling sorry for yourself way too long. You've been blaming somebody else way too long. You've been complaining way too long. Come on, it's time for some change. And I want you to remember this: God can't change anything if we won't change. It's useless to keep praying for God to change everything if you're not going to be willing to do, or if I'm not going to be willing to do whatever God asked me to do. So I actually have 10 of these wrong mindsets, and I'm going to try to turn them into the way that you should think rather than the way that you shouldn't think. And I hope to get through all 10 by the time I leave tomorrow afternoon. But if I don't, we can always finish it on TV. I want to talk to you tonight about getting your mind off of the road behind you, letting go of what lies behind, and not basing your future on your past or even on what's going on in your life right now. See, some of you are stuck. You're just stuck. You've been in the same place for so long, going around and around the same mountain, that you've dug a rut, and there's no way that you feel that you can get out of it. But it's time for you to let God take you out of that place to a brand new beginning in your life. Amen? The Bible says that God called the Israelites out of Egypt to take them in to the promised land. I brought you out to take you in. God has brought you out of something to take you into something better. But you know what? You have to let go of the old in order to take hold of the new. Amen? Sometimes we feel pulled in two different directions because God's trying to pull us forward and we keep hanging on to what's back here. You always have to give up something to get something. Amen? You almost always have to leave something to go somewhere. But the thing about God that, well, it's, he knows what he's doing, of course, but it's not too easy, is he'll call you out of something before he shows you what you're going into. And so there comes fear. Like he told Abraham, leave the place where you're at and go to the place that I will show you. Are there any of you like that right now? You've let go of one thing behind you, and now you just feel like you're just in total confusion and you don't know what's next or what you're going to do. And well, you know what? You don't have to know, because God knows. And all he really wants to hear from you is, I trust you. Not why, God, why, but I trust you. Now, our mind has a lot to do with how fast we make it from Egypt through the wilderness to the promised land. I'm sure you've all heard of the promised land. I don't know about you, but after several years of being in church, I got so tired of hearing about the promises, but never feeling like I actually possessed them. I heard about freedom all the time, but I wasn't free. I heard that God wanted to bless me, but financially we were just hand to mouth and paycheck to paycheck. And I heard about all these things and I believed them, or I thought I did, but they never seemed to happen in my life. Anybody ever feel like that? You just, I mean, just be honest. You get a little tired of the rah, rah, rah in church, and, you know, it's nice while you're there, but when you go home, you still got the same mess, and you just, you want to possess the promises. You don't want to just hear somebody talk about it. You want to possess it. Well, the Israelites wanted to possess what God called the promised land, and it was a land that he said was flowing with milk and honey, which meant every good thing. God wants us to have every good thing. The Bible says, eye has not seen, ear has not heard all the good things that God already has made ready, prepared, and stored up for those who love him. But the interesting thing about the word possess that the Israelites didn't understand, and I don't think we understand it a lot, the word possess actually means to dispossess the current occupants. So in other words, they had to be ready for war in order to take that land that God promised them, because enemies of God were already living on that land. Amen? And so the Bible says that God took them the long, hard way through the desert instead of a route that was much shorter, and he did it on purpose because they were not ready yet for war. And see, I've been getting real bothered in my spirit lately, and so I know that I've got to do some preaching on this, not all tonight, but I'll mention it. You know, a lot of Christians aren't ready for war. They're just, sometimes I feel like I'm in a cosmic battle between Satan and God. And they're both trying to win, and I'm here in the middle deciding who I'm going to follow. Am I going to listen to the lies of Satan, or am I going to believe the promises of God and stand firm and go with him? You got to dispossess the current occupants before you can possess the promises of God. And we got to be ready for war. So God took them the long, hard way because they weren't ready for that yet. He knew that they were still too immature to really take a stand and not be moved by anything that they saw or felt and believe God. And so they ended up out in the wilderness whining, blaming, complaining, murmuring, grumbling. And you'll see when I get to the part on complaining that the word complain means to remain. Huh. Eh? Eh? Complain and remain. Praise and be raised. That's my own special quote. The more we complain, the more we stay right where we're at. And so they just wandered around out there for 40 years when it was an 11-day journey because they had wrong mindsets. They had a wrong mental attitude. They didn't know how to think right. So before we get into the specifics of these different attitudes, let's just talk for a minute about the mind. Who could stand it if I talked for a minute about the mind? Please do, right? Okay. Well, Proverbs 23:7 says, as a man thinks in his heart, so is he. That's a very interesting scripture. Colossians 3:1-2 says, if then you've been raised with Christ, seek the things that are above, where Christ is seated at the right hand of God. Set your mind on things that are above. That means right things, not on the things that are upon the earth. Now let's read it again. Set your mind, and I really like what the Amplified says, set your mind and keep it set. See? It's easy to go on a diet on Sunday night after dinner. But the problem starts by Tuesday when you want to eat everything on the table and then eat the table. Okay, I'm going to tell you a secret. You're not going to like this part, but here it comes anyway. If you want to have real victory, you're going to have to be willing to hurt a little bit. And see, the Israelites didn't want to hurt, and we don't want to hurt. So the devil gives us 9 different ways to get out of hurting. And, you know, even if you just take complaining, you know, if you're going through something and you just keep your mouth shut about it and you're just talking to God about it and not murmuring and complaining, it's hard.
12: Thanks for listening to today's message. What we think about matters, and developing new mindsets takes time. Instead of wishing everything was easier when life gets hard, we can learn to say, I can do all things through Christ who gives me strength. Thank you for listening to 15 Minutes in the Word with Joyce.
0: Joyce Meyer, 15 Minutes in the Word, and I'm sure we've got plenty more for you on this series, as we'll be covering 10, hopefully, good mindsets. But it was a good start, wasn't it, on how to have the right mindset and how to actually deal with the wrong mindsets in our lives, replacing that with God's Word. We're going to learn more on that soon too. Well, heading towards our news update at 8 o'clock, and then we'll continue the evening together. Hope you can stay with us for Family Life Today. Tonight, how to worship God out of the Sunday morning box. Laura Story is our guest. Plus at 8:45, Tuck Barner will be running with fire. New series from him this week. It's called Champion for Love. That's all coming up after 8.

0: keeping you in the know. This is Rima News.
1: In this update, Housing Minister Chris Bishop says ratepayers should be thrilled with a new development levy regime aimed at reducing costs for councils. It'll let councils ask developers for bigger contributions to fund the roads and pipes needed for new homes. He says the current system often means councils are not paid the full infrastructure cost, meaning ratepayers cross-subsidise new developments. Bishop says growth should pay for growth.
2: This is about fixing the system for the future so that over time, once the system beds in and the new planning system, we better recover the cost of growth from infrastructure.
1: Nicola Willis says splitting foodstuffs makes much more sense than doing it to Woolworths Kiwi operations, as her party looks to forcibly create a third player. National is campaigning on splitting foodstuffs into two, subject to Commerce Commission opinion. It would give us three major players, New World and Foursquare as one, Pack and Save as another, and Woolworths. Willis says splitting up Woolworths didn't stack up.
3: With the Woolworths structure, you would have to create an entirely new business that doesn't exist today, whereas in foodstuffs, you already have a Pack and Save business, you already have a New World and Foursquare business.
1: Meanwhile, Labor says it'll introduce rules for the companies selling essentials like food, power, fuel and banking. It says courts could use two tests to determine whether a company is price gouging. Consumer Affairs spokeswoman Irina Williams says one test is whether prices are far above the costs for a company to supply a product for a long period. She says the second is whether prices are well overexpected within a competitive market and customers can't easily switch.
4: A one-off price gouge isn't gouging, seasonal adjustments aren't price gouging, and a business is passing on genuine cost increases isn't gouging.
1: Immigration New Zealand is targeting unlawful employers as it tackles more than 19,000 visa overstayers. More than 6,500 have expired in the past 3 years without the holders leaving the country. Americans top the list of overstayers, followed by people from Tonga, China, the UK and India. Immigration New Zealand says employment is a major draw card for people who overstay, and it's focusing on employers who unlawfully hire migrants, which can lead to exploitation. Sport now in rugby league. A piece of finals history is on the Warriors' side, building towards Sunday's knockout clash with the Knights. The 2021 Panthers are the last team to lose in week one of the playoffs before winning the premiership. That team had Warriors coach Andrew Webster as an assistant and Kurt Capewell in the second row. Webster says it was a tense time.
5: I remember being in the coach's box disappointed and just how positive everyone was about the next challenge. Wouldn't say it felt normal, but understood you can't think it's over because we've got a long way to go.
1: In motor racing, reigning supercars champion Chas Mostert has been given a leave pass to attend this summer's Race of Champions in Wellington. The Capital Stadium will be converted into a racetrack in January. Mostert has revealed the dates clash with the expected due date for his second child, so he initially declined the invitation.
6: My beautiful wife goes, "Oh, well, why aren't you going?" And I said, "Oh, it's around these dates." And she goes, "Well, surely we can try and make something work." And she said, "There's no way you're missing Race of Champions. You absolutely loved that event last time you did it," and said, "You have to go."
1: Weather around the country now, Northland to Manawatu, including Coromandel, Bay of Plenty and the Central High Country. Showers becoming widespread tomorrow evening. They'll be heavy about Northland. For Gisborne and Hawke's Bay, you can expect cloudy conditions tomorrow. Horowhenua to Wellington and Wairarapa, there'll be cloud with heavy rain developing, but not until tomorrow afternoon or evening. Marlborough and Nelson, you can expect some heavy rain as well. Yours will be in the morning. That will ease to showers as the day progresses. Buller to Westland, heavy falls of rain are possible in your neck of the woods. They should clear to fine in the afternoon, though. Canterbury and Otago, excluding Clutha, it should become fine during the day tomorrow. Fiordland, Southland and Clutha, thunderstorms are possible about the coast, but not until afternoon, while the Chatham Islands will remain mainly fine. That's news, sport and weather. I'm Tony Doe.
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0: From the Bible. This is what the Sovereign Lord, the Holy One of Israel, says. In repentance and rest is your salvation. In quietness and trust is your strength. Words to live by on Rema.
8: The importance of trust, Isaiah 30 and verse 15 there. Kia ora and welcome along to your Rema tonight. Glad you could join me. I'm Rosemary Jane, your host through till midnight tonight. Of course, it is Māori Language Week. Trying to get yourself around a new language, and certainly I'm I guess, for those in the Auckland region who have been looking at catching new trains, learning the train station names themselves is going to be an interesting venture. Well, coming up for you, we've got music from Jason Gray and Sam Wesley later before we catch up with Kiwi Bible teacher Tark Barner running away the fire. A Champion for Love, that is the title of his series this week. We'll be bringing you part three later. But let's start with family life today now. And tonight, how to worship God out of the Sunday morning box. Laura Story is our guest. How do you worship God when Sunday's over and real life can hit hard?
9: Reverence isn't necessarily something that's tied to a music style, that's tied to architecture, that's tied to a denomination, but really it's a acknowledging of God's holiness. It's responding in humility and surrender and faith to who God is and all that he's done.
10: 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I'm Dave Wilson.
11: And I'm Ann Wilson. 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This is Family Life Today. Hey, you know, it's been great having some time off, which is not really time off.
10: I mean, the knees are healing.
11: Yes.
10: I'm starting to walk.
11: Yeah.
10: And it's been a little bit relaxing over the last few days. But you know what's really even better?
11: Having time off while still listening to all the great guests that are coming on the show.
10: Bingo. I can't wait to hear what Cheryl and Laura Story will be discussing today. Laura is the best.
11: We love her.
9: So 25 years ago, I prayed what I called a dangerous prayer, the kind of prayer that resets your life and just challenges everything that you are. I prayed, God, I don't want to be the same person I am this time next year. Mm. And honestly, by the time I understood all of the chaos that was going on around me was a direct answer to that prayer. I thought to myself, girl, that's the dumbest prayer you have ever prayed in your entire life. But when I look back on it, I'm so grateful for the nudge of the Holy Spirit, because for the first 15 years of my walk with God, I was focused largely on my benefits as a recipient of God's grace rather than the God who gives grace. Since then, for the last 25 years, what has happened as a result of that prayer? I have been refocused so that largely my life is attuned to God's holiness, his sovereignty, his faithfulness, his bigness, that he is worthy of worship. Reverence is the foundation of wisdom. It is the framework for relationship with God, and it is the topic of our conversation today as we talk with Grammy Award-winning worship leader, theologian, and author of the new book, Stand in Awe, How Reverence Transforms Our Worship and Our Lives. Laura Story, thank you so much for being here with us today.
12: You're awesome. Thanks so much for having me.
9: I'm glad. I'm very excited to have this conversation with you. And I know that you have been a guest on Family Life Today before, right?
12: Yes, I've done stuff with Family Life for a while now. I've been a stowaway on their marriage cruises a couple times.
9: how do you get stowed away on a cruise?
12: That's always a fun time. I remember visiting Little Rock when they were still there, and it's wonderful to be here in Florida with you guys today.
9: Well, because I want to get to know you a little bit, and I'm sure there are listeners who want to as well. Can you tell us a little bit about your story, how you came to faith in God, and what led you to writing this book?
12: I'll start with my family. I'm married to Mark. We've been married for 22 years.
9: Yeah,
12: and that's been so sweet. And we have four children. My oldest is Josie. We have one girl who's our 13-year-old. Mm-hmm. Then we have twin 11-year-old boys and an 8-year-old boy. And so
9: teens and preteens. Ooh, fun.
12: Yeah. It's a lot, but it's so much fun. And they're really neat kids. And, have two tearing up some green room somewhere behind us. But I grew up in Spartanburg, South Carolina, but moved to Atlanta, Georgia 21 years ago. Martin and I, we'd only been married a year, and I was asked to come on staff at a church there called Perimeter Church. Okay. I've been there ever since. I'm helping with their music ministry.
9: So what led you then to write this book? Like, what led you to devote your gifts and your talents to worshiping God and specifically reverencing Him?
12: Two reasons. One would be, you know, when I first began working as help with their music, you know, a lot of people call that role like the worship leader. I was like the term music minister. That's the term that we used at my church growing up. And music minister, that word minister meaning servant.
9: Like, yes.
12: And it's a great perspective to have when you're in that role, that your true aim is to serve the congregation. Mm-hmm. It's not so much that you're the lead singer of the church. You're serving them and facilitating moments of them communing with God. When I started at Perimeter, I thought, this sounds like a great idea, but I have no idea what I'm doing. Mm-hmm. And I, you know, began to learn things, you know, from whether it's worship books or whatever, but mostly just turning to the scriptures and asking this question of, you know, how does God want to be worshiped? So, so one of the reasons for the book was just kind of the past 20 something years of me asking that question and searching the scriptures. But one thing I saw pretty quickly was that worship isn't just this thing we do on Sundays.
9: Yes.
12: And reverencing God isn't just this thing we do on Sundays, even though Sunday is a big part of that.
9: Mm-hmm.
12: Reverencing God is also about those other 6 days of the week.
9: Yes.
12: And another part of our story, which I've shared with some of the family life people whenever I've been able to be with them, a big part of our story is within the first 2 years of our marriage, Martin was diagnosed with a brain tumor.
9: Mm-hmm.
12: And it really has kind of changed everything about our marriage, everything about our family. And more than anything, with his brain injury that ensued after that tumor, just life has looked differently.
9: Mm-hmm.
12: And as a believer, if you began life or marriage with this idea that God exists to make my life better,
9: mm-hmm.
12: tidier, more mm-hmm. manageable. When you have some sort of chronic illness, you'll become frustrated with God pretty quickly
9: right.
12: if you think He exists to serve us.
9: Right.
12: So we have had to really change our perspective about what it means to be a Christian,
9: mm-hmm.
12: to say, God, this is not the story I would have written for
9: right.
12: my marriage, for my family.
9: Right.
12: But we believe that you're God and we're not. And mm-hmm. so we're learning also to revere Him even in us kind of walking a road that is different than what we expected.
9: I think that's so important for people to understand that we are actually promised trials and tribulations
12: Amen.
9: In
12: yeah.
9: this life. We were not promised, to coin a phrase, our best life now. But the better is coming. But more importantly, that our life is to be centralized around the reality of who God is.
12: Mm.
9: And it's to reflect His glory and reflect His story. That means that our stories kind of come under subjection to His.
12: Yeah.
9: But what does that look like every single day of the week? I know Sunday I come in and I have my three songs and we're going to stand and we're going to raise our hands.
12: Yeah.
9: Sometimes those songs are so directed at self and what God does for
12: yes.
9: us and less towards Him and His holiness
12: uh-huh.
9: and acknowledging Him for who He is,
12: uh-huh.
9: that it doesn't even really feel like worship. But we sing those three songs and we check the box off, I worship God, and we go home and we might go back into a trial or a chronic illness, or mm-hmm. even if we just go back into regular schmegular everyday life,
12: yeah.
9: how do we draw the thread from what I do on Sunday morning into what I'm doing every day of the week?
12: Yes, you're hitting the nail on the head. You ask the question like, so what do people need?
9: Mm-hmm.
12: What do they need to be singing about God? And I mean, also, like, what does God desire us to be singing, and what
9: yes.
12: do people need to be singing? When the Psalms, you see over and over again, the psalmist singing, I will exalt the Lord. I will tell of His wondrous deeds.
9: Mm-hmm.
12: And when you think about a phrase like, I will tell of God's wondrous deeds, they're not necessarily saying, Psalm 34 would be a good example. I will bless the Lord at all times.
9: Mm-hmm.
12: He never says, I feel like blessing the Lord at all times.
9: Right, right.
12: So oftentimes I'm reminding worship leaders, let's get away from the, I feel so happy towards the Lord right now. And let's focus on the wondrous deeds of God.
9: Mm.
12: Because oftentimes when we're singing about the things that God has done in the scriptures, mm-hmm. or even just the things he's done in our lives, when we're singing about the ways that he's already shown up and provided for us, it really kind of bolsters our faith. It really stirs up within us the faith we need to believe him for the things he's yet to do in our lives.
9: Yeah,
12: and absolutely. That's a big part of worship.
9: So I pulled up the scripture and I pulled up

0: reverence isn't necessarily something that's tied to a music style, that's tied to architecture, that's tied to a denomination, but really it's a acknowledging of God's holiness. It's responding in humility and surrender and faith to who God is and all that he's done. And so I love the passage you talk about, the fear of the Lord. A lot of times we don't like to think about God as being someone that we should fear. And ultimately, if I kind of, you go to the end of the story, for us believers, Christ has paid the penalty of our sin. Mm-hmm. So Hebrews tells us we can approach his throne with boldness and confidence.
1: Yes.
0: But it's not because God like totally mellowed out between the Old Testament and the New Testament. Man, he finally chilled out.
1: Yeah, yeah. I mean, you read the book of Revelations and you realize, oh no, he's not mellow at all.
0: Oh, he is still that consuming fire. But yes. One of the things, I love the idea of fearing. One of the things we see constantly in the scriptures is when God's people encounter him, you see a lot of falling down, okay?
1: Yes.
0: Isn't that, you see, there's passages where Joshua, you know, sees the Lord and falls down.
1: And Isaiah, like,
0: everyone's falling down.
1: Yes.
0: Yeah, Isaiah is a great example because we have Isaiah 6 where he sees God. And Isaiah he's this prophet who's, you know, kind of a big deal.
1: He's wealthy.
0: Absolutely.
1: Yeah, he knows the king who's just died.
0: 100%. And, right. And he sees the Lord, it's shaking, there's smoke, the robes filling the temple, all of this. And his response is, woe is me, I am ruined.
1: Yes.
0: And I remember having one of those I am ruined moments with the Lord.
1: Yeah.
0: Where I was 19 years old and I was on a mission trip. It was a mission trip that I should have, like, I just kind of stumbled into. This is kind of a funny story. I was with this college ministry and all of my friends were like, let's sign up for this trip to Mongolia.
1: Was that your first mission trip?
0: Oh, yeah. Oh, yeah.
1: Okay, like, that's not what you
0: it's
1: do.
0: It's not like downtown feeding, right, like right. In the soup kitchen. Yeah, you should have told me. That's not what I'm supposed to do for my first mission trip.
1: Right.
0: So here I am. So all my friends ended up dropping out. So it's just me with all these random people that I don't know.
1: Oh, my goodness.
0: And I remember spending we were there for a month.
1: Mm-hmm.
0: And we could bring, like, two changes of clothes. We were showing, this is kind of neat, we're showing the Jesus film on the side of these yurts, these tents to nomads in Outer Mongolia.
1: Oh, wow.
0: And I probably spent the first week of that trip complaining. I mean, just like, oh, I just wish I had a shower. Oh, I miss McDonald's. I don't know what I was missing. But all that to say, I remember the day before we left to come back and the trip leader said to me, I know that you can't wait to get back. And I said, I don't want to go back.
1: Mm-hmm.
0: And what had happened is I had experienced the Lord in such a powerful way.
1: Yes.
0: Seeing people come to faith.
1: Yes.
0: Not even understanding the language that they were hearing. Seeing the change in their lives, the change in their countenance. And I really had this moment of saying, I'm ruined.
1: Yes.
0: Everything that I did before doesn't make sense.
1: Right.
0: Yeah. But it's like you were saying, even as you were kind of introing this whole topic, when you truly have that kind of encounter with the Lord, like the encounter that we see in the scriptures, revering God for who he is and all that he's done, it is impossible to walk away not changed forever.
1: Absolutely. Absolutely. And it's impossible to not carry it into your everyday experiences, right? Because you're always reminded of who it is that you are serving,
0: Amen.
1: Who is your king, not just your king, but your father, to imagine that this great big God who thinks a thing and it is so, who is so worthy of adoration that right now, as you and I are sitting here, there are angels flying around his throne crying, holy, holy, holy is the Lord God Almighty, right?
0: Yeah.
1: That God wants an intimate relationship with you, that he tabernacles with us and wants relationship with us. Of course, I would want to reverence him. And because that's what Jesus said, the Lord desires for those that worship him to worship him in spirit and in truth, right? We carry the spirit of God and we carry the truth of God with us every single day. And might I add that one moment was just that one moment then. I'm sure that there have been many other moments. Yeah.

0: nothing.
1: Yeah, right. So when you think back over your experience with the awe of God and with reverencing God, what was a moment that, other than the Mongolian moment, right, mm-hmm. that really stands out as pivotal to you as a worship leader and as a wife?
0: When I think about, you know, just the awe of the Lord, I think about it. We've gotten to travel a good bit with music and doing sure. different things. I remember specifically being in Northern Ireland for a songwriting retreat. Mm-hmm. I know that sounds like I was really suffering for the Lord there.
1: I know. I'm at a retreat. I'm in Northern
0: exactly.
1: Ireland.
0: You know, yeah. Right? I mean, I wish I could say my motives were pure for, you know, I just love the Lord. I want to write songs about it.
1: But, no, but going to Ireland, that's a good perk,
0: right? It was pretty cool. It was pretty cool. So we're at this cliff and you're just in awe of what the Lord, it's like you can't even put into words kind of what you're feeling when you right. see his creation, just kind of in a different way than you've ever seen it before. And that's the kind of awe that I feel like sometimes we've lost mm-hmm. in our worship.
1: Yes.
0: In our Sunday morning worship. And one of the things in the book that I talk about like four different ways that sometimes we've kind of gone off course. Mm-hmm. And I call them, I talk about if reverence is the road, then there's four ditches we have to kind of be careful of.
1: And okay.
0: One would be, you know, having a casual approach to God.
1: What is a casual approach to God?
0: Oh, that's great. I'm glad you asked.
1: Okay.
0: You know, casual isn't necessarily a great word in any relationship.
1: Right.
0: If you're single,
1: we're married and we're kind of casual about it.
0: We're kind of casual about it. Or you're single and you see, like, I just want a casual, you know, and on a dating profile, you're like, nope,
1: no.
0: I'm mm-mm. not doing that. But casual, you know, I think about one of the churches in Revelation where it talks about, mm-hmm. you know, if you are hot or cold, mm-hmm. but since you're lukewarm, you know, I want to spit you out of my mouth.
1: Right.
0: You know, God is, he is too holy and too majestic and too just valuable. He's too worthy of our whole lives mm-hmm. for us to be casual. But the thing that's interesting about this casual approach is there was actually a church movement, I don't know, it's been about 50 years ago, where there was kind of a new approach to how to get people to come to church.
1: Mm-hmm.
0: And the goal was, we really want people, we want to program the entire service to make people feel comfortable.
1: Mm-hmm.
0: So
1: yeah, yeah. That wasn't Jesus' specialty.
0: Yeah,
1: that's
0: exactly.
1: What he did.
0: I was like, I don't know if you've read the Gospels.
1: Right.
0: But it's interesting because, you know, and the Lord used it and there was fruit that came out of that. But sometimes when you go about something, you know, with the right motives, but there's still some unintended consequences.
1: Sure.
0: So all of a sudden you're preaching about the love and grace of God, but you're not mentioning, dare I say, God's wrath,
1: right.
0: or the fact that prior to me having a relationship with the Lord, I was an enemy. I was,
1: right.
0: I was against him. I was, you know, yeah, I could go deeper there. But so it's basically in order to make people feel comfortable at church, they were telling maybe half the story.
1: Mm-hmm.
0: Just interesting when you think about the good news of the gospel isn't good news unless you tell the bad news.
1: Absolutely. It's like the person that says, I went to the doctor and I got this treatment, but they don't know what they were cured of.
0: Exactly.
1: Right.
0: Exactly. And when you think, if I was like to draw a diagram right now and you think about the deeper we see our desperation and how much we do not deserve to have a relationship with God.
1: Mm-hmm.
0: So if you think about a line going down and then mm-hmm. you think about another line going up where we're growing in our understanding of God's holiness and his majesty and his love and all of that. And then you kind of draw between those two a cross
1: mm-hmm.
0: as we are growing in our understanding of how desperately we need the Lord and how mm-hmm. sinful we are
1: mm-hmm.
0: and growing in our understanding of God's goodness. The cross actually gets bigger.
1: Yes.
0: As that chasm gets bigger.
1: Yes.
0: And so you just realize how desperately we need to understand the bad news in order to marvel at this sweet, amazing grace that God has shown us.
1: You know, it reminds me of when Jesus, in the Sermon on the Mount, when he said, blessed are the poor in spirit, right? And poor in mm-hmm. spirit are those who recognize how desperately in need of God they are. Mm-hmm. And then he goes on to say, theirs is the kingdom of God. Like God opens up his kingdom to those who recognize that they need his kingdom, that they need him. Okay, so that was the first dish.
0: Oh, yeah.
1: Being casual.
0: Yes, and then this self-focused.
1: Yes.
0: Yeah, we could spend the whole rest of the
1: time. Yeah, we really could.
0: Right? One of the things I did in the book, I had a friend of mine help me with this. I said, could you help me come up with a survey, a list of questions that people could answer to try to discern whether their spirituality is God-focused or self-focused?
1: Mm-hmm.
0: That was painful. Mm-hmm. I was like, okay, I'm going to include this in the book, but I don't know. I can't take this more than once because it was just so revealing. And it kind of goes back to, again, what you were saying towards the beginning. If we're looking to God to meet our needs, we will become disappointed and disillusioned. Because what the scriptures actually teach is if you want to gain your life, you have to lose it.
1: Yeah.
0: You have to lose it. And one thing I've asked worship leaders before as they're kind of planning their services, I've said, if someone showed up at your church, they weren't familiar with church at all, but they showed up at your church and apart from the sermon, just based on the songs that you sing, just based on the songs that you've planned for Sunday mornings, would that person draw the conclusion that we exist for God or that God exists for us?
1: What an amazing question to ask a worship leader.
0: It's for the worship leader, but it's also just for the worshiper.
1: Yes.
0: Like, man, Toby Keith, the I Want to Talk About Me?
1: Yes, yes.
0: Of course, we all want to talk about us.
1: Right.
0: And it's like, okay, great. I'm going to be at home talking about myself all the time. And then I'm going to go to church. And I'm also going to talk about myself all the time.
1: And I want you to talk about me as well.
0: Exactly. And I'm just going to comb the scriptures for all the verses that point to me. You know? And the truth is of course, I mean, the Lord loves us more than we could ever imagine. But you think about the Lord's Prayer. The disciples are saying, Jesus, teach us how to pray.
1: Yes.
0: And he says, our Father who art in heaven. And he begins with, Hallowed be thy name, your kingdom come, your will be done on earth as it is in heaven. And then he moves on to give us this day our daily bread. It's not that he cares any less about providing for our needs, but he knows that for us, we have to start with putting God first, putting his plan above our own, putting his will above our own, putting his glory above our own.
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Great song from Sam Wesley. That was Living Water. Rima taking you through the evening. Well, looking forward to checking out the latest in podcasts with a very tall man, Gary, our host through the early hours here on Rima. 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A Very Tall Man is back in the podcast. Of course, you might have seen him on the Shine TV doing his interviews there as well. Well, the podcast is just as good, just as fascinating, and he has an amazing lineup of guests in his podcast. Just looking at what's been on our website lately, Stan Walker on faith, forgiveness after tragedy, also talking to Jeffrey Archer, 50 years as a bestseller, Lee Strobel talking about miracles, demons and all sorts of things there. Bill Gaither on songs. It is such a great mix. And talking about your super, why your super might be at risk with David Schnauer. 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Riley Clemens now.

0: The Land of the Living with Jason Gray and Sanctus Real there, along with Riley Clemens, for the good. And Land of the Living makes you think, of course, we are going to live eternally with God. We are created to live eternally with Him. And it is such a tragedy that a certain individual just could not resist an apple. That's all I can say. Wow, it would have been good to have been spared some of the things that we go through, wouldn't it? Coming up, we've got Tuck Barter running with fire. Being a champion for love, that is the title of his series this week, because through love, you can reach people who really desperately need to know about Jesus. You can reach them by how you treat them, how you actually help them in life, because everybody needs to feel like they're loved. Tuck Barner, he's coming up.
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2: I couldn't find Specsavers. Couldn't find it. I've got my phone and the old number said, "Hi, this is Lee. I've got an appointment. I'm in the mall and I can't find you. Whereabouts are you?" And he said, "Do you know where New World is?" And I went, "Yeah, I'm looking at it now." Yep. He goes, "Well, turn around. What do you see?"
1: Drive with Lee and Merida, starting Monday on Rema.
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4: God calls us to be champions for love because it's going to be the greatest way to reach people who don't need that need Jesus, but also it's going to be the greatest way to impact other people and to see them flourish in who God has called them to be. We all have a deep-rooted need to be loved. When love is lacking, it's hard to do life well. We start with a very negative place in life, but when we are loved, it brings out the best in our lives. So maybe the two areas that we should pray for most are one, to love God more, and two, to grow in love for people. Let's pray that more love than ever will be displayed in all our churches. It may just open up the heavens. When we love others, it can work miracles in our lives because we reap what we sow. Carl Menninger, a great psychiatrist, was asked this question. What a lonely, unhappy person should do? Good question. Do you know what he said? He said, lock the door behind you, go across the street and find someone hurting and help them. Forget about yourself. Wow. When a person grows up and has not been truly loved and accepted, the damage is enormous. I've seen it. We can have every need provided for, raised in comfort, but if love is not expressed physically and in words, something is missing and does great damage. God created us and knows that more than anything else, we need love and to be loved. I imagine as Jesus walked the earth, he overflowed with love for all people. As you read the Bible, it seems God satisfies an eternal appetite in himself by loving people. It satisfies his inner being and it will also satisfy us. On the cross, Jesus said, "It is finished." But another sound can be heard, the shout of God crying out to human beings, "I love you." That's the message of the cross. When you consider Jesus dying on the cross, listen for his voice saying, "This is how much I deeply, deeply love you." Love was compressed for all history in that lonely figure on the cross. Every step on the Calvary Road, as Jesus took one step after another, carrying the cross, he was saying, "I love you." He could have called down angels to rescue him, but he chose not to because of his love for you and his love for me. Sometimes the greatest act of love can be availability. Job's friends were insensitive to his suffering. They gave terrible advice, but they did sit in silence with Job for 7 days. Those were the most powerful moments they spent with him. Presence can be more powerful than words. When you don't know what to say, don't stay away. Be present. Be silent if need be. Tony Campola tells a story of going to a funeral home to pay respects and by mistake ends up in the wrong parlour. It had the body of an elderly man and the only mourner present was his widow. She seemed lonely, so Tony decided to stay for the funeral. even drove with her to the cemetery. At the graveside, at the end of the graveside service, Tony finally confessed to the widow that he had not known the husband. The widow said, "I thought as much." She said, "I didn't recognize you, but it really didn't matter." She then squeezed Tony's arm and said, "You will never know how much what this means to me. Love, being present, let's be champions for love."
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6: Tark Barner back with us tomorrow night round about 8:45. We'll learn more about being a champion of love then. Meantime, we're heading towards our news update at 9, and I hope you can stay with us for the lineup of programs that continue through the evening, like Chuck Swindoll bringing us Insight for Living, although I'd understand why you were kind of struggling with this one. Job, a man of endurance. Tonight, it is all about the passionate testimony of an innocent man, though, so you won't want to miss that. 9:45, Foundations is back, learning more about the Jewish roots of our Christian faith and learning about the different branches of Judaism. That's all coming up after 9 o'clock. Blessing of four now, your love.

0: keeping you in the know. This is Rima News.
1: In this update, National says breaking up foodstuffs would boost supermarket competition, bringing down food prices. It's campaigning on separating Pack and Save from New World and Foursquare, if the Commerce Commission believes it stacks up. MB papers show net benefits for Kiwi shoppers from restructuring foodstuffs, but smaller benefits from restructuring Woolworths alongside it. Finance spokeswoman Nicola Willis says it could pave the way for another entrant.
2: One of the factors putting off new entrants is the fact they think the current structure gives so much market power to the incumbents.
1: Despite strong opposition from New Zealand First, the free trade agreement with India has passed its third and final vote in Parliament. The government says its benefits will be significant and immediate. It will take effect once ratification procedures are completed in both countries, and Trade Minister Todd McClay says it can't come soon enough. He says New Zealand apple exporters will be able to export 32,500 tonnes next season, increasing to 35,000 tonnes if the agreement can be ratified this year. Seasonal hiring is ramping up with Christmas getting closer. Data from job website Seek shows Christmas casual and seasonal job ads rose through August and are set to peak across this month and next. Year-on-year job demand rose 10.4% last month across both retail and hospitality, respectively. Seek chief economist Blair Chapman says it may seem far in advance, but businesses have to be prepared.
3: You really do need to build in that time to hire and train in preparation for those really peak demand periods.
1: The CEO of multinational technology company Nvidia says there's no need for new laws to deal with artificial intelligence. Left-wing independent Senator Bernie Sanders and former Trump strategist Steve Bannon are calling for stronger controls and safeguards, with the public having a say in how AI is developed. But Nvidia CEO Jensen Huang says market forces are already at work. He says companies should be able to balance innovation, speed and safety themselves.
4: So run as fast as you can, but if you feel at any given point in time the company's out of control or the product's not going to be safe, you know, take a pause and make sure you get it right.
1: Sport now. In rugby league, Warriors fullback Tain Tuopiki has acknowledged his role in the side's defensive lapses of late, heading into Sunday's playoff against the Knights. They've conceded 20 tries across the last four games, three of them in the final quarter of their defeat to the Dolphins. Tuopiki says while he's the last line of defence, he needs to communicate better to avoid mismatches.
5: Stuffing up my numbers is like someone missing in a big tackle. Like, I'm just adding more pressure to the boys where it's not needed. I think about that straight after the game. That's all I can think about, so because that's my job.
1: In athletics, the sport's world boss, Lord Sebastian Coe, is hailing an historic day for African track and field. For the first time ever, the World Athletics Championships will be held on the continent, with Nairobi to score the event in 2029. Coe says the time is right for Kenya to shine.
6: Nairobi has presented a compelling and an emotional bid. This is a fast-growing, dynamic, modern metropolis that serves as the economic, cultural and political hub of East Africa.
1: Weather now, Northland to Manawatu, including Coromandel, Bay of Plenty and the Central High Country. Showers become widespread tomorrow evening, heavy about Northland. For Gisborne and Hawke's Bay, you can expect a cloudy day tomorrow. Horowhenua to Wellington, as well as Wairarapa, cloud with heavy rain developing, although that won't be arriving till the afternoon or evening. Marlborough and Nelson, you can expect your heavy rain in the morning. That's going to ease to showers later in the day. For Buller to Westland, rain for you as well. Heavy falls possible, although it clears to fine in the afternoon. For Canterbury and Otago, this excludes Clutha. You can expect conditions to become fine as the day progresses. Fiordland, Southland and Clutha, thunderstorms are possible about the coast, but not until tomorrow afternoon. For the Chatham Islands, it looks like a mainly fine day on the way for you. That's news, sport and weather. I'm Tony Doe.
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8: From the Bible. Then Jesus declared, "I am the bread of life. Whoever comes to me will never go hungry, and whoever believes in me will never be thirsty." Words to live by on Rema.
9: John 6 and verse 35 there. Kia ora and welcome along to Rema tonight. I'm Rosemary Jane. Good to be at your place. Coming up, we've got music from Matthew soon. Broken Forever. The fact that you won't be broken forever when you trust in God and trust your situation into His hands too. Also, foundations returning as we learn more about the different groups involved in Judaism. But let's start with Insight for Living and Chuck Swindoll. Tonight, we reflect on some of the qualities of character that we most admire and that we don't see often enough. I must say, whenever I see the story of a good person, where I hear it or I see it on TV, people with true integrity and generosity, it cheers me no end, because you feel like, you know, there's so much going on in the world that is not good, that these people who are good stand out like bright lights. And certainly Job was a man who stood out like that because of his own integrity in his time.
10: When did we stop trusting one another? There was a time when a handshake sealed a deal, when a person's word was enough, when we believed the best about our leaders. Somewhere along the way, that confidence eroded and we've grown wary, skeptical, quick to suspect. But there's an old word worth recovering, a quality that holds a life together, even when everything else falls apart. Hi, I'm Clayton Bjellin, and today on Insight for Living, Chuck Swindoll turns to the story of Job in the Bible to explore what it means to be a person of true and lasting integrity.
11: Ours is fast becoming a jaded generation. Perhaps a better way to put it is suspicious. Time once was when a leader was chosen because of character, and those who followed that leader respected that person because of character. The old word was integrity. We just trusted one another. I remember as a little lad hearing my father say things like, you can trust him. He gave us his word. My mom and dad had a little work done on our house in East Houston back when I was a kid. I remember they were talking about it at the table, and my mother asked about a contract. My dad smiled and said, "We had a gentleman's agreement. There's no need to have a contract signed." I thought about that this past week, and I thought, today we would laugh him off the stage. There's always a contract signed. I mean, why are there lawyers? We have fun with you lawyers, but we need you. We needle you, but we need you. Back then, we didn't seem to need you as much. For after all, his word is his bond. At the risk of being too general and too generic with this answer, I think much of the erosion of the public's trust can be traced back to three houses: the courthouse, the White House, and God's house. Time once was that the law was upheld in the courthouse, and attorneys did, in fact, walk in integrity, as some still do, thank God. Cases were taken because they were cases worth addressing. And the accused was worth defending because he may, in fact, or she may, in fact, be innocent. My heart skipped an extra beat this past week when I heard the defense attorney make a comment on a particular case of child molestation, and having lost the case because the man was found guilty, the attorney waved it off with his hand and said to the reporter, "I knew he was guilty. I knew all along. He had told me he was, but after all, it was a case." And all the while, his defense was a sham, knowing the man was guilty. There are problems in the courthouse. You remember as a little child trusting the president? Remember when you, like I, stood with our hands over our heart and pledged allegiance to the flag of the United States of America? I remember standing in third grade doing that, right in the middle of the Second World War, was barefoot. If I had my way, I'd have gone barefoot all the way through high school, but I had to start wearing shoes by junior high. Anyway, I'm standing there barefoot in third grade, pledging allegiance and looking at the president's picture as it's framed right next to the flag, thinking, what a man. Never, ever thinking there could ever be a lie in the Oval Office. And I've lived long enough to know from those who've witnessed it that there have been many. Something happened when I forced myself to believe that there wasn't integrity even in some presidents' lives. but God's house. It's one thing to have Watergate, but to have Pearly Gate. Back not long ago, there was a scandal that smeared across the work of God, and all of us in ministry were hurt by it, though only a few were engaged in it. Time once was when the minister moved into the neighborhood, people were happy to have a preacher living near. No longer. It's heartbreaking. The breakdown of integrity. Stephen Carter has written a fine book called, simply, Integrity. In it, he tells this story. There's an old joke about a fabulously rich man who, as he lies dying, summons to his bedside his three most trusted friends, his doctor, his priest, and his lawyer. When the three are assembled, he tells them, "I know they say you can't take it with you, but I'm going to try." He then distributes three identical and very thick packages, each of which turns out to contain $10 million in cash. "I want all of you to come to my funeral," he says, "and when they put me in the ground, throw the envelopes in after me." You jaded audience, you. Each friend in turn promises that he will do it in the course. In due course, the rich man dies. His three friends attend the funeral, and at the cemetery, each tosses the thick package into the grave. As they begin to walk back to their cars, the doctor says, "My friends, I have a confession to make. Last night, I was sitting in my office with the package, and I got to thinking about the new wing for sick children that the hospital is trying to build, and I thought, well, this $10 million could do a lot of good instead of ending up covered with dirt. I knew that our dear friend, if he were in his right mind, would have preferred this charitable use, so I took the money out and gave it to the hospital for the new wing. The envelope I put in the grave was stuffed with old newspapers." The lawyer rounds on him in a fury. "The money," he says, "was given in trust. The doctor is a trustee. By converting the money to his own use or even the use of a charity, he has violated a sacred legal duty and maybe has committed a felony besides." The lawyer is still in full cry when the priest said, "Not so fast, my son," and then proceeds to tell his own story. He too has a confession to make. He was sitting in the rectory last night thinking about the church's efforts to raise enough money to endow the soup kitchen and homeless shelter it has been running. And he too finally decided that it was better to put the money to good use than bury it in the ground. He quotes the parable of the talents. "So he gave the money to the soup kitchen and homeless shelter, and he too stuffed the envelope with newspapers." Now the lawyer is nearly apoplectic. He reads both men the Riot Act. As officer of the court, he says he may well have to report this breach of fiduciary duty. And apart from the law, he says, there's a friendship to be considered. They disobeyed the dying wish of their closest friend. "You should have done what I did," he concluded. "In order to be absolutely certain that I carried out our friend's request with the most meticulous care, I put the cash in my office safe, and it's still there, safe from harm. Then I wrote a check for $10 million. And that is what's in the grave." I'm currently reading Eyewitness to Power by David Gergen. The name you may not catch, but you'd know the face. He was often seen on the site alongside people like President Nixon and Ford and President Reagan and more recently President Clinton. He was an advisor and counselor and friend. He writes not a kiss-and-tell sort of book, but a straight-from-the-shoulder book, and often mentions the word integrity. And when he sums up the seven characteristics that mark a president, we're not surprised to see listed first that leadership starts from within. He quotes a former senator, If you have integrity, nothing else matters. If you don't have integrity, nothing else matters. Maybe that explains why all of us have such high regard for Job. A man of integrity before the bottom fell out of his life. A man of integrity when it fell out of his life. A man of integrity after it fell out of his life. And a person who dies with integrity. He never compromised his integrity. Suffering we admire. Even the endurance of suffering we admire. But the modeling of integrity.

are words and nothing more. No one could be going through the kind of hell you're going through physically, emotionally, domestically. Nobody would lose business, home, family, health, and not be guilty of something, something really secret and really bad. And they never believed otherwise. In fact, they intensified their blame as time passed until finally, they decide to be quiet. And Job is left with their words ringing in his ears. And for a little brief interlude, chapters 27 through 31 of the book, Job has time to think about what they've said and to think through his life. The benefit of it is that he kept a journal. And it appears today in the Bible by his name. And when you get to chapter 29 of this book, you find Job looking back with a bit of sighing as he remembers when, and he recounts the blessings of God. That's all through chapter 29. With the turning of the verse at chapter 30, verse 1, he says, "But now," and he now rehearses his current misery. 29 is the blessings of the past. 30 is the misery of the present. And then 31, he again underscores his integrity, lest any of them think the change from the way it was to the way it is was not because he had failed in his integrity. By the way, be very careful about judging anyone going through suffering. Be especially careful not to cast blame. You and I do not know why another suffers. We do not know. Job's friends should have known that lesson and learned it early in life, but they didn't know it even later in life. So they only added to his misery. But before the misery, let's look at chapter 29 and see the glory of the past. It'll make you sigh with Job as he remembers how things once were. His words are eloquent. Job again took up his discourse and said, "Oh, that I were as in months gone by." See, he's looking back. He's remembering when. "As in the days when God watched over me." Oh, I would love to know days like that when he and I talked together and he and I walked together. Adam must have had similar feelings after the fall. How great it was when we walked in the cool of the evening and there was nothing between my God and me. Job continues, "When God's lamp shone over my head, and by his light I walked through darkness as I was in the prime of my days. When the friendship of God was over my tent." Isn't that a beautiful way to put it? "When the friendship of God was over my tent. When the Almighty was yet with me and my children were around me." This is not a doting parent or a languishing grandparent. This is a grown man remembering when he had the 10 children still alive and could visit with them and even enjoy meals and celebrations with all of them around the table. "I remember when," says Job, "how great it was." I love verse 6. "When my steps were bathed in butter." Gotta swallow when I read that. Makes my jaws kind of push the saliva out there. "When my steps were bathed in butter and the rock poured out for me streams of oil." It was so good. Life was so great. All of us have days we can remember when there were such great moments. Maybe in more innocent days for you. Maybe before trials really reared their heads and grew horns. As you look back, you recall maybe your early walk with the Lord and your steps were ordered by him. And each new dawn seemed to bring a fresh new touch with him and his word. Look at how he describes it. The young men. Well, let's take verse 7. "When I went out to the gate of the city, when I took my seat in the square," this is where the

0: aging would hold forth. This is where a counsel was given. This is where lectures were delivered. The young men saw me and hid themselves. It's a picture of slipping back in the shadows so as not to detract from his presence. And the older men arose and stood. Princes stopped talking and put their hands on their mouths. Isn't that vivid? When we are in the presence of someone we greatly admire, as has been my experience on a few occasions, I inadvertently catch myself putting my hand on my mouth. Maybe part of the reason is to help me keep my mouth closed. What I have to say means nothing. I remember sitting as a student during my years in seminary, and not only was I studying under an enviable faculty and a privileged position that I never took for granted, but on occasion, the school would invite to our campus one of those Christian statesmen. I remember the first time I ever looked at Richard Sumi, who was at that time a board member and had not yet come as the chaplain and had done such a fine work at Richmond, Virginia, at Emmanuel Baptist, and then going on to Wheaton and was a pastor at the Wheaton Bible Church. And I remember his coming on the campus was a benediction to the campus. I could name a half dozen others, and I would occasionally just want to be near him, just to hear him, just to be in his shadow. They did that with Job. Job would come to the city square, not in pride, but perhaps carrying on his duties, his responsibilities, and how the young men would gather to hear his wisdom. Here is a man who could be trusted with riches, and he was significantly wealthy, but never conducted himself as above anyone. How beautiful to be around people like that, humbly wealthy. A man of great compassion and great generosity and benevolence, and his life was like the flowing of oil over the rocks, flowing into others' lives, and princes would even stop. The voice of nobles was hushed and their tongues stuck to their palate. For when the ear heard, it called me blessed. And when the eye saw, it gave witness of me. Because I delivered the poor who cried for help and the orphan who had no helper. I defended the defenseless and I stood in behalf of those taken advantage of. And I did not forget those in great need. Verse 17, I stood for truth. I broke the jaws of the wicked. I love the way that reads. And snatched the prey from his teeth. I thought it would last forever. The sports world lost a figure that has made the headlines, not only on the sports page, but in sports magazines and even some headlines, and I'm sure the Baltimore paper. Baltimore Colts had a quarterback named Johnny Unitas, who was the quarterback of my young manhood. And I remember as a young man who was just beginning to follow professional football, watching what was then called the Field General, which was a name given to quarterbacks. He was quite a character. And on one occasion, I read in Sports Illustrated, coaches and players often stood alike in awe of him. On one occasion, he told his coach, just sit back and enjoy. I won't need any help this game. That is a good quarterback. And the coach said, matter of fact, we smeared him. And I just stayed out of the way. Every once in a while, there comes across this earth scene certain people who capture our attention and have a command of life. And we long to be near them. He says in verse 25, I chose a way for them and sat as chief and dwelt as a king among the troops, as one who comforted the mourners. One man writes, this verse encompasses every aspect of his role in the community, from leading the council in peaceful times to guiding the people through crisis and caring for the unfortunate. He inspired the whole community. But now, Look at the opening of chapter 30. But now. And maybe Job stands, pulls back the sleeve of his robe, and exposes the boils running with pus. His lips are cracked and bleeding. His tongue is parched. His body is gaunt. The lines are on his face. And he says, but now those younger than I mock me.
1: But now. Two small words that mark the moment everything changed for Job, when the blessings of yesterday gave way to the ache of today. Perhaps you know that turn all too well. Chuck titled his message, The Passionate Testimony of an Innocent Man. And if you're walking through a season of loss or living under the weight of words that wound, we hope this study has brought you genuine comfort and renewed confidence in the one who never forgets your name. How does a person hold steady when applause turns to mockery? I'm Clayton Bjellin. Chuck Swindoll provides a biblical answer Thursday on Insight for Living.
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3: Chuck Swindoll back with us tomorrow night to continue our series, Job, a man of incredible endurance. And he's going to continue the passionate testimony of an innocent man. 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Mandy and Robbo are back, learning more about Judaism and the different branches of this as we learn about the Jewish roots of our Christian faith. That music taking us towards that time from Josiah Queen and Matthews on the way.
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0: Such a good song, isn't it? Make heaven crowded. Love to think about heaven, what it will be like there for eternity. Apparently, this is just a blink of an eye by comparison to the amount of time that we're going to spend there. Yet, we focus completely on this earth, don't we? Josiah Queen and Matthews before that, you will not be broken forever. God is with you. He's watching over you and cares deeply about your situation if you are struggling with something tonight. And we would love to be able to pray for you if you are struggling with something. That is why we've set up our prayer wall. It's a place where you can go and post that prayer need, and we will see it each morning and we will start praying for you. The prayer wall, you'll find that at our homepage, rhema.co.nz. Rhema, rhema.co.nz. Just click on the faith button at the top in the middle and you'll see the prayer wall comes up. Well, on the way to Foundations with Mandy and Robbo, our hosts tonight. In Foundations, we'll be focusing on the branch of Judaism known as Noahidic Judaism. It hasn't been around for all that long, apparently, but its foundational beliefs stretch way back to the man himself, to Noah. That's our focus with Foundations on the way.
1: 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I'm gonna set my
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10: because evangelical Christians are longing for Messiah to come. They know a temple has to be made. So they give an enormous amount of money to the Temple Institute to get all of the stuff ready for the temple and to go towards building of the next temple itself. Amazing.
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12: Over the last few programs, we've been learning about the different arms of Judaism, different denominations, if you like, that make up the religious groups within Judaism. And this time we're going to be learning about a fairly new denomination known as the Noahides.
10: As you just mentioned, we're talking about different denominations, and Judaism has quite a few distinct denominations within it, and we've looked at some of them, and they get often criticised for all these different denominations. But it is safe to say that of all the different belief systems around the world, Christianity far outstrips all others just by the sheer number of denominations that we have within it. Like, for example, in Catholicism alone, there are 24 different Catholic traditions. If you did a search online for different Orthodox Church traditions, there are so many, in fact, that they list them alphabetically to cover them all. And as far as the Protestant world is concerned, the denominations are in the thousands. So let's not criticise the Jews or any other religious group, really, for all their denominations, because, man, we're all over that, you know?
12: Streets ahead.
10: Absolutely streets ahead, yeah.
12: So the Noahides then, as I said, they're a lesser known group within Judaism, and I'm guessing from the name that they have some connection with Noah. Would that be a fair assumption?
10: Yeah, really good guess. Yeah, it is a lot less known and definitely connected to Noah because of the name. That's a dead giveaway. First of all, the Noahide or the Noahidic community, they're monotheistic, okay? Just like all the rest, they believe in one God in like all the other sects within Judaism and Christianity, and theologically they're probably mostly aligned with the Orthodox Judaism. They also have a theological alliance with the Hasidic community. So you're talking about the ultra-Orthodox and the Hasids. Because this group was founded in the 1990s by the Orthodox rabbis who were also connected to the Chabad-Lubavitch movement. So there you've got this connection with the Hasids. They are religious Zionists, so they believe in a national homeland. They're very much connected with the Temple Institute in Jerusalem. That I find really interesting because the Temple Institute, while they have a lot of backing and support from a lot of different religious groups within Judaism, they have incredible support from evangelical Christians. Because evangelical Christians are longing for Messiah to come. They know a temple has to be made. So they give an enormous amount of money to the Temple Institute to get all of the stuff ready for the temple and to go towards building of the next temple itself. Amazing. So basically what is unique about this particular group and their connection with Noah is a set of Noahidic laws. There's primarily seven particular laws.
12: Okay, so were these laws that were given to Noah, because I don't remember God sort of presenting Noah with seven commandments or anything like that. How
10: well,
12: that
10: you would be correct, Robbo. You would be correct. No, he didn't give a set of seven laws, but they have made seven laws.
12: That was apparently given to Noah.
10: That apparently was given to Noah, yeah. And actually they've pulled these seven laws from the Babylonian Talmud, not from the Bible.
12: Okay.
10: Which is kind of curious. This is a very much a group that the Karaite community would reject.
12: Right.
10: Because they would say, no, you've pulled these seven commandments out of the Babylonian Talmud, not from the Bible, so we would reject it.
12: Yeah.
10: But these are some of the laws, like, and they are biblical. They just weren't given to Noah.
12: Yeah.
10: Okay, so you've got do not worship idols, do not curse God. That's the first two.
12: Yeah, well, they're both good things to keep.
10: Exactly.
12: In life. Obviously, another one's do not murder. I mean, that's another biblical principle, but not one that was specifically given to Noah. And then do not commit adultery, bestiality, or any kind of sexual immorality. Again, a good biblical injunction, but just not necessarily one that was given to Noah.
10: Yeah, exactly. Another one is do not steal. And another one is don't eat the flesh torn from a living animal. Again, you would say, well, they would be biblically mandated, but these are not part of a set of laws or rules that God specifically gave to Noah.
12: Yeah. And the final Noahidic law is about establishing courts of justice.
10: again, you would go, well, yeah, what's wrong with that? Mm. Well, nothing. That's all a very good, solid biblical understanding of Scripture. They are good. They are in line with the Mosaic law. But again, there's really only a couple that you could say are connected with the instructions that God gave Noah after the flood had receded and they came out of the ark.
12: That's right, because God did obviously set Noah an agenda, didn't he, when he came out of the ark?
10: I think the ones that you would say would be very akin to what God told Noah would be the don't murder and don't eat the flesh torn from a living animal, if you read through that account.
12: Yeah, well, this is found in Genesis 9, verse 4. You shall not eat flesh with its life, that is its blood. So that's kind of, you know, speaking to that. And then verse 6 as well, whoever sheds man's blood, by man his blood shall be shed. For in the image of God he made man. So that's, you know, once again, the law of not murder. And that's the basic
10: precisely
12: principle.
10: Yeah. So the other five laws that the Noahidic Judaism embraces, yes, they're biblical, but in Scripture they weren't given and mandated to Noah.
12: Mm.
10: So for Noahites, these seven commandments are just the starting point, however. The foundation, if you would, for building a lifestyle of obligations and voluntary observances that are quite frankly just as constraining and restricting and all-consuming as a lifestyle, just like the ultra-Orthodox Haredim community. Mm. So they're very restrictive. They've got a lot of rules and regulations. But the striking difference between being a member of the Haredim or the Noahides is that to become a part of the Haredim, the ultra-Orthodox, if you're not Jewish, first you have to convert to Judaism and undergo an extraordinary amount of training and study. It's rigid, it's complex, it's exhausting, it's stressful, it takes a long time.
12: Mm.
10: To be a Noahide, if you're a Gentile, you actually don't have to convert to Judaism and become Jewish. In fact, a lot of Noahides are actually Gentiles who walked away from the Christian faith to embrace all of the observances of the seven basic commands given to Noah, even though five of them weren't actually given to Noah.
12: Yeah, that's right. That's fascinating. So I guess in the Jewish worldview, they believe that one day Mashiach's going to come and rule the world, and that Gentiles aren't all going to convert and become Jews, but they will believe in Mashiach. So I guess there is a little bit of logic in what they believe there.
10: Yeah, for sure. Like, I think, especially in first century Judaism, especially then, and it's carried on in the more rigid groups, there really was a perception that the whole world was going to somehow become Jewish and come under a Jewish Messiah.
12: Yeah.
10: It kind of was the mindset. And we talked before, was he going to come as a suffering servant? Was he going to come as a warrior? But however he was going to come, the whole world would effectively become Jewish and embrace the God of the Jews. And so into the ultra-Orthodox community who believe that at some point in the future, you know, the whole world is going to worship God, so they're going to be Jews or convert, you know, whatever. To the Noahidic community, no, you don't have to convert. You can be a good Gentile, embrace God's laws and live according to them, but you don't have to be Jewish. You can live like a good Jew. You just don't have to be Jewish. So that would be the point of difference. I think also, just to finish off, I don't think this particular community, the Noahidic community, is not closed, insular and isolated to the point that the ultra-Orthodox are. They live very rigid lives, but they're a lot more friendly and open.
12: That's a bit of a quick snapshot on Noahidic Judaism. Next time we're going to come back and talk more about Masorti Judaism on Foundations.
11: This has been Foundations, a look at the Jewish foundations of our Christian faith.
0: Mandy and Robbo back tomorrow night at 9:40 thereabouts, talking about Masorti Judaism. So many different branches that I actually was not aware of. So it's an interesting series. Coming up, we'll check out what's happening in the newsroom and then looking forward to Turning Point with Dr. David Jeremiah. The Anatomy of Revival is on the way, part two, taking us to the news for King and Country now. The unsung hero, Arena.

0: keeping you in the know. This is Rima News.
1: In this update, National is campaigning to separate Pack and Save from New World and Foursquare to compete with each other and Woolworths. It says it will pass legislation in its first 100 days, giving the Commerce Commission 6 months to decide if a breakup is the best solution. Grocery expert Ernie Newman says it would be a big job for the Commission, but not impossible.
2: It's no more complicated than Telecom was back in the day, and that was a highly successful breakup that took an industry where there was no competition, and it turned out to be the best thing for New Zealand consumers.
1: Housing Minister Chris Bishop says his new development levy scheme doesn't breach National's new taxes promise, as a levy isn't a tax. He says the new scheme will put greater costs on developers to contribute to road and pipe costs for new dwellings. He says currently many councils are left to foot much of the bill themselves. Legislation will be passed late next year if the coalition is re-elected, but Bishop denies it's a new tax.
3: Well, it's not a tax. These are a one-off upfront charge, and they replace an existing system called development contributions.
1: Closures are in place on two southern state highways, with at least one to remain in place overnight. Otago's State Highway 87 is shut between Middlemarch and Outram because of snow, while Southland's State Highway 96 at Ōrete Plains is closed due to flooding. NZTA says an update on State Highway 87 is expected by 10 tomorrow morning, while State Highway 96 will remain closed until further notice. Detours are available. Political parties are being called on to back a plan focusing on a better future for all children. Barnardos Aotearoa and its supporters are asking for formal and long-term commitments to its generational plan. It aims to begin work next year, putting children at the heart of decision-making so they can thrive as future adults. CEO Matt Reed says business leaders, iwi and philanthropy groups back the idea.
4: We are saying we want to do something different for the children of New Zealand. 3-year strategic plans and policies aren't working and haven't for many years, despite the excellent intent behind them.
1: Sport now in rugby league. Warriors fullback Tane Tuapiki is demanding more of himself defensively in Sunday's must-win playoff against the Knights. The 27-year-old was considered among the Warriors' best in their loss to the Dolphins, scoring all the side's points and providing their only line breaks. But he admits he let his team down on the other side of the ball.
5: Yeah, it's nice scoring a try and all that stuff, kicking the goals. But when you get your numbers wrong as a fullback, that's what I go home thinking about.
1: He'll start at fullback, but with Dallin Watanee-Zelezniak named on the extended bench, there could be some late changes, with Chance Nicole Klostad able to switch from the wing to fullback. In basketball, Breakers import Josiah Jordan-James has been ruled out of at least the opening 4 weeks of the season with a torn hamstring. He pulled up at the start of their pre-season win over Melbourne United. Club operations manager Dylan Boucher says it'll test roster depth, but the Breakers have called up tall black Mojave King as an emergency replacement. Weather around the country now. Firstly, for Northland to Manawatu, including Coromandel, Bay of Plenty and the Central High Country, showers will become widespread tomorrow evening. Could be heavy about Northland. For Gisborne and Hawke's Bay, you can expect cloudy conditions tomorrow. Horowhenua to Wellington and Wairarapa, there'll be cloud with heavy rain developing, not until afternoon or evening though. Marlborough and Nelson, heavy rain on the way for you in the morning. That is likely to ease to showers later in the day. For Buller to Westland, there will be rain with heavy falls possible. Expect that to clear away, leaving fine conditions in the afternoon. Canterbury and Otago, this is excluding Clutha, it's likely to become fine tomorrow. For Fiordland, Southland and Clutha, thunderstorms are possible about the coast, but not until afternoon time. And for the Chatham Islands, you can expect a mainly fine day tomorrow. That's news, sport and weather. I'm Tony Doe.
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7: From the Bible. So this is what the Sovereign Lord says. See, I lay a stone in Zion, a tested stone, a precious cornerstone for a sure foundation. The one who relies on it will never be stricken with panic. Words to live by on Rema.
8: Isaiah, that was chapter 28, verse 16. Great to have your company tonight. Thank you for joining me. Welcome. I'm Rosemary Jane, your host through till midnight tonight. Kia ora, of course, this week is our Māori Language Week. And maybe you're picking up a few words, a few phrases here and there. Coming up, we've got music for you from Mercy Me and Tasha Lation later, before we catch up with Bernie Dimet for a different perspective on faith. More from his series tonight, which is actually entitled The Righteousness of God. And this is all about reaping the harvest of righteousness in your life. But we start the hour with Dr. David Jeremiah and Turning Point, more from his series, Jonah, the Runaway Prophet. Getting towards the end of this series, you might recall that when Jonah finally went the way that God wanted him to go, revival swept through the city of Nineveh.
9: When Jonah obeyed God, a revival swept through the city of Nineveh and the whole population turned to God. Now, could that happen again in our time? Today on Turning Point, Dr. David Jeremiah considers this possibility as he continues the series, Jonah, the Runaway Prophet. Is your heart ready for an awakening? To introduce the conclusion of his message, The Anatomy of Revival, here's David.
10: And thank you for joining us as we continue our study in the book of Jonah. We're at the part of the book where the revival in Nineveh is underway. We're learning so much about what God does when he sends revival to his people. And we hope that you're following along with your Bibles, maybe a study guide, and understanding the purpose and poignancy of the book of Jonah. We'll get to that in just a moment. But first, let me remind you that Turning Point has a magazine that we're really excited about because we know it's having an impact on the lives of people. It has devotional material for every day of the week, Monday through Friday, and then a special one for each weekend. So if you're looking for a way to get your devotional life started, here's a good way to do it. Articles about the things of God and ministry items about Turning Point. Beautifully designed. You'll love to have this, and you can get it just by asking for the magazine next time you get in touch with us, and we'll get you on the list, and you'll be receiving it just as all the rest who receive this beautiful magazine each month. Here is part two of The Anatomy of Revival. God had a preacher, and that preacher carried the message to the city. God could have caused revival without a preacher. We know that God can do anything. He could, but he does not, because his plan has always been the preaching of the word of God. Romans says it this way, how then shall they call on him in whom they have not believed? And how shall they believe in him of whom they have not heard? And how shall they hear without a preacher? When Billy Graham went to London in 1954, many people thought it was all glory and headlines, but when he went there, he faced great opposition. The London Times mocked him as a foolish man who would return to America humbled because he brought a simple gospel to a sophisticated society. Yet God's people prayed, and God used that preacher greatly. More than 2 million people attended the meetings over a 12-week period, and thousands gave their lives to Christ. I cannot imagine that. I have done a few rallies over the years in arenas. I've never done more than two in 1 week, and I always had a day in between. Billy Graham preached for 12 weeks every night of the week. I don't know how he did it, but God helped him do it, and God used that to bring a great awakening to Great Britain. In the passage from Luke, we are told Jonah was a sign. When he went to Nineveh, he was a sign in two ways. His preaching was a sign, and Jonah himself was a sign. Consider what would happen to a person after days in the belly of a fish. Many believe that digestive juices would bleach the skin and remove the hair. And bleached skin and no hair, Jonah was walking through the streets of Nineveh, declaring, yet 40 days and judgment is coming. His appearance alone was a sign. When you saw him coming down the street, you better listen to this guy. He's a strange dude. He commanded attention. And people listened. But not only his presence, but his preaching also. The Jews were enemies of Nineveh. And this Hebrew walked their streets, warning them to repent or face destruction. Revival preachers are usually marked by great boldness. You've probably heard a preacher so gripped by God that he no longer cares what people think. Jonathan Edwards is a perfect example. you read his story, you will come to a place where he preached a sermon that became famous, a sermon called Sinners in the Hands of an Angry God. He read his sermons word for word. He hardly ever looked up from his manuscript. But when he preached the sermon like that, Sinners in the Hands of an Angry God, people cried out in terror. And those who were there said they felt as if they were being dangled over hell as they heard the gospel, many of them for the first time. So there was a preacher, and Jonah was the preacher. There's only one explanation. He was a man filled with the power of God, and God is going to use his preaching, as we discover, to bring many to himself. So there was a God-appointed prayer, there was a God-appointed preacher, and there was a God-appointed proclamation. So here's what the proclamation was. Preach to it the message that I will tell you. God said to Jonah, I want you to go to Nineveh, and I want you to tell them what I tell you to tell them. Jonah didn't need any long preparation. He didn't need to go and study. God just told him what to do. And in verse 4, it is recorded, and Jonah began to enter the city on the first day, and he cried out and said, yet 40 days, and Nineveh will be overthrown. That was his whole message. Just 8 words in the English Bible and 5 words in the original Hebrew. Jonah walked the streets and announced that judgment was coming, and it was going to happen in 40 days. Now, whenever God blesses a preacher, it is because he preaches the message God gives him. I know that sometimes today we hear preachers and we wonder, where did they get that? Because it sure didn't come from the Bible. I am grateful to have a book that contains everything God wants me to say. I don't have to look anywhere outside this book because this is the total revelation of God. People ask me why I preach the Bible, and I'm telling them because that's the thing God promises to bless. When I get outside the Bible, I'm on my own, and that can end up pretty disastrous. Here's what I put down. I begin with the text, and then I preach what's next. That's how you get going as a preacher. That helps me stay out of trouble, keeps me from picking on anyone. If you get caught in the passage, that's because you came to church on the wrong Sunday. And I had nothing to do with it. You know, I used to hear people say, well, he's coming to church on Sunday. I'm going to preach on that. No, you don't want to do that. You want to preach what God tells you to preach. And that's what Jonah did. Very short message, but it was God's message to Nineveh. So Jonah went to Nineveh with the Lord's message, yet 40 days and Nineveh shall be overthrown. What did that mean? Well, in the scripture, 40 days often is a time of testing. Moses was 40 days on the mountain while Israel was tested and failed. Because of disobedience, they wandered 40 years in the wilderness. Even the Lord Jesus was tested 40 days in the wilderness. So when you read about 40 days in the Bible, it is often a time of testing. The people understood this was a final opportunity for them. 40 days left, and they would have to repent. His message was a message of judgment. If they didn't change, God's judgment was going to fall. We don't hear much of that these days. We don't hear many preachers preach against sin or preach about the coming judgment of God. When I teach on prophecy and I tell you what is ahead for us and what is ahead for those who reject the Lord, I often get criticism. People say, this is not positive. Well, let me tell you, it's better to feel conviction now and joy later than to feel comfort now and regret later. You'd be better off to hear the truth. And the Bible is filled with the truth. When I preach the Bible, I will come to some passages that we might swallow hard when we hear them. But they're there for our benefit. They're there for our blessing. They're there for our salvation. We who preach today proclaim more than Jonah did. Jonah warned of a coming judgment. We proclaim a judgment that's already taken place. At the cross, a holy God placed the judgment for sin on his righteous son. Jesus took my judgment and yours. And now God says that whoever receives Christ will not bear that judgment because it has already been borne for him by the Lord on the cross. So whenever we preach, we must not only speak of the accountability and of judgment, but we must make much of the cross where judgment and mercy meet. Billy Graham once told a crusade in Dallas back in 1953. Afterward, a friend said to him, "Billy, you didn't speak about the cross. How can anyone be converted without seeing the cross? You must preach the blood that was shed there." Graham admitted that he was upset at first, but during that night he realized it was true. And before morning, he resolved never to preach again without clearly presenting Christ's death and resurrection. If you listen to Billy Graham over the last years of his preaching, you know he never preached without coming back to that. You know, Franklin Graham, his son, is a friend of mine, and I've noticed that Franklin does the same thing. Franklin never talks unless he talks about that. There is great power in preaching the judgment of God for the Calvary judgment and for sins that have already been forgiven. That is the good news of the gospel. So in revival, there's

time. Chapter 3, verse 8, when the king issued his proclamation, he said, "But let man and beast be covered with sackcloth and cry mightily to God. Let everyone turn from his evil way and from the violence that is in his hands." Nineveh was a violent city. We have a pretty good illustration of that going on in our world, what has been happening in Iran. That group of people over there, that nation, brutally killed 38,000 of their own people because they didn't agree with the government. And if you read the story of the cruelty of Iran, you discover a lot of things. That's the kind of thing that happened in Nineveh. And it's hard to believe that it could happen anywhere in our world today, but it has happened. This was a violent society. As I've studied revival, I've noticed something. God often begins his work in the darkest places. And there the light shines the brightest. I have never visited a city in America that is not a candidate for revival. And our own community here in San Diego, we are not sheltered from sin and brokenness. It's present all around us. Revival is needed here as much as it is anywhere, and God often chooses places like that to begin his work. A God-appointed prayer and a preacher and a proclamation and a place, and then there was a God-appointed period. Let me suggest to you, number 5, that there was a God-appointed period. You won't find this directly in the Bible, but you discover in church and secular history that events had already begun to prepare Nineveh before Jonah ever arrived. Some historians say Jonah was actually the fourth warning. A severe plague swept the city in 765 BC, followed by a total eclipse of the sun in 763, and another plague in 759. To ancient people, these were not accidents. They were seen as divine warnings. Jonah appeared after all of that, preaching judgment. If a city had experienced plague, eclipse, and another plague, then a strange preacher arrived with no hair and pigmented skin, people would listen. Did that just happen? No. God orchestrates events, does he not? Have you ever wondered whether some of those things are happening in our own nation right now? Few generations have witnessed as many national tragedies and crises within a single lifetime. We have seen widespread violence, national upheaval, global disease, for which answers seem beyond reach. I'm not trying to predict disaster. I am simply saying that if God uses plagues and an eclipse to prepare Nineveh, he may also use events to awaken people today. Sometimes God prepares a culture before he sends the message. It was the right time. And then, as we study this further, we discover there was a God-appointed power. Prayer, a preacher, a proclamation, a place, a period of time, and a great power. It says in verses 4 and 5 of Jonah 3, "And Jonah began to enter the city on the first day's walk. And he cried out and said, 'Yet 40 days and Nineveh shall be overthrown.' So the people of Nineveh believed God, proclaimed a fast, put on sackcloth from the greatest to the least of them." Archaeologists tell us that the Ninevites worshipped a pagan god named Dagon, part man and part fish. Into that culture came Jonah talking about the true God who would overthrow them. It is possible the Ninevites asked Jonah about his appearance. Maybe he told them how God had disciplined when he refused to obey. His appearance gathered the crowd, but his message carried the power. As he preached, the power of God fell on the people. Why did they believe? Because God enabled them to believe. Romans 10:17 says, "Faith comes by hearing, and hearing by the word of God." The Bible says they repented from the greatest to the least. I can't get over this. Even the animals were included in the fasting and mourning. How could an animal experience revival? Well, maybe they had

0: had a man or a woman over them who was evil and kicked them. Now that no longer happened. That would affect the animals, wouldn't it? When I read this, it reminds me that we should pray more fervently for God to do a work like this in our own land. We wonder sometimes if we have another chance. I have people ask me that all the time. Has America burned up its opportunities? We often think the answer lies in getting the right leader in office. We should be responsible citizens and we should exercise influence for good. But ladies and gentlemen, our deepest problems are not political or moral. They are spiritual. Everything else is temporary. What we need is a return to God that reaches the heart of who we are as a people. I pray that before my life is finished, I may see such a work of God. Without it, for the generations that follow, our nation needs a visitation from God. We're living in a very crucial time. We're on a bubble. What will we do with what God has given us? In Psalm 85, there is a prayer that I'd like to give you. I hope you'll put it down in your notes. Actually, pray it. Here it is. Restore us, O God of our salvation, and cause your anger toward us to cease. Will you be angry with us forever? Will you prolong your anger to all generations? Will you not revive us again, that your people may rejoice in you? Show us your mercy, Lord, and grant us your salvation. What a prayer. Oh God, revive us again. Renew us and bring us to repentance. Revival does not begin with the crowds. It begins in hearts. An evangelist once told a man who asked how to have revival to go to a quiet place, draw a circle around yourself and pray, Lord, send revival to everything inside this circle. That is where it starts, one life at a time. Some of you walk with God, but others have allowed sin and distraction and the cares of life to dull your spiritual usefulness. You belong to Christ, but you have lost the joy of his fellowship. Today, I am calling you to revival, not first in the nation, not first in the church, but first in your own heart. In England, a pastor once knelt in his study, pleading with God for revival. He had 19 children. With a house full of kids, he asked his wife to keep them quiet while he prayed. Samuel Wesley probably never imagined the answer to his prayer was running up and down the hallway outside of his door. God raised up two of his sons, John and Charles Wesley, to shake a continent for Christ. They became leaders in the great evangelistic revival of the 1700s. John Wesley traveled thousands of miles on horseback, preaching more than 40,000 sermons and organizing society that spread Methodism across Britain and America. Charles Wesley wrote over 6,000 hymns, including Hark the Herald Angels Sing and Christ the Lord is Risen Today. Through their preaching and their songs, thousands came to Christ. Lives were changed, the poor were helped, and spiritual life across Britain and America was renewed. Revival happened. It can happen. George Davis tells a story in his book, When the Fire Fell. During a season of revival in 1857, a spiritual awakening began aboard the battleship North Carolina, anchored in New York Harbor. Here's how it happened. Out of the 1,000 sailors on board, four Christians discovered one another and agreed to meet for prayer. They gathered in a quiet part of the ship far below the waterline. One was an Episcopalian, one was a Presbyterian, and two were Baptists. There, in the dim light of a small lamp, every day they prayed together in the hull of that ship. As they prayed, their hearts were filled with such joy that they began to sing. Their voices drifted upward through the decks, and curious sailors came down to investigate. Many came to mock them, but something unexpected happened. The power of God gripped them. Mockery turned into conviction, and strong sailors who had come laughing soon knelt in prayer beside those four believers. Night after night, the prayer meeting grew and conversions began to occur. Ministers were brought from shore to help counsel those coming to Christ. Because the North Carolina regularly sent sailors to other ships, the revival spread as those new believers carried their faith with them to the other ships. What began with four sailors praying in the bottom of a ship spread from vessel to vessel and eventually around the world. What incredible stories of revival. I tell them to you only to let you know it can happen again. I think sometimes we should just say, Lord, do it again. Do it again. Let us be a part of it. And I hear the Lord responding to us. Will you pray? Will you pray? The pattern is the same. God's people prayed and God moved. If revival begins with prayer, then every time we pray, we should be asking God, please send revival to our homes, to our churches, to our cities, and to our nation. God will do that. I believe it with all my heart. Let us have the courage and audacity to believe him and to begin to pray for revival. If he could do it for Jonah, he can do it for David. If he can do it for Jonah, he can do it for you. He's the same God. He cares the same about this generation as he did that generation. And there's no reason except our lack of asking. The Bible says we have not because we ask not. So if we don't have revival, maybe we haven't asked for it. So maybe we should start asking for it. Now put that on your prayer list and let's begin to do that as the days go forward. And we can begin to see that happen if we ask God. I have a friend who's a pastor in New York City where one of the great American revivals took place in history. And that revival took place when people got together at noontime to pray. And now in his church, he has 200 business people coming to pray every day at noon. And I believe it could be the beginning of another great awakening in our nation. I hope that you will pray with me and with him. This is Turning Point. We come to you every day with the Word of God. And it's our privilege to do so because we believe God's Word changes lives, and we have so many illustrations to prove that it's true. If you have a story about what God has done in your life through the teaching of the Word of God on Turning Point, we'd love to hear from you. Write us and give us the story. It will be a great encouragement to us and to others as well. We'll see you next time. Have a great day.
1: 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I'm Gary Hoogfleet. Join us tomorrow as we continue the series Jonah, the Runaway Prophet. That's on Turning Point with Dr. David Jeremiah.
2: Talking more about revival in The Runaway Prophet. That's tomorrow night. Just after 10 main time, heading towards music from Mercy May. Sing Like You've Already Won. Such a good track to sing along to. That's coming up before we join Bernie Diamond for a different perspective on faith. Reaping the harvest of righteousness is what this series is all about and what it means to be free at last.
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0: Sing like you've already won. Such a great song, isn't it? Powerful words there. Mercy Me. Well, coming up to Bernie Diamond with a different perspective on faith tonight. More from his series on how to reap the harvest of righteousness. This evening's teaching based on John 8:28, Jesus' words about what it means to be truly set free. Only he can do this. Bernie Diamond is coming up.
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10: Freedom, that's a funny concept. Down through the ages, it's taken on different meanings. Back when Jesus was walking this earth, you mentioned freedom and people thought about slaves being set free. So, what does freedom mean today? What's it all about? Can you and I really, really be free? Hi, I'm Bernie Diamond, and welcome again to the program as we take a look at freedom, your freedom, from a different perspective. Now, I want to share something with you today. Yours truly, I have to tell you, I'm not stupid. I may be short and slightly dumpy. I may have more grey hair than that of the original colour. It may be that I can't draw a picture for nuts. There are lots of things I can't do and lots of things I'm not great at and lots of things that I just ain't. But God has blessed me with a pretty nimble mind, so I'm not stupid. Now, the point of me telling you this isn't to boast. The point is that even though I'm a bit of a bright spark, I spent the first 36 years of my life in slavery. And here's the thing, I didn't even realise. That's the point. We can be smart as smart can be. We can be as clever can be on the one hand, but completely miss the whole point of life on the other. Do you get it? I mean, I kind of realised something wasn't quite right. I kind of realised I didn't have the joy and the contentment in life that I was looking for in everything that I tried. But I simply had no idea that the reason for that was because I was a slave to self, a slave to sin. Now, this idea of slavery may seem a little odd, a little harsh. It may seem that I'm somewhat overstating the case when I say that I was a slave to sin. After all, slavery is a brutal thing. Let's just stop and think for a moment about what it means to be a slave. A slave is someone who has no rights. His or her master can abuse them. They have to do what their master tells them. They have no freedoms. They can't come and go as they please. And if we look at slavery down through the ages, slaves are the most oppressed of all people. Somehow innately we know that men and women and children were born to be free. It doesn't mean we can do anything we like. Obviously we need laws, but good laws, not oppressive laws. So the human spirit is meant to be free, albeit in the right and proper constraints of society. So when someone becomes a slave, it's just wrong. Interesting that the Bible, which was written over a period of a couple of thousand years, the last books being completed late in the first century AD, doesn't take slavery on as an issue. Neither does it endorse slavery. It just kind of accepts it as a reality of life back then. Now, I have some ideas as to why that is, but that's for another time. Now, God's word does link sin with the concept of slavery over and over again in the New Testament especially. Let's have a listen to what Jesus had to say on this. I'm reading from John chapter 8, beginning at verse 28. So Jesus said, "Look, when you have lifted up the Son of Man, then you will realize that I am he and that I do nothing on my own, but I speak these things as the Father has instructed me. And the one who sent me is with me. He has not left me alone, for I always do what is pleasing to him." As he was saying these things, many believed in him. Then Jesus said to the Jews who had believed in him, "If you continue in my word, you are truly my disciples, and you will know the truth, and the truth will make you free." Now they answered, "We're descendants of Abraham. We've never been slaves to anyone. What do you mean by saying you'll be made free?" Jesus answered them, "Very truly I tell you, everyone who commits sin is a slave to sin. The slave does not have a permanent place in the household. The son has a place forever. So if the son makes you free, then you'll be free indeed." Now, this is a really interesting exchange, and I can really, really put myself in the shoes of the people who took umbrage with Jesus about this whole slavery thing. Jesus is explaining that in order for people to be saved and have a relationship with God, they had to believe in him. It's radical. All the other messiahs out there, and there were lots of people claiming to be the promised messiah around Jesus' time, they all pointed at this or that or someone else, but Jesus pointed to himself. By saying, "Believe in me," he was directly claiming to be God in the flesh. Outrageously radical, which is one of the reasons the religious leaders had him crucified. But it says here, verse 30, that many believed. But then the bit that people took umbrage with. Then Jesus said to the Jews who had believed in him, "Listen, if you continue in my word, you are truly my disciples, and you will know the truth, and the truth will make you free." Now, when someone talks to you and me about freedom, the first thing that we think about probably isn't slavery, because most of us aren't slaves. Although I have no doubt of the millions of people listening to this message around the globe today, some in fact will be slaves, but most of us aren't. And so if someone comes and talks to us about freedom, slavery isn't the first thing that jumps to mind. But it was back in the first century. The words about being made free intentionally point to freedom from slavery. And that's how they were taken too. And this is where the Jews who believed in him had a problem. They said, look, hang on a minute. Look, we're descendants of Abraham, and we've never been slaves. Like, we're legitimate Jews. There might be slaves in other people's households, but we're not slaves. What do you mean by saying to us that we'll be made free? See, they kind of found this offensive. They saw themselves as being free. And this is where Jesus hits them right between the eyes. He answered, truly I tell you, everyone who commits sin is a slave to sin. The slave doesn't have a permanent place in the household, but the son has a place there forever. So if the son sets you free, that's him. If Jesus sets you free, you'll be free indeed. See, friend, sin is slavery. It's a yoke of oppression. It robs us of freedom and of life. You don't have to think too much about it. You think whatever sin you want, anger, backbiting, grumbling, it ruins things. It robs us of life. When we're wrapped up in our own selfish desires and our own selves, when we're trying to get the world to bow down to us rather than us love and serve those around us, we lose life. It loses its meaning. It becomes ugly and horrible. And Jesus came to set the captives free. That's why this righteousness thing is so important. Righteousness is the opposite of sin. And as we saw yesterday on the program, righteousness is not just an attribute of God, it's something that God is prepared to give us as a free gift when we believe in Jesus, his son. We, in fact, become the righteousness of God. Now, we're going to live life either in sin or in righteousness. We are. It's one or the other. And once we have a right standing with God, once we become righteous before God because we put our faith in Jesus paying for our sin and us being forgiven, we're now meant to live out this righteousness. It's like a criminal who served his time in prison and he's released. He either continues his criminal ways, which many do, and they end up behind bars again, which has always struck me as sheer lunacy, but it shows you the power that sin has over people's lives. Or following his release, he mends his ways and lives out his newfound freedom, his new life. He's not in prison anymore. He can live out his new life. The new man is set free. Well, you and I have been set free through faith in Jesus. And the question is, are we going to live out that freedom? Are we going to live out that righteousness? Or are we going to return to our old ways and live in sin? The question is, how are we going to live, as free people or as slaves? Before I go, I'd just like to remind you that if you have a prayer need, we would absolutely love to pray for you, because the only sort of prayer that the Bible teaches about is the sort that has powerful results. Just let that sink in. The only sort of prayer the Bible teaches about is the sort that has powerful results. So if you'd like us to pray with you, in fact, if you'd like our whole prayer community to pray with you, stop by online at powerfulprayer.org to share your prayer request. It's completely confidential. Your name won't be displayed. And in fact, while you're there, perhaps you could pray for one or two others as well and leave them a word or two of encouragement. You can be such a mighty blessing to so many others by supporting them in prayer. God's word says that the prayer of the righteous is powerful and effective. So please allow us to pray for you and with you, and let's just see what God does, how he intervenes, how he chooses to bless you. That web address again is powerfulprayer.org. I'm Bernie Diamond, and I'll catch you again same time tomorrow with a different perspective.
0: Indeed. Looking forward to more from Bernie. Hope you enjoyed that, based on John 8:28. And we'll continue our series, Reaping the Harvest of Righteousness, tomorrow evening, round about 10:40. Well, coming up towards news at 11, then we're into Worship Nation with artists like Torrin Wells, Ren Collective and Souvenirs Worship all coming up, plus your word for today, Daily Devotional.

0: Affairs.
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2: In this update, National's supermarket policy is striking a chord with Winston Peters. The New Zealand First leader played the great pretender to reporters when asked for his response to the party campaigning on breaking up foodstuffs.
3: There's been so much imitation of policy going on. I'm going to play you this song.
2: National would separate Pack and Save from New World and Four Square, subject to the Commerce Commission's analysis of whether it stacks up. Peters calls them copy gnats. Chris Luxon says it's important to take the issue seriously.
4: I just think it's great that there's political consensus around wanting to do something in the supermarket sector.
2: Trade Minister Todd McClay says the benefits of our free trade agreement with India will be significant and immediate. Despite strong opposition from New Zealand First, it's passed its third and final vote in Parliament, 93-29. It will take effect once ratification procedures are completed in both countries. McClay says it can't come soon enough.
5: New Zealand apple exporters will be able to export 32,500 tonnes next season, increasing to 35,000 tonnes if we can get the agreement ratified this year.
2: The PSA is urging the next government to settle pay equity claims for care and support workers within its first 100 days. The union has launched a report highlighting the impacts of the amended Equal Pay Act last year. It wants those changes repealed and the unsettled claims made an immediate post-election priority. National Secretary Fleur Fitzsimons says it's achievable with much work already done.
6: Now we need to see the finances put in place and the political will to deliver pay equity for care and support workers urgently. They've waited too long.
2: There are fears developers might be put off by changes to the fast-track system. Amendments going through Parliament would see developers forced to pay councils more for the impact of their developments on infrastructure. Independent urban planner and strategic development expert Bruce Weir says we don't want to be putting developers off. He says the fast-track processes aren't a piece of cake.
7: These fast-track processes take years. They cost the developer an absolute fortune.
2: In sports, rugby league, second rower Kurt Capewell is certain the Warriors will spring back to life in their second chance semi-finals encounter. Capewell believes the evidence proves the Wars will deliver a response in Sunday's knockout fixture against Newcastle at Eden Park.
8: We've had to overcome adversity throughout the season. You know, we've had games where we haven't played well and we've lost, and the bounce back after that's been really good. So I'll look at that to get my confidence.
2: The Warriors smashed the Titans 42-6 early last month, the week after putting up a mere 6 points in a loss to the Bulldogs. In basketball, the Breakers have shoulder-tapped tall black Mojave King as an emergency replacement ahead of Sunday's season opener against Illawarra. Import guard Josiah Jordan James has been ruled out for at least the first month of the season with a torn hamstring. 24-year-old King returns to the Breakers after spending the 24-25 season at the club, then moving to Greek side Mykonos. Weather now for Northland to Manawatu, including Coromandel, Bay of Plenty and the Central High Country. Showers become widespread tomorrow evening and heavy about Northland. For Gisborne and Hawke's Bay, you can expect cloudy conditions tomorrow. Horowhenua to Wellington and Wairarapa, there will be cloud. Heavy rain does develop there, but not until tomorrow afternoon or evening. For Marlborough and Nelson, your heavy rain will arrive in the morning and then ease to showers later in the day. Buller to Westland, rain expected with heavy falls possible. That should clear to fine conditions tomorrow afternoon. Canterbury and Otago, excluding Clutha, you can expect conditions to become fine in those regions tomorrow. Fiordland, Southland and Clutha, thunderstorms are possible about the coast, but not until the afternoon. For the Chatham Islands, it is going to be mainly fine. That's news, sport and weather. I'm Tony Doe.
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10: From the Bible. 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
11: Kia ora and welcome along to Rema as we get into worship now. I'm Rosemary Jane. That was Colossians 3, verses 23 to 24. Well, music coming up for you from Souvenirs Worship soon. Dante Bow and Hillsong Worship. He is mighty to save. But let's begin with a song from Torin Wells. Breathe on it.

Hallelujah, with Open King there. Hillsong Worship earlier, he is mighty to save. And Torrin Wells, Breathe on It. Great music tonight as we kick off Worship Nation. Don't forget, coming up at 11.30, we've got our Word for Today daily devotional written by Bob Gass. And tonight it's called God's Jigsaw. This is based on 2 Corinthians 4:17. Taking us a little closer to that time. Back to the music with Souvenirs Worship now. Inhabit.

Heal Our Land. That was Carrie Jo, part of Worship Nation tonight on Rhema. Dante Bow earlier, Christ's nail-scarred hands and souvenirs worship inhabit. That was the live version. Well, coming up to your word for today, daily devotional from Bob Gass in just a few minutes. Tonight it's called God's Jigsaw. It's based on 2 Corinthians 4:17. Without God's word, most of our experiences in life make no sense whatsoever. With it, however, we can decipher our experiences. We can put them into the context of what God tells us about himself and how he moves in our lives. Few things are more comforting than knowing that God is the one putting together the jigsaw puzzle of your life. That's how we begin our word for today soon. Taking us there, Chris Tomlin now.

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1: Our light affliction is working for us. From 2 Corinthians 4 verse 17. Without God's Word, most of our experiences in life make no sense whatsoever. With it, we can decipher our experiences. Few things are more comforting than knowing that God is the one putting together the jigsaw puzzle of your life. It was a London cartographer, John Spilsbury, who was credited with commercialising jigsaw puzzles around 1760. During the Great Depression, they were popularised in America as a cheap form of entertainment. Puzzles come in all shapes and sizes, including the latest and greatest 3D spherical jigsaws. But the method of assembly has not changed. It requires the fitting together of oddly shaped, interlocking pieces. The key is the picture on top of the box. Without it, you're lost. And that's why many of us feel helpless and hopeless at times, because the pieces of our lives don't seem to fit together, and we can't see God's vision for the whole. Few have suffered more than the Apostle Paul, yet he wrote, "Therefore we do not lose heart, even though our outward man is perishing, yet the inward man is being renewed day by day. For our light affliction, which is but for a moment, is working for us a far more exceeding and eternal weight of glory, while we do not look at the things which are seen, but at the things which are not seen. For the things which are seen are temporary, but the things which are not seen are eternal." From 2 Corinthians 4 verses 16 to 18. Yes, bad things happen to good people, but God has promised to recycle and redeem the bad and use it for our good and His glory.
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Jesus, with Wellington City Elam there, our Saviour, our just earlier, to God alone be the glory. Time to take a look at our verse of the day now. This one's found in 1 John 4:16. We know and rely on the love God has for us. God is love. Whoever lives in love lives in God and God in him. How do you know God's at home in your heart? Well, it's important. You know when you are doing loving things to bless the lives of others, and that your love reflects the spirit-formed kind of love that Paul talked about in 1 Corinthians 13, when he said that love is patient, love is kind, it does not envy, it does not boast, it is not proud, it does not dishonour others, it is not self-seeking, it is not easily angered, it keeps no record of wrongs. Love does not delight in evil, but rejoices with the truth. It always protects, always trusts, always hopes, always perseveres. So, loving, just as we trust and rely on God's constant love for us, our brothers and sisters in Christ need to actually have us show them our love consistently and steadfastly, as do those around us who are yet to know him. Love is not only a sign that we have been born of God, but this kind of spirit-led love is the glue that holds our fellowship together. That was Thoughts on Love from Phil Weir on the verse of 1 John 4. We know and rely on the love God has for us. God is love. Whoever lives in love lives in God. And God in him. 1 John 4 and verse 16.

Turn It to Praise, such a good song, isn't it? Steph Schuettler, and from Phillips, Craig and Dean, the Revelation song, part of Worship Nation tonight on Rema as we head towards 12 midnight soon. And looking forward to the company of Gary through the early hours of your Thursday morning, plus, of course, starting off with Jeff Vines' teaching program today with Jeff Vines. That's just after the news at 12. Thanks for your company tonight. It's been great to be with you. I'm Rosemary Jane. I'll be back again tomorrow from 7. Heading out with Matt Redman now, his song, You Never Let Go. Take care.

0: keeping you in the know. This is Rima News.
1: In this update, the government's overhaul of parts of the Local Government Act has passed its final reading, 67 votes to 55. The bill defines core services for councils like network infrastructure, public transport, waste management and emergency management. Amendments were made this week, including moving to ban voting rights for non-elected members of council committees. Local Government Minister Simon Watts says this will get councils back to basics. He says New Zealanders deserve a local government system which is disciplined, transparent and focused on delivering essential services. Fire and Emergency has delivered an apology after an inquiry found there were delays in getting new fire trucks. The just-released Select Committee report makes a raft of recommendations on better procurement, a review of the agency's board and a record of when appliances are unavailable. It says replacement plans for trucks are well behind and have been poorly managed. Fire and Emergency says firefighters and communities are entitled to expect better. It's also saying sorry for inaccurate and untimely information given to the hearing, which the committee says gave the perception of hiding the truth. The Greens say they're not immovably wedded to calling proposed government-run supermarkets KiwiMart. Two carpety companies making hand sanitizer say they used the name first and quickly applied for a trademark after the Greens' policy announcement. The Greens' KiwiMart plan would establish a state-owned supermarket brand offering competitive prices. Co-leader Chloe Swarbrick says people care less about branding than lower prices, and there could be a naming competition.
2: We'd ask all New Zealanders to maybe get involved in some fun, and figuring out what the name of their own supermarket would be called.
1: Parts of Saudi Arabia have been set to the highest travel alert for Kiwis. Do not travel. It comes after Saudi Arabia's air defences intercepted and destroyed a drone near Mecca, reportedly launched by the Iran-aligned Houthi group. And the CEO of OpenAI, which created ChatGPT, says the world should trust tech firms to do the right thing. Sam Altman says the speed of progress is scary, but he's confident safety measures will stay ahead of AI capabilities and companies will do the right thing. NVIDIA boss Jensen Huang also says new laws are not needed. Sport now and football. New Phoenix midfielder Bryce Duke is hunting personal development, club success and fan favourite status as the club's latest deadline day signing. Pending a one-year contract with an extension option, Duke believes coach Chris Greenacre will help him round out his attacking prowess.
3: I pride myself more on assists than scoring goals, but that's one of those goals that I set myself this year, is unlocking that goal-scoring ability a bit more than what I've had in the past.
1: In rugby, after 2 years with his Brisbane club, former Warriors winger David Fusitua has been selected for a surprise Queensland Reds appearance, called up by new coach Vern Cotter to battle the Waratahs in this weekend's Super Rugby Oz showdown. And in basketball, the Breakers have called up tallback Mojave King as an emergency replacement for the injured import Josiah Jordan-James ahead of Sunday's season opener against Illawarra. Weather now, Northland to Manawatu, including Coromandel Peninsula, Bay of Plenty and the Central High Country. Showers become widespread this evening, possibly heavy in Northland. For Gisborne and Hawke's Bay, you can expect cloud today. Horowhenua to Wellington and Wairarapa, rain, possibly heavy, will develop this afternoon or evening. For Marlborough and Nelson, any showers are going to turn to rain this morning, possibly heavy. They'll ease back to showers again later in the day. Buller to Westland, rain, possible heavy falls, but clearing to fine conditions this afternoon. Canterbury and Otago, excluding Clutha, will become fine as the day progresses. For Fiordland, Southland and Clutha, there will be thunderstorms possible about the coast, mostly this afternoon. The Chatham Islands are the pick of the bunch with a mainly fine day. That's news, sport and weather. I'm Tony Doe.
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5: From the Bible. 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
6: And a very good morning to you just after midnight. Jeff Vines talking today about an interesting subject. It starts with a question. Whose kingdom are you really building? It's a bit sobering.
7: The Bible says everything you have, all your resources, all your gift, talents, and ability given to you by God. Therefore, If you spend your time building your own city and conforming to Babylon and ignoring Jerusalem and helping people in Babylon find their way, people far from God come near to God. If you're using your resources to build a name for yourself, to get more and more wealthy, to build bigger and bigger barns, that's adultery.
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9: Hi and welcome. This is Today with Jeff Vines. Whose kingdom are you really building? That's Pastor Jeff's question for us today. In his message, he'll dig into Revelation chapters 17 to 19 and the idea of two kingdoms or cultures forming in the world, God's city or Jerusalem and the city of Babylon. Here's Pastor Jeff with the message.

0: Glad you're here. And I want to encourage you, got to hit the ground running again. Revelation 17. Turn over there. Revelation 17. We're only going to cover the first five verses. While you're doing that, let me have your attention for a second. I know you can multitask. Guys, you do not want to miss next weekend. Put it on your calendar. Do whatever you have to do to be here, because that's the weekend that I kind of bring all of this together. There's still a lot of unanswered questions. So as I talk about the cyclical approach to Revelation, we'll bring everything together. We'll talk about Armageddon. We'll talk about the second coming. We'll talk about questions like, is it true that Jesus comes and there are some people left behind? Is there a rapture? How does it all work? How's the timing? So bringing everything together is the task of next weekend. It'll be much more clear. It'll clarify some things, especially for those of you who study Revelation quite a bit and think, you know, I hear what Jeff's saying, but I'm not sure I'm convinced of this cyclical view. And so come next week, we'll wrap all of that up. Now, in the meantime, while we're doing and waiting on that, this is one of those passages. There's no way I can deal with everything from Revelation 17 to Revelation 19. Impossible. So I'm going to take the big picture and take you through it. And then you can go back and read the verse by verse later, because of the work we've done in the past, you should be able to do that on your own now and kind of guess what the symbol or the metaphor means. Let me give you the big picture, and it's a huge big picture. And to do that, I need your participation. I'm going to give you a description of a city, and then I want you to tell me the name of the city. You with me? For instance, what is the city that never sleeps? New York. Okay. What is the city where Tony Bennett left his heart? San Francisco, also known as the city with the most obnoxious baseball fans. Just saying. What is the motor city?
1: Detroit.
0: What is the music city?
1: Nashville.
0: Getting closer to home now. What is the windy city?
1: Chicago,
0: also known as the city with a National League baseball team that hasn't been to a World Series since 1945 and hasn't won one since 1905. I'm just saying. What is the city of angels?
1: Los Angeles.
0: Now, those are code descriptions of a city that most of you knew. As you come to Revelation 17, suddenly you've got a city listed. But you're not looking for the specific city. It's code language. For instance, John all of a sudden sees this vision where he's told that he's about to witness the judgment of the great harlot. You and I don't know who the great harlot is. He knows exactly who she is. And the Bible says in those first few verses of chapter 17 through 19, that whoever this harlot is, she entices the kings or the leaders of the earth to commit idolatry. That she lures them away with her pleasures. That she sits or rides on a scarlet beast. That there is royalty in representation. That the beast has 7 heads and 10 horns. We've talked about that. It's authority and power. And she was arrayed, the rider, the harlot on the beast, with purple and scarlet, precious stones and pearls. So not only does she have power and wealth, and she's seductive, but she herself exhibits great wealth. And just in case we've missed who this is, in verse 6 of chapter 17, verse 5, and on her forehead a name was written, mystery, Babylon the Great, the mother of harlots and the abominations of the earth. Now, Babylon, by the time John writes this, is a code name. It doesn't actually mean Babylon. You say, what are you talking about? Well, if sometime you have an opportunity, go over to 1 Peter 5, and you'll notice that when Peter writes his epistle, he says this statement. He says, those of us in Babylon greet you. Well, Babylon's long gone by the time Peter writes the epistle. He's talking about Rome. Babylon was a code word for Rome. Because if you're going to talk about Rome, you won't want to do it where people notice it or they may kill you. So Babylon is the word you use to represent Rome. But not only Rome, folks. By the time John is writing, Babylon became a code word for every metropolis, every major city whose pleasures will entice you away from God into worshiping the created things of the world. And so if you look at Revelation as a book that tells you the types of events that will occur from the time Jesus establishes his kingdom until the time he returns, John is having a vision to show you that there's going to be major metropolises, major cities. And although there's nothing evil and bad in and of itself of a thriving metropolis, the reality is the kings and authorities and leaders of these cities for time past, time in the future, unfortunately, they possess so much wealth, so much pleasure, that they entice people away from following God, and they suck people into a system that is not governed by God himself, but by the dragon. Their design is to lead you away. So Revelation 17 through 19 forces everybody in the room, you have to ask yourself this question. Which city are you building? Are you building the city of Jerusalem or the city of Babylon? Which kingdom are you living ultimately for? The city of Jerusalem, the city of God, a metaphor for God's city in the new world, or are you living for Babylon? And Babylon goes all the way back to Babel. In Genesis chapter 11, we're told that they said, let us build a city so that we might do what? Make a name for ourselves. So everybody has the choice. And let me just tell you quickly, have you noticed in Revelation, this is a book of great self-esteem. Have you noticed that? Have you noticed that you don't feel really great going out of here usually in the series on Revelation? It's kind of a book to wake up. I've noticed sometimes we lose a little bit of people when I do a series like this because they'll say, man, I like Pastor Jeff when he's encouraging me and when he's challenging me and when he's making me feel good. Revelation, to some degree, doesn't make you feel very good because it tells you to wake up. Stop living in a dream world. Come to terms with who you really are. And so the next few chapters ask us the question, are you building the city of man or are you building the city of God? Every single one of us possesses cultural forming abilities. We're all kings to a degree, whether at home, at work, or in our community. There's no in-between. Again, there's no such thing as a non-builder. You're either building the city of God or you're building the city of man. You're either trying to make a name for God and build his kingdom, or you're trying to make a name for yourself and build your own kingdom. There's no in-between. Now, here's what Revelation 17 through 19 does. It gives you five questions to ask. In its subtleties, in its insinuations, in its questions, in its tests. And I want you to write them down and keep them somewhere and go back and visit them from time to time. Because here's the first question. Here's how you know if you're building the city of God or building the city of man by the way in which you're living. Number one, have you fallen for the trap of false promise? If you're living in the city of man, you're believing a lie. Babylon is powerful in its allurement. In chapter 18, verse 23, look at what the writer says. For your merchants, man, this is powerful. I know we're talking about kingdoms from the time Jesus established his kingdom till the time he returns. And even though we said Revelation is not written to us, it's still written for us. I don't know of a greater chapter that's written for us. Because in verse 23, your merchants were the great men of the earth, for by your sorcery, this is a Greek word for hypnosis, all the nations were deceived. So in the great metropolises of time, the real respected men are the merchants, the marketers, the sellers of goods. They're the ones that are revered. They're the great men of the earth, and they possess a certain sense of hypnosis. They lure you. Now, I've mentioned before that I was amazed when I came back in the mid-90s to discover what we call the bug zapper, the big blue light. And I've always been amazed of how bugs continually are lured to this beautiful blue light and they buzz around it. And finally, it's just so powerful in the temptation, they just fly right into it. It zaps them with an electrical current and kills them. And I asked the question, where is the bug that flies up to the lamp and sees all the dead carnage in the tray below of bugs gone before and says, as powerful as this beautiful blue light is, I will resist it. Not only will I resist it, but I will go back and tell all my little bug friends, don't fly into the blue light. Now, you do realize there was a scientist somewhere that sat in a room and got inside the head of bugs and said, I'm going to create this light that'll be so overwhelmingly tempting that bugs will not be able to resist it, and I shall kill them. And this is exactly the strategy of the dragon. There's something he wants to create on planet Earth that's so powerful and so luring that you will have great difficulty without power from above of resisting. It's almost like a hypnosis. The Bible tells us that the merchants in these metropolises, if you're not living for the city of God, you're living for the city of man. And the way you know you're living for the city of man is you start to dress like the Babylonians tell you to dress. You buy the clothes that the Babylonians tell you that you should buy. You eat the food the Babylonians tell you that you should eat. You wear your hair the way the Babylonians wear their hair. You read what the Babylonians read. You speak in the way that the Babylonians speak. You start to think like the Babylonians think, and you start to pursue the same things that the Babylonians pursue. And the reason is, you're convinced that this is how you make a name for yourself. You're convinced that your hope and your security and all of that is laid at the feet of the Babylonians, so that your demeanor and your security and your significance is all based in Babylon. And you think to yourself, if I can just be accepted and loved and adored, even envied a little bit by Babylon, then this inner hole in my life, this emptiness will be filled. I'll be happy, pleased, and fulfilled. Now in Babylon, there is religion. And religion plays a different role in Babylon than it would in Jerusalem. In Babylon, let me give you an example. When I was playing high school basketball, I would go into the locker room before every game, I'd find a corner and I would pray. Now, what do you think I prayed for? Do you think I prayed, God, help me to respond in love to all of these players who will call me names and throw violent abuse my way? Help me to respond as a child of God. No, that wasn't my prayer. What was my prayer? God, help every ball to go in the hall. In Babylon, religion is this. It's getting God on my side. It's getting God to give me the things that I think will truly save me. Success, marriage, children, money, position. Religion in Babylon is the means by which you get what you truly think will satisfy you. There's religion in Babylon. In Babylon, you pursue God to get your idols, your allurements. You look at Babylon, you think, man, these are the things I want. These are the things going to give me security, give me self-worth, give me significance. And I'm telling you, there's a lot of young people in the audience right now. You've already fallen for this. And even though your parents and older people tell you this, you're still probably going to go the way of error. Hopefully, when you wake up at some point in your life, it'll dawn on you, man, my parents were right. You think that these dreams that you have are going to give you everything you've ever wanted. There's nothing wrong with having dreams. There's nothing wrong with having a great career. Nothing wrong with being president if that's your choice. What's wrong is when you think that's going to fill this void in you. And listen to me carefully. I've said it before. Let me say it again. You cannot fill an eternal void by temporary means. In Babylon, you're religious, but you use religion to get what you truly want. But in Jerusalem, you pursue God to get God because you know that Christ is the only thing big enough to fill the void in your heart. Now, deep down inside, if you live in Babylon, here's how you look at the whole Christian thing. If you live in Babylon, you're building the city of man. There's a part of you that hopes heaven is real, that hopes Christ's kingdom is real,

through the church and the work of the church, not because you want Christ to give you your real saviors, because you really want Christ. You know he's the only thing big enough to satisfy. Now here's the irony. In Revelation 18:14, we're told that the fruit that your soul longed for has gone from you, and all the things which are rich and splendid have gone from you, and you shall find them no more. Babylon gives you the false promise. It tells you, if you build a city of man and you pursue the same thing that everybody else pursues in Babylon, ultimately one day you'll be satisfied. You'll say to yourself, I have arrived. When in reality, the Bible says you will never arrive. You've believed the lie. You've searched for self-aggrandizement. You thought you'd get eternal fruit and wholeness of soul and an inner peace and satisfaction, when the reality is death and depression will hang over you. Why does depression and anxiety continue to be an epidemic in the United States? Rising at preposterous levels. I believe, and I can say this because I suffer from anxiety disorder, and I can tell you that part of it is a lack of faith on my part. The more you get committed to the city of Jerusalem and the power of God, and the less you care about what people think about you and trying to find your safety and security in your bank account, the more at peace you will become. The more you believe in the city that is, that will last for eternity, the less anxiety and depression you're going to have. Let me tell you, your soul knows very well what you're living for. You can say the right words, but your soul, you can't fool your soul. It knows whether you're living for that which is eternal or that which is temporary. And if you're living for that which is temporary, that which will fall, because that's the message of Revelation 17, Babylon's going to fall. If your soul knows that you're living in Babylon, it also knows, because it's connected with the Creator, that it's going to fall. And if your soul knows it's going to fall, depression and anxiety set in. Have you fallen for the trap of false promise? Two, have you fallen for the trap of hurriedness? Look at what happens in verse 7 of chapter 18. In the measure that she glorified herself and lived luxuriously, in the same measure give her torment and sorrow, for she says in her heart, she is the metropolis, she is the great harlot, she is the city that lures people away from God. She says, I sit as queen and am no widow and will not see sorrow. Now, scholars have great difficulty translating this from the original language, but most believe that the harlot, the cities of the world that will take you away from God, that they are so busy with luxury that they have no time for anything else, not even time to be sad. Do you know metropolitan cities have two things in common? The first thing is this: there's a lot more opportunities for pleasure. Think about it. This is not a bad thing necessarily. We live in LA. Woo! I can go to Dodger games, have a Dodger dog. I can go to Angel games, have a whatever. I can go to a Ducks game. I can go to a Kings game. I can go to a Clippers game. I can go to a Laker game. I can go see the LA Symphony, the LA Orchestra. Man, I went down and saw the Dead Sea Scrolls down and on exhibit. Man, we can do it. LA's fantastic. It is a city of angels. It's a city of fun. Nothing wrong with that. The problem is, in metropolitan cities, there's more opportunities for pleasure and less opportunities for time. And here is the problem. There's nothing wrong with having a lot of things to do. I love to be busy reading, writing, connecting, golfing. The problem is, in Babylon, if you're living in the city of man, then chances are high that most of your relationships and the things that matter are superficial at best. You become a skimmer. My hometown, Elizabethton, Tennessee, is only famous for two things. One, Jason Witten, who's the tight end of the Dallas Cowboys, and two, the covered bridge. People come from everywhere to see our little covered bridge. And my friends and I would walk down to Doe River, the waters that would flow under the bridge, and we would skim rocks when I was a boy. Perfect place to skim rocks. We'd see who could skim a rock the farthest and the longest. But I was thinking the other day that we never really got in Doe River. I never really knew how deep it was. We skimmed everything. When you live in Babylon, you become a skimmer. You skim relationships. Your faith is superficial. You skim worship. You skim prayer. You skim Bible reading. You skim God. But the soul cannot skim forever. If you stay on the surface for all of your life, and that's the problem, that's the temptation of the metropolitan cities. There's so many things to do. You get busy doing the wrong stuff, and you don't have time for what takes you deeper. In C.S. Lewis, one of his great writings, the senior devil asked the junior devil why it is they lost somebody to Christ. And the junior devil's explanation is because he did two

0: things that I could not stop. Every day he read a good book and he took a long walk. The unexamined life is not worth living. You and I, when we live in metropolitan cities, John sees a revelation to warn us that the temptation is that we'll get so busy that we'll skim life and we'll be superficial and shallow. Can I ask you, let's be honest now, come on. Which city are you living in? Do you have a daily devotional life? Do you have an accountability partner, somebody that asks you the tough questions? Are you in a life group where you discuss the matters of God and the implications for your life? Do you have deep and meaningful worship experiences? Is worship a priority? If your answer is no, then just be honest. You're not living in Jerusalem. You're still living in the city of man. You've become too busy. You've been sucked into the vortex of the merchants. They got you. You've become an adulteress in your attitudes, in your dress, in your pursuits. You're trying to make a name for yourself. You're building the kingdom of man with all your activities, and you engage in occasional religious experiences just in case the kingdom of Christ is real. Number three, have you fallen in love with a harlot? In verse 5 of chapter 17, in honor of forehead, a name was written, mystery, Babylon the Great, the mother of harlots and of the abominations of the earth. Let's talk for a minute. Now stay with me. What is an adulterer, really? What is someone who commits adultery? Imagine a man coming to his wife and saying, sweetheart, I know that you've borne my children. I know that you spent all that time in labor. I know that you put me through school. I know that you've been faithful to me. I know that you've been there when I needed you the most. I know that the man I am is basically because of who you are. I know that any success I have has greatly to do with you. However, sweetheart, I'm moving in with another woman. Now, the sad thing is that happens all the time. We call that person an adulterer, right? Do you realize that we, who are supposed to be living in Jerusalem, are called the bride of Christ? He made a covenant with us and sealed it with his blood. He's given us everything. His mercies are new every day. Yet though we may die, yet shall we live. He's the reason for our hope and our future and our glory. He is the reason we have no fear. He is why that joy has become central and sorrow only peripheral. He's the reason we figured out the big questions of origin, meaning, morality, and destiny. He is in our corner. He's supporting us, interceding for us, forgiving us, securing our eternity. Imagine walking up to him now and saying, dear Jesus, thank you, but I'm moving in with Babylon. I'm going to pursue the things of Babylon. I'm going to serve her. I'm going to live for her. I will invest in her. The Bible calls this adultery. Why? Because Psalm 24, 124 says the earth is the Lord's and everything in it. Because James 5:17 says that every good and perfect gift is from above. Because John 3:27, in the words of Jesus, a person can receive only what is given them from heaven. The Bible says everything you have, all your resources, all your gift, talents, and ability given to you by God. Therefore, if you spend your time building your own city and conforming to Babylon and ignoring Jerusalem and helping people in Babylon find their way, people far from God come near to God. If you're using your resources to build a name for yourself, to get more and more wealthy, to build bigger and bigger barns, that's adultery. You're cheating on the groom. We are the bride of Christ. In fact, in Revelation 19:7, let us rejoice and be glad and give him glory. For the wedding of the Lamb has come and his bride has made herself ready.
1: 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Thanks for joining us. Next time, we'll bring you the rest of this message from Pastor Jeff.
0: Make sure that you number yourselves and count yourselves as the people of God. Remain distinctively as the people of God. Don't assimilate, permeate. Go into the city. Be a city on a hill that cannot be hidden. Number yourselves. Know your identity in Christ. He's calling us to be spiritually bicultural. Be citizens of heaven, but live in Babylon for now and change it.
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0: John Riddick and Holding On. Before that, We the Kingdom with their version of John 3:16 called God So Loved. Just on 20 to 1, had a really interesting guest for morning tea at home yesterday, Stephen Bell Booth, the Kiwi singer-songwriter. He's been around for a few years. He's just re-released his album from 40 years ago called Sheltered, and it's been sort of like re-engineered, and it's like sounds even better than it did back then. But it was lovely to catch up with him. We'd never actually met. I've played his music for years. What a delightful guy. And what was really lovely, he played us a track off his new album, which is just a couple of months away from being released. It's an album to do with Psalm 139, and it is really, really good. I'll let you know when it's released. It was so lovely to catch up with him.
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9: There are seasons in everyone's life when God seems to vanish. Not in theory, but in lived reality. You keep doing the right things, praying and serving and showing up, and yet everything falls apart. You can't trace his hand, you can't sense his presence, and the silence feels like abandonment. Hi, I'm Bernie Diamond, and welcome again to Fresh. Amy Carmichael, a missionary to India, once wrote from her sickbed, "God has never failed me, and he'll never fail you." For the last 20 years of her life, she was bedridden after a fall, her ministry halted, her strength gone. Yet through that long silence, she kept writing, praying, and trusting. Out of that darkness came books that have inspired countless people since. Looking back, she saw that God had refined not her work, but her heart. Job chapter 23, verse 10. "But God knows me. He's testing me and will see that I am as pure as gold." Job wasn't speaking from comfort, but literally from ashes. He'd lost his children, wealth, health, home, and reputation. Everything that once gave his life security and joy. And in the midst of it all, he couldn't find God anywhere. And yet he trusted that God was still at work in what he couldn't see. That's the paradox of faith. God often does his deepest work when he seems most silent. Testing doesn't expose your weakness. It reveals his strength in you. I've certainly been through times like that that have made me who I am today. Doubtless you have too. Perhaps you're even in one of those times right now. So today, if you're walking through darkness, stop trying to feel him and start trusting that he's there. Because even in silence, God is refining gold. That's his word, fresh for you today. Absolutely, those times of testing are times of refinement. Those times of suffering are times of strengthening. Now, don't forget, there is such power in God's Word. So if you'd like to go a bit deeper, you can receive these fresh devotional messages every day. 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They're completely free. It's really quite amazing how God will speak into your life through His Word. Again, that web address is freshdevotional.org.
1: 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Overnights with Gary, a very tall man. 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
1: In this update, the government's overhaul of parts of the Local Government Act has passed its final reading, 67 votes to 55. The bill defines core services for councils like network infrastructure, public transport, waste management and emergency management. Amendments were made this week, including moving to ban voting rights for non-elected members of council committees. Local Government Minister Simon Watts says this will get councils back to basics. He says New Zealanders deserve a local government system which is disciplined, transparent and focused on delivering essential services. Fire and Emergency has delivered an apology after an inquiry found there were delays in getting new fire trucks. The just-released Select Committee report makes a raft of recommendations on better procurement, a review of the agency's board and a record of when appliances are unavailable. It says replacement plans for trucks are well behind and have been poorly managed. Fire and Emergency says firefighters and communities are entitled to expect better. It's also saying sorry for inaccurate and untimely information given to the hearing, which the committee says gave the perception of hiding the truth. The Greens say they're not immovably wedded to calling proposed government-run supermarkets KiwiMart. Two carpety companies making hand sanitizer say they used the name first and quickly applied for a trademark after the Greens' policy announcement. The Greens' KiwiMart plan would establish a state-owned supermarket brand offering competitive prices. Co-leader Chloe Swarbrick says people care less about branding than lower prices, and there could be a naming competition.
2: We'd ask all New Zealanders to maybe get involved in some fun and figuring out what the name of their own supermarket would be called.
1: Parts of Saudi Arabia have been set to the highest travel alert for Kiwis. Do not travel. It comes after Saudi Arabia's air defences intercepted and destroyed a drone near Mecca, reportedly launched by the Iran-aligned Houthi group. And the CEO of OpenAI, which created ChatGPT, says the world should trust tech firms to do the right thing. Sam Altman says the speed of progress is scary, but he's confident safety measures will stay ahead of AI capabilities and companies will do the right thing. NVIDIA boss Jensen Huang also says new laws are not needed. Sport now and football. New Phoenix midfielder Bryce Duke is hunting personal development, club success and fan favourite status as the club's latest deadline day signing. Pending a one-year contract with an extension option, Duke believes coach Chris Greenacre will help him round out his attacking prowess.
3: I pride myself more on assists than scoring goals, but that's one of those goals that I set myself this year, is unlocking that goal-scoring ability a bit more than what I've had in the past.
1: In rugby, after 2 years with his Brisbane club, former Warriors winger David Fusitua has been selected for a surprise Queensland Reds appearance, called up by new coach Vern Cotter to battle the Waratahs in this weekend's Super Rugby Oz showdown. And in basketball, the Breakers have called up tallback Mojave King as an emergency replacement for the injured import Josiah Jordan-James ahead of Sunday's season opener against Illawarra. Weather now, north into Manawatū, including Coromandel Peninsula, Bay of Plenty and the Central High Country. Showers become widespread this evening, possibly heavy in Northland. For Gisborne and Hawke's Bay, you can expect cloud today. Horowhenua to Wellington and Wairarapa, rain, possibly heavy, will develop this afternoon or evening. For Marlborough and Nelson, any showers are going to turn to rain this morning, possibly heavy. They'll ease back to showers again later in the day. Buller to Westland, rain, possible heavy falls, but clearing to fine conditions this afternoon. Canterbury and Otago, excluding Clutha, will become fine as the day progresses. For Fiordland, Southland and Clutha, there will be thunderstorms possible about the coast, mostly this afternoon. The Chatham Islands are the pick of the bunch with a mainly fine day. That's news, sport and weather. I'm Tony Doe.
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8: Does your picture of Jesus include that? Or are you just one of those who say, gentle Jesus, meek and mild? Praise God, that's true, but it's not the whole truth. There's another side to Jesus. He is the judge, with eyes like a flame of fire, a two-edged sword that goes out of his mouth, a voice like the sound of many waters, feet like bronze in a furnace. And when John the Revelator met him in that capacity, he fell at his feet as dead. This impresses me. John had the closest relationship of all the disciples with Jesus. He'd lain on his bosom at the Last Supper. He'd been one of those who was there when Jesus had revealed himself on the Sea of Galilee, made breakfast for them. I like that, you know, just by the way. I like the fact that Jesus had breakfast ready for his disciples. Here's this John, who's known Jesus so intimately, confronted by Jesus the judge, and he falls at his feet like one dead. And you know, I think something like that needs to happen to the church. I think the church, which has been on a living on a buddy-buddy relationship with Jesus, needs to be confronted by Jesus the judge. And I think it wouldn't do us any harm if we fell at his feet like someone dead. It would be something we need to learn. Now, let's comment on this parable. First of all, the one who made the most got the extra. This is a principle. At one time, God gave me a supernatural gift of faith. Very strange way, I used to pray for people with unequal legs, and the short leg grew out. It happened to literally hundreds of people. And I told them, now God has touched you. His supernatural power is working in your body. Help yourself. And I saw lots of people supernaturally healed. But my good friends, my fellow ministers said, you know, Derek, you have a reputation as a dignified Bible teacher. And if you go around holding people's feet and lengthening their legs, it may not fit in with your reputation. So I thought, maybe they're saying the right thing. So I went to the Lord. And this is what I feel he said. He said, I've given you a gift. And I suddenly realized it was a gift, the gift of faith. There are two things you can do. You can use it and get more, or you can fail to use it and lose it. And I made up my mind at that point, I was going to use it and get more. And I said, to the glory of God, I got more. But remember, whatever gift you have, there are two things you can do. You can use it and get more, or you can fail to use it and lose it. And then bear in mind, as I think we said already, your service in this life will determine your position in eternity. The one who had gained 10 minas was over 10 cities. The one who had gained 5 minas was over 5 cities. It was in exact proportion to their faithfulness in this life. And notice, Jesus did not say, well done, good and successful servant. He said, well done, good and faithful servant. And some of us put much too much emphasis on success and much too little emphasis on faithfulness. We are privileged today to see tremendous works of God in many what are called foreign mission fields. And we could get a little puffed up and say, isn't that wonderful? Thousands of people come to my seminars. But God has shown me, don't forget, there was a generation before you that saw very little fruit. But they labored and you've entered into their labors. And don't you give yourself too high an opinion of yourself. I respect the pioneers. I respect those who labored and laid down their lives. When the first missionaries went to East Africa, 4 out of every 5 died before they'd been there many months. They didn't see any results, but they were seeds planted in the earth that brought forth fruit later. I tell you sincerely, the greatest single danger that you and I face is pride. Now, the man who didn't make anything, Jesus said to him, well, you maybe didn't have the ability to make money yourself, but you could have put it in the bank, and I would have got my own with interest. And that proves to me that it's not always wrong to receive interest. It may be wrong in some places, but not all. Now, what would that be for you and me? What could we do? We might say, well, I don't have a big ministry. I'm not a preacher. I'm not an administrator. I don't have a lot of talent. What can I do? Put it in the bank. What's that? This is my understanding. Find a ministry that's really bringing forth fruit. Check it, test it, and then invest in it. That's putting the money in the bank. And you'll get your interest when the Lord comes. Amen. Now let's look at the next parable, which is very similar but somewhat different. The parable of the talents. That's in Matthew 25, verses 14 and following. For the kingdom of heaven is like a man traveling to a far country who called his own servants and delivered his goods to them. And to one he gave 5 talents, to another 2, and to another 1, to each according to his own ability. And immediately he went on a journey. Now, notice, in the minas, each one got 1 mina. But with the talents, one got five, one got two, and one got one. And he distributed them according to their ability. And I want you to understand that God gives you talents according to what he knows you can do with them. If you can use five talents, he'll give you five. If you can only use two, he'll give you two. And if you can only use one, he'll give you one. But it's according to your ability that he measures what he gives. And then it says, then the one who had received five talents went and traded with them and made another five talents. And likewise, he who had received two gained two more also. But he who had received one went and dug in the ground and hid his Lord's money. After a long time, the Lord of those servants came and settled accounts with them. And brothers and sisters, the Lord is going to come and settle accounts with you and me. So he who had received five talents came and brought five other talents, saying, Lord, you delivered to me five talents. Look, I've gained five more talents beside them. The Lord said to him, well done, good and faithful servant. You were faithful over a few things. I will make you ruler over many things. Enter into the joy of your Lord. Notice the same principle. What you do in this world will determine what you do in eternity. He also had received two talents, came and said, Lord, you delivered to me two talents. Look, I've gained two more. His Lord said to him, well done, good and faithful servant. You have been faithful over a few things. I will make you ruler over many things. Enter into the joy of the Lord. Now, there's a different principle there. Because one made five talents, and the other made two. But the words of commendation were exactly the same to each of them. In other words, it's the percentage that God looks for. If you've received five, he expects 100%. And that'll be five. If you receive two, he expects 100%. That's two. He knows what you're capable of. And he doesn't ask more from you than he knows you can deliver. Let's go on. Then he who had received the one talent came and said, Lord, I knew you to be a hard man, reaping where you have not sown and gathering where you have not scattered seed. And I was afraid and went and hid your talent in the ground. There you have what is yours. But his Lord answered and said to him, you wicked and lazy servant. Let me point out to you that laziness is wickedness. Most of our churches wouldn't accept drunkards. They'd say you can't take a place in the congregation. Many of our churches accept lazy people. But in the sight of God, I think laziness is a worse sin than drunkenness. That's just the way I see Jesus measuring things. Please understand, I'm not endorsing drunkenness. It's a sin. But I think, in the eyes of God, laziness is a worse sin. Jesus said, you wicked and lazy servant. You knew that I reap where I have not sown and gather where I have not scattered. Then you ought to have deposited my money with the bankers. And at my coming, I would have received back my own with interest. Again, the same principle. If you haven't got the ability to make money yourself, invest it in a ministry that is bringing forth fruit. Therefore, take the talent from him and give it to him who has 10 talents. Notice this, the one who has, that receives. For to everyone who has, more will be given, and he will have abundance. From him who does not have, even what he has will be taken away. And cast the unprofitable servant into the outer darkness. There will be weeping and gnashing of teeth. That's a phrase that's used several times in the New Testament. There will be weeping and gnashing of teeth. I've studied where it's used, and I've come to the conclusion it's only used about people who've been right close to the real thing. They've had every opportunity to get in. It's not people that have been right out and never knew anything about God, but it's the people who've been right there all their lives and knew all about it and never entered in. There will be weeping and gnashing of teeth. There will be the tremendous bitterness of saying, I could have been in this. I had the opportunity all the time, but I never availed myself of it. Now I'm cast out forever into outer darkness. Terrible. Let me play one more thing. The people who were rejected were the people who had the least committed to them. The one talent person. And I find that's true in the church. Basically, the people who've got a lot of ability will do something with it. The people who've got a good measure of ability will do something. But the one talent people sit back and say, well, I don't have much. There's nothing much I can do. So I won't do anything. And they'll be rejected. They'll be cast out. I want to speak to some of you. I don't want to identify you, but you are one talent persons. And you've underestimated your responsibility and said, well, I don't have much. There's not much I can do. God doesn't require much of me. God does. He requires faithfulness, whether you have a little or whether you have a much. I preached this in our church in Fort Lauderdale on the one talent people. And I asked for a response from people who felt they were one talent and hadn't been using their talent. The response was shocking. It was about half the congregation. And I came to see this is a major problem with many believers. I've only got one talent, so what can I do with it? I'll do nothing. Jesus will not accept that. He said, you could have put it in the bank. Your one talent, you could have invested in a ministry that was really bringing forth fruit. And then much of that fruit would have been credited to you.
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For thousands of people in Papua New Guinea, cataracts can slowly cloud their vision until everyday life becomes almost impossible. Their ability to walk freely, to provide for their family, to go to work, to go to school, to read the Bible, are all stolen from them. But blindness doesn't have to be the end of their story. On September 24th, REMA and CBM, Christian Blinds Mission, are coming together for Miracles Day, a day where you can help bring the miracle of sight to someone living in darkness. 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

0: Jesus.
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7: In Luke chapter 17, we hear about a moment when Jesus heals 10 lepers. As he enters a village, 10 men with leprosy stand at a distance and cry out, "Jesus, Master, have mercy on us!" Jesus heals all 10, but only one comes back to say thank you. Here's what happens.
8: One of them, when he saw that he was healed, came back to Jesus, shouting, "Praise God!" He fell to the ground at Jesus' feet, thanking him for what he had done. This man was a Samaritan. Jesus asked, "Didn't I heal 10 men? Where are the other 9? Has no one returned to give glory to God except this foreigner?" And Jesus said to the man, "Stand up and go. Your faith has healed you."
7: Luke chapter 17 verses 15 to 19 from the New Living Translation. All 10 were healed, but only one returned. 10 had cried loudly for mercy when Jesus entered the village, but only one shouted praise once he had been healed. He threw himself at Jesus' feet. He showed humility. He showed gratitude. He praised God and thanked Jesus. Luke makes a point of telling us this man was a Samaritan. Jews in Jesus' day often looked down on Samaritans. They didn't expect much from them. Yet this Samaritan is the one who responds correctly. Jesus highlights it by asking, "Where are the other 9? Only this foreigner returned to give glory to God." I think the message comes through loud and clear. We should be grateful. Not many of us have been healed of leprosy, but all of us have things to thank God for. Gratitude is a profoundly spiritual act. It's a form of worship. When we thank God for the good things in our lives, for answered prayers, for moments of kindness, for strength in difficult times, we're acknowledging His goodness. We're recognizing His mercy. We're responding to His grace. But like the 9 who didn't return, it's easy for us to forget. It's easy to move on quickly. It's easy to receive God's blessings without pausing to say thank you. The Samaritan in this story shows us a better way. Because when Jesus healed 10 people suffering from leprosy, He was the one who came back to say thanks. So let's be like Him. Let's follow His example. Today, let's be people who return to Jesus with gratitude.
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1: In this update, the government's overhaul of parts of the Local Government Act has passed its final reading, 67 votes to 55. The bill defines core services for councils like network infrastructure, public transport, waste management and emergency management. Amendments were made this week, including moving to ban voting rights for non-elected members of council committees. Local Government Minister Simon Watts says this will get councils back to basics. He says New Zealanders deserve a local government system which is disciplined, transparent and focused on delivering essential services. Fire and Emergency has delivered an apology after an inquiry found there were delays in getting new fire trucks. The just-released Select Committee report makes a raft of recommendations on better procurement, a review of the agency's board and a record of when appliances are unavailable. It says replacement plans for trucks are well behind and have been poorly managed. Fire and Emergency says firefighters and communities are entitled to expect better. It's also saying sorry for inaccurate and untimely information given to the hearing, which the committee says gave the perception of hiding the truth. The Greens say they're not immovably wedded to calling proposed government-run supermarkets KiwiMart. Two carpety companies making hand sanitizer say they used the name first and quickly applied for a trademark after the Greens' policy announcement. The Greens' KiwiMart plan would establish a state-owned supermarket brand offering competitive prices. Co-leader Chloe Swarbrick says people care less about branding than lower prices, and there could be a naming competition.
2: We'd ask all New Zealanders to maybe get involved in some fun, and figuring out what the name of their own supermarket would be called.
1: Parts of Saudi Arabia have been set to the highest travel alert for Kiwis. Do not travel. It comes after Saudi Arabia's air defences intercepted and destroyed a drone near Mecca, reportedly launched by the Iran-aligned Houthi group. And the CEO of OpenAI, which created ChatGPT, says the world should trust tech firms to do the right thing. Sam Altman says the speed of progress is scary, but he's confident safety measures will stay ahead of AI capabilities and companies will do the right thing. NVIDIA boss Jensen Huang also says new laws are not needed. Sport now and football. New Phoenix midfielder Bryce Duke is hunting personal development, club success and fan favourite status as the club's latest deadline day signing. Pending a one-year contract with an extension option, Duke believes coach Chris Greenacre will help him round out his attacking prowess.
3: I pride myself more on assists than scoring goals, but that's one of those goals that I set myself this year, is unlocking that goal-scoring ability a bit more than what I've had in the past.
1: In rugby, after 2 years with his Brisbane club, former Warriors winger David Fusitua has been selected for a surprise Queensland Reds appearance, called up by new coach Vern Cotter to battle the Waratahs in this weekend's Super Rugby Oz showdown. And in basketball, the Breakers have called up tall back Mojave King as an emergency replacement for the injured import Josiah Jordan James ahead of Sunday's season opener against Illawarra. Weather now, north into Manawatu, including Coromandel Peninsula, Bay of Plenty and the Central High Country. Showers become widespread this evening, possibly heavy in Northland. For Gisborne and Hawke's Bay, you can expect cloud today. Horowhenua to Wellington and Wairarapa, rain, possibly heavy, will develop this afternoon or evening. For Marlborough and Nelson, any showers are going to turn to rain this morning, possibly heavy. They'll ease back to showers again later in the day. Buller to Westland, rain, possible heavy falls, but clearing to fine conditions this afternoon. Canterbury and Otago, excluding Clutha, will become fine as the day progresses. For Fiordland, Southland and Clutha, there will be thunderstorms possible about the coast, mostly this afternoon. The Chatham Islands are the pick of the bunch, with a mainly fine day. That's news, sport and weather. I'm Tony Doe.
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5: From the Bible. 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
6: Have you ever known someone whose life commanded respect? The kind of person a room grows quiet to hear. Job was such a man. And then in a single season, everything was stripped away. How does a person hold steady when the applause turns to mockery? When the blessings of yesterday become the burdens of today? On this Thursday edition of Insight for Living, Chuck Swindoll continues in Job chapter 29 in the Bible. showing us how reflecting, rehearsing, and reaffirming can carry us through our darkest valleys. He titled his message, "The Passionate Testimony of an Innocent Man."

Every once in a while, there comes across this earth scene certain people who capture our attention and have a command of life, and we long to be near them. He says in verse 25, I chose a way for them and sat as chief and dwelt as a king among the troops, as one who comforted the mourners. One man writes, this verse encompasses every aspect of his role in the community, from leading the council in peaceful times to guiding the people through crisis and caring for the unfortunate. He inspired the whole community. But now, look at the opening of chapter 30. But now. And maybe Job stands, pulls back the sleeve of his robe, and exposes the boils running with pus. His lips are cracked and bleeding. His tongue is parched. His body is gaunt. The lines are on his face. And he says, but now those younger than I mock me. Verse 9, now I have become their taunt. In verses 1 through 11, he says, there is no great honor from men as there once was. You can read it for yourself. I have become even a byword to them, and they abhor me and stand aloof from me. Look at the next one. And they do not refrain from spitting at my face. This is the one they once sat with in silence and listening to, and now I mean nothing to them. I am a diseased piece of humanity. I am a thing of shame. Verse 15, terrors are turned against me. They pursue my honor now as the wind. My prosperity has passed like a cloud. No longer great blessings from God, verses 16 to 23. At night, verse 17, all the nights, at night, it pierces my bones within me, and my gnawing pains take no rest. One night is followed by yet another miserable night. And the benevolence that I once extended to the needy is not extended to me. There's none of that that comes my way. That's in verses 24 to 31. Verse 24, yet does not one in a heap of ruins stretch out his hand, or in his disaster, therefore, cry out for help? Have I not wept for the one whose life is hard? Was not my soul grieved for the needy? When I expected good, meaning good in return, evil came. You had that happen? When I found myself in need, having reached out to others, no one reached back. Verse 27, I am seething within and cannot relax. Days of affliction confront me. I go about mourning without comfort. Roy Zook writes in his fine work on Job, Job concluded his plaintive rehearsal of his present remorse by stating that his joy had turned to grief, his harp and flute, instruments of expressing joy, now played only funeral dirges in accompaniment to people weeping in grief. I don't want you to miss that. Look at the end of chapter 30. My bones burn with fever. Therefore, my harp is turned to mourning and my flute to the sound of those who weep. This instrument made for playing as people dance and celebrate. And this instrument, the flute, with its lilting, beautiful sounds, now playing in the minor key. You know what I thought of? I thought of the bagpipes in New York City. I thought of the streets where there had been at one time dancing and the light steps of those on Easy Street, moving about the financial center, not of our nation, but of our world. And now the sound, the whine of the bagpipe as funeral after funeral after funeral passes by. Job says, my harp
my flute provide instruments for those who weep, music for those who weep. I'm going to show you a psalm. Look at Psalm 137. It's really worth a look. Turn from Job 30 to Psalm 137. Every psalm has its context, its birthplace. This psalm was born in mourning. The Jews who are represented in this song with the pronoun we, the psalmist was one of them, as he writes. The Jews have been taken captive. Babylon has come in and destroyed the city of Jerusalem. Zion lay in ruins, and the Jews en route to Babylon are making their way back. And the psalmist writes a song with this funeral dirge kind of theme. 137 begins, "By the rivers of Babylon, there we sat down and wept. When we remembered Zion, upon the willows in the midst of it, we hung our harps, for there our captors demanded of us songs, and our tormentors mirth, saying, 'Sing us one of those songs of Zion.'" Can you just hear the sarcasm? Break out one of those great psalms you love to sing. Sing for us now. They were as silent as you're sitting at this moment. And he adds, "How can we sing the Lord's song in a foreign land?" It's as if you and I were taken captive this next week and marching toward the place where we will be imprisoned. One of our captors said, "Sing us one of those church songs. Harmonize, blessed assurance, Jesus is mine." Let's hear that one. "How about, and can it be that I should gain an interest in the Savior's blood?" Sing that one, written by Wesley. Sing that song. "And a mighty fortress is our God." We'd hang our instruments on the willow. You can't sing the Lord's song in a foreign land. Interesting thing about the suffering that I have seen in hospital rooms and bed chambers of the dying, I never hear songs. I hear prayers, but the song is gone. That's Job's point here. My harp that once played this, the great songs our family loved to sing, and the flute, no longer. Now, right about now, if those friends are listening, and I have a feeling they were, they're thinking, "Job, from what you had, where your steps were bathed in butter, to where you are, no longer with a song, days of affliction that confront you, crying out for help and no one coming to your rescue, Job, there has been a reason. You are guilty." So Job writes this 31st chapter, and he lists one example after another, after yet another, that says, "Not guilty. I've reflected on past glory. I've rehearsed my present misery. But I want to tell you, I have every reason to reaffirm my present integrity. My integrity is intact." And he lists several examples. Verses 1 to 12, "There have been no sensual secret sins of sex in my life." Verses 13 to 23, "There has not been an abuse of power, taking advantage of those who were in need or those who were helpless." 24 to 40, "I have not compromised my integrity even before God in my private life, my private world." Look at the examples. "I have made a covenant with my eyes. How then could I gaze at a virgin? There's been no lust." Verse 3, "Is it not calamity to the unjust and disaster to those who work iniquity? Does he not see my ways and number all my steps? And there's been no lying." Verse 5, "If I have walked with falsehood, my foot has hastened after deceit. Let him weigh me with accurate scales. Let God know my integrity. There have been no lies. I've told no lies. There has not been adultery." Verse 9, "If my heart has been enticed by a woman, or I have lurked at my neighbor's doorway."
It's not true. I've not done that. Verse 11, for that would be a lustful crime, says Job. Moreover, it would be an iniquity punishable by judges. There's no guilt there. There's no oppression. Verse 13, if I have despised the claim of my male or female servants, my slaves, when they filed a complaint against me, what then could I do when God arises and when he calls me to account? What will I answer him? Did not he who made me in the womb make him, meaning the servant, and the same one fashion us both in the womb? If I have kept the poor from their desire, or have caused the eyes of the widow to fail, or have eaten my morsel alone and the orphan has not shared it, all the way through this, I have circled the word if. It appears over a dozen times. If this is true, it is an oath saying, if these things are true, may God reveal it and cast me down, take my life even. If this is true, then I am guilty. But his whole point of the oaths, one after another, is not guilty, not guilty. This is not true of me. And so toward the end, he says, verse 33, have I covered my transgressions like Adam and by hiding my iniquity in my bosom? The implied answer is no. So that at the fevered pitch of verse 35, he says, oh, that I had one to hear me. Behold, here is my signature. That's an unusual statement found very rarely, if anywhere else, in the scriptures. At the end of Galatians, Paul says that he's taken up the pen and he's writing in his own hand. But here, there's a signature. Job says, I sign the document. All of these oaths that I've taken, these words I swear before God, I sign these and let God read them. Let the Almighty answer me on the indictment which my adversary has written. Surely I would carry it on my shoulder and would bind it to myself like a crown. I would declare to him the number of my steps like a prince. I would approach him. He longs for someone to hear him. See how he puts it? Verse 35, oh, that I had one to hear me. He's defending himself in this courtroom. And those who are a part of the jury are all frowning. And Job says, you may think that this is not true, but I stand on these statements. And if there's any evidence you can use against me, bring it up and let God judge. And there is none. I think he says at this point, the defense rests. The defense rests. As I've had time to think through these three chapters, and you've been very patient to listen to one after the other, I think there's a lesson in each of the chapters for all of us. And I think there's something for today, even now, in our lives. Here's the first, chapter 29, as he looks back on the blessings. Reflecting on past blessings gives us reasons to rejoice. Reflecting on past blessings gives us reason to rejoice. I would encourage you who are still rearing your young to teach them how to do that and to practice that often. Mealtime is a great time to reflect. It's a great time to look back, even on a day, and to count the blessings, like David did in Psalm 103. Bless the Lord, O my soul, and all that is within me. Bless his holy name. Bless the Lord, O my soul, and don't forget one of his benefits, who heals all your diseases, who forgives all of your sins. And the list goes on down through verse 12, verse 13. As far as the east is from the west, so far has he removed our transgressions from us. He's reflecting on his past blessing. That's why I've always loved Thanksgiving. First of all, I love it that

we reflect on the good of the past. Now, chapter 30, where Job rehearses, rehearsing present trials forces us to swallow our pride. And if there's something we need to swallow, it's our pride. Pride goes with a jaded culture. Cynicism feeds on pride. We look down at others because we see ourselves as better. I suggest that we rehearse the present trials we're going through and allow them appropriately to cut us down to size. George MacDonald, in a fine novel titled The Curate's Awakening, writes this: sometimes a thunderbolt will shoot from a clear sky and sometimes into the life of a peaceful individual without warning of gathered storm, something terrible will fall. And from that moment, everything is changed. Perhaps you are there or you have been there recently, and everything has changed for you. You once knew a delight you no longer know. Allow that to humble you. Allow pride to take a back seat. Face the fact that you, like Paul, when he was given the thorn in the flesh, have been given this so that you would not be lifted up above what is appropriate. In fact, Paul says twice in 2 Corinthians chapter 12, verse 7, that he was given this thorn, listen, to keep me from exalting myself. And then at the end of the verse, 2 Corinthians 12, 7, he repeats the same words, to keep me from exalting myself. What better use of current trials than allowing them to humble us? And goodness knows, humility would wear well on most of us. A few of you have it, but you are rare. And you probably walk in humility because you have learned or are learning from your trials. Reflecting on past blessings causes us to rejoice. Rehearsing present trials forces us to swallow our pride. Now the third, reaffirming our commitment to integrity strengthens us with confidence and courage. Reaffirming our commitment to integrity strengthens us with confidence and courage. The thing I love about Job is he's not defeated in chapter 31. Not proud, but he's not defeated. He, in fact, has the confidence and courage to say before God, if this is true, if that's true, if you find any of that, you strike me. Because he knows in his heart his integrity is intact. By the way, we all had a good laugh over the story from my book. Not my book, but Carter's book. And it's a good place to come back to. Would you have tossed the envelope of $10 million in the grave? Don't answer out loud. Isn't it amazing how creative we get when it's an opportunity to put $10 million in our pocket? Oh, that's what he would have wanted. If he were in his right mind, that's what. Integrity says you keep your word. You do as you say you will do. And if you fail at that, you apologize and you make it right. You say, Chuck, you drive a pretty hard bargain. This is almost impossible to... I've never said it's possible for us to pull it off in ourselves. It's not about what we're able to do. That's why we need Christ. We can't live like this. You think I'd put that $10 million in the grave in my own flesh? Are you kidding? I'd be the most creative guy in the group. I mean, I got great sources where that money could be put to wonderful use. We get this church out of debt if I gave that $10 million. But in our flesh dwells no good thing. That's why there was a cross. Because we can't somehow, by our own bootstraps, pull ourselves up to become good enough to impress God. Nothing in my hands I bring, simply to your cross I cling. And that's why you're surrounded by

all sinners, but some of them have peace, and others of you don't. Peace comes into our lives when Christ comes in. I want to talk to you about that. Let's bow your head. Will you do that? Chances are good that much of your life is spent around Christians. Maybe a few of you are not normally around many Christians, but most of us spend a lot of our lives around Christians. They are not our standard. Other Christians will let us down. Other Christians are like we are, sinful. The difference is when they die, they're going to heaven, forgiven. And if you're without Christ, not a Christian, when you die, you will not. So this is sort of like planning ahead, let's call it. Some of the benefits come right now. You gain control over your tongue more than you ever had before. Your temper takes a back seat. It affects your response to life's trials. And a half dozen other things I could mention, but the best of all is you're prepared to die when you give your life to Christ. And that brings confidence and courage for living. The cross of Christ is the place where the price for your sin was paid in full. So in order for you to know God personally means you need to make a journey through the cross or the message of the cross. He died that you might live forgiven and secure, whole and empowered. It comes all as a free gift where you believe in Christ alone by faith alone. No need to beg you. The work of the Spirit is engaged right now. He does the begging. He does the pleading. He does the changing. But I invite you to Christ, and a new life will begin for you.

0: Reflect, rehearse, reaffirm. Three simple movements that carried Job through his darkest days. 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Second, honestly facing present trials. And third, standing firm in a commitment to integrity. When we're suffering, our friends have a lot of opinions. I'm Clayton Bell, and be sure to hear Chuck Swindoll explain who gets the final word Friday on Insight for Living.
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0: Greetings. 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John and Luke here with For King and Country. I'm gonna set my world
1: on fire. 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One could argue we've been working a lifetime on this album called The Most Beautiful Colors. 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You are a miracle. 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

0: They're a group that really enjoy their music, and if you've ever seen any of their videos, you know what I mean. The group is called Kane, and that's their song Living Water. Before that, Brandon Murphy with Love Won't Let Go. It is 20 to 3. I was reminded that a couple of years ago, I was in America and got to interview Pat Robertson at Regent University. Of course, that's the 700 Club and all that sort of stuff. And it is just like the hugest place in the whole world, very American. And I rolled in there and I had three or four interviews to do in the one day. And the lady in makeup said, "Have you got your different outfits, Gary, that you're going to be wearing?" And I said, "Well, I've got a couple of jackets and a couple of shirts and a couple of ties, but I haven't quite made up my mind what goes with what yet because I haven't got my wife with me." And she just rolled her eyes at me and said, "Pass them over." And then when I went back about 20 minutes later, all my clothes were on a nice rack and there were all these little labels. And I took a photo of one and it just popped up on my feed yesterday. And it said, "Interview number one, jeans, your blue-red pattern dress shirt with your blue linen blazer." I didn't even know that I had a blue linen blazer.
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6: He will give you all the seed you need and make it grow. 2 Corinthians chapter 9 and verse 10. Three young men were each given three kernels of corn by a wise old sage. He told them to go out into the world and use the corn to bring themselves good fortune. The first young man put his three kernels of corn into a bowl of soup and ate them. The second thought, "I can do better than that." He planted his three kernels of corn. Within a few months, he had three stalks of corn. He took the ears of corn from the stalks, boiled them, and had enough corn to eat for three meals. The third man said to himself, "I can do better than that." He also planted three kernels of corn, but when his three stalks of corn produced, he stripped one of the ears and replanted all of the seeds in it, gave the second ear of corn to a sweet maiden, and ate the third. His one full ear's worth of replanted corn kernels gave him 200 stalks of corn, and the kernels of these he continued to replant, setting aside only a bare minimum to eat. He eventually planted 100 acres of corn. With his fortune, he not only won the hand of a sweet maiden, but also purchased the land owned by the sweet maiden's father, and he never hungered again. There's an important scriptural principle here. To whom does God supply seed? Sowers. When does God multiply seed? When it is sown into good ground to accomplish good things. So be the sower.
5: 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Rhema's Overnights with Gary. A very tall man.
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0: On the night you're falling all to pieces, you can bring your lonely heart to Jesus. 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
1: Rima. 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
1: In this update, the government's overhaul of parts of the Local Government Act has passed its final reading, 67 votes to 55. The bill defines core services for councils like network infrastructure, public transport, waste management and emergency management. Amendments were made this week, including moving to ban voting rights for non-elected members of council committees. Local Government Minister Simon Watts says this will get councils back to basics. He says New Zealanders deserve a local government system which is disciplined, transparent and focused on delivering essential services. Fire and Emergency has delivered an apology after an inquiry found there were delays in getting new fire trucks. The just-released Select Committee report makes a raft of recommendations on better procurement, a review of the agency's board and a record of when appliances are unavailable. It says replacement plans for trucks are well behind and have been poorly managed. Fire and Emergency says firefighters and communities are entitled to expect better. It's also saying sorry for inaccurate and untimely information given to the hearing, which the committee says gave the perception of hiding the truth. The Greens say they're not immovably wedded to calling proposed government-run supermarkets KiwiMart. Two carpety companies making hand sanitizer say they used the name first and quickly applied for a trademark after the Greens' policy announcement. The Greens' KiwiMart plan would establish a state-owned supermarket brand offering competitive prices. Co-leader Chloe Swarbrick says people care less about branding than lower prices, and there could be a naming competition.
2: We'd ask all New Zealanders to maybe get involved in some fun and figuring out what the name of their own supermarket would be called.
1: Parts of Saudi Arabia have been set to the highest travel alert for Kiwis. Do not travel. It comes after Saudi Arabia's air defences intercepted and destroyed a drone near Mecca, reportedly launched by the Iran-aligned Houthi group. And the CEO of OpenAI, which created ChatGPT, says the world should trust tech firms to do the right thing. Sam Altman says the speed of progress is scary, but he's confident safety measures will stay ahead of AI capabilities and companies will do the right thing. NVIDIA boss Jensen Huang also says new laws are not needed. Sport now and football. New Phoenix midfielder Bryce Duke is hunting personal development, club success and fan favourite status as the club's latest deadline day signing. Pending a one-year contract with an extension option, Duke believes coach Chris Greenacre will help him round out his attacking prowess.
3: I pride myself more on assists than scoring goals, but that's one of those goals that I set myself this year, is unlocking that goal-scoring ability a bit more than what I've had in the past.
1: In rugby, after 2 years with his Brisbane club, former Warriors winger David Fusitua has been selected for a surprise Queensland Reds appearance, called up by new coach Vern Cotter to battle the Waratahs in this weekend's Super Rugby Oz showdown. And in basketball, the Breakers have called up tallback Mojave King as an emergency replacement for the injured import Josiah Jordan-James ahead of Sunday's season opener against Illawarra. Weather now, Northland to Manawatu, including Coromandel Peninsula, Bay of Plenty and the Central High Country. Showers become widespread this evening, possibly heavy in Northland. For Gisborne and Hawke's Bay, you can expect cloud today. Horowhenua to Wellington and Wairarapa, rain, possibly heavy, will develop this afternoon or evening. For Marlborough and Nelson, any showers are going to turn to rain this morning, possibly heavy. They'll ease back to showers again later in the day. Buller to Westland, rain, possible heavy falls, but clearing to fine conditions this afternoon. Canterbury and Otago, excluding Clutha, will become fine as the day progresses. For Fiordland, Southland and Clutha, there will be thunderstorms possible about the coast mostly this afternoon. The Chatham Islands are the pick of the bunch with a mainly fine day. That's news, sport and weather. I'm Tony Doe.
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5: From the Bible. Though the mountains be shaken and the hills be removed, yet my unfailing love for you will not be shaken, nor my covenant of peace be removed. Words to live by on Rima.
6: No matter what season you're in, what you're beholding is what you're becoming.
7: Yes.
6: And the scriptures tell us, beholding as in a mirror the glory of the Lord and being transformed into his image. Yes.
7: Yep.
6: And it works with scripture, but it also works with other things. Like, we're all consuming something. Like, we're all beholding something. Whatever it is that we are beholding the most, that is what we're being conformed to. That's what's transforming us.
7: Welcome to Family Life Today, where we want to help you pursue the relationships that matter most. I'm Dave Wilson.
8: And I'm Ann Wilson. You can find us at FamilyLifeToday.com. This is Family Life Today. Hey, you know, it's been great having some time off, which is not really time off.
7: I mean, the knees are healing.
8: Yes.
7: I'm starting to walk.
8: Yeah.
7: And it's been a little bit relaxing over the last few days. But you know what's really even better?
8: Having time off while still listening to all the great guests that are coming on the show.
7: Bingo. I can't wait to hear what Cheryl and Laura Storer will be discussing today. Laura is the best.
8: We love her.
6: I feel like sometimes we've lost the kind of awe in our worship.
9: Yes.
6: In our Sunday morning worship. And one of the things in the book that I talk about like four different ways that sometimes we've kind of gone off course. Mm-hmm. And I call them, I talk about if reverence is the road, then there's four ditches we have to kind of be careful of.
9: And okay.
6: One would be, you know, having a casual approach to God.
9: Yes.
6: Another would be a self-focused approach to God.
9: After self-focus, we have
6: a shallow. Well, this is kind of a neat one because, again,
9: I had to adjust in my chair to get ready for that one.
6: Yeah. Well, again, you know, and I talk about this in the book, but there's movements over the past, you know, 50 years of the church where basically some leaders saw what was working for their church youth groups and thought, hey, we should do this on an adult level, which again, it sounds like a wonderful idea, except that it basically is what you, a friend of mine said it this way, what you win them with, you win them to.
9: Yes.
6: Okay.
9: Yep.
6: So as you're winning them into the life of the church through a very shallow message, if it only stays there, we end it. Yeah,
9: you have to ask the question.
6: Okay, so why is it important that we go deep in our faith?
9: Right.
6: I'd say two reasons. First of all, the scriptures, like, they're worth it.
9: Yes.
6: The Lord, when He saves us, He gives us this desire to ingest God's word, and He gives us minds. It's like, why would we, you know, Paul says, how unsearchable is the knowledge of God? Yes. Why would we not want to grow in our knowledge of the Lord? But secondly, the problems we face in life will get harder.
9: Mm-hmm.
6: Where as a kid learning Jesus loves me, you know, I will always hold that close to my heart. But then when my husband's diagnosed with a brain tumor.
9: Right.
6: I need something more than just a Jesus loves me theology to understand why a good God would allow such a hard thing to happen to us.
9: Right. How does reverence for God, and I want to get to the fourth ditch in a moment, does reverence for God combat these ditches that you're talking about, the self-focus, the casualness, the shallowness of our worship and lifestyle?
6: Yeah, I think at the very most basic level, it's saying that God, and this kind of leads us into the fourth one.
9: Okay, great.
6: Is that God is worthy of our attention. So reverence in the first setting, you know, rather than approaching Him casually, we should approach Him in an awe-inspired way.
9: Yes.
6: I mean, as we see who He is, as we truly see how He's revealed Himself in the scriptures, our response also should be falling on our faces. Mm-hmm. Our response should be, Psalm 95, come, let us worship and bow down.
9: Yes.
6: It's like, I don't know the last time you've seen someone bow down in a church service, you know, and not that has to happen, but are our hearts bowed before Him?
9: Mm-hmm.
6: Or am I just kind of wandering in with my coffee whenever I happen to get there? Yeah. Or maybe it's a Sunday that I'm really tired and I'm going to do my little live stream, you know, stay in my pajamas.
9: But even bowing, I'm glad that you kind of clarified that it's a heart position because, you know, in charismatic circles, there's a lot of bowing.
6: I love it.
9: Right? And worshiping and physical expression of honor towards God. But even sometimes that can become performative, right?
6: Yeah.
9: So I think reverence also keeps us from the performance of worship.
6: Yes.
9: And really heart posture to live bowed before the Lord. Yeah.
6: Well, and even this, the self-focused part of it, the reverence, as one of the people that helps with the music at my church, mm-hmm. we do have the conversations every now and then. This will probably shock you.
9: Okay.
6: Not everyone loves the music all the time.
9: Oh, you're kidding me.
6: What? I know.
9: That was a crazy thought.
6: This idea of reverence, believing that it's all the different types of music, all the different, I talk about it as preference and deference. Mm-hmm. Sometimes we're going to sing a song that's your preference and you're just going to sing it, you know, mm-hmm. to the rooftops or whatever.
9: Belt it out.
6: Okay. And then the very next song, you're going to be like, ugh, why are they doing this? Mm-hmm. And I always talk to people, okay, even if it's not your preference, it's an opportunity for you to revere God by practicing deference. Yes. Basically, it's like our older people, they're like, why are we playing this young people music? And I'm like, mm-hmm. because the next generation, this is how they're connecting with the Lord. And you need to value that. And the same thing with the young people.
9: Yeah.
6: They're like, why are we playing this old hymns? And I'm
9: right.
6: But I kind of want to smack them and say, you mean the one that the guy who built the building requested?
9: Yes.
6: But it's good for our hearts. And really it's when we are practicing that deference, ultimately it's revering the Lord.
9: It is. And it's reminding us that we're not the central ones to
6: 100.
9: The story.
6: Anything that reminds us that we are not the main character of our story.
9: Right.
6: That is a good for our souls.
9: Absolutely. Okay, so the fourth ditch
6: is distraction.
9: Okay.
6: It's probably the biggest one these days.
9: Probably the biggest one these days, yes.
6: And I use a few different words. I talk about distraction, and I talk about the remedy of that being devotion. Mm-hmm. But I talk about a very important aspect of devotion being discipline.
9: Okay, so when you say devotion, I automatically go to getting up at 4 or 5 o'clock in the morning, whatever time I get up, mm-hmm. and sitting with my Bible, with mm-hmm. some music, with some
6: Did
9: tea.
6: You say 4 or 5 o'clock?
9: Yeah.
6: I'm
9: also in bed by 8:30, I'm shutting it down.
6: So. I didn't know that 4 happened twice. I thought it was just that one time in the afternoon.
9: It does, it happened twice. And I am frustrated at 4 because I'm waiting for the world to wake up. I'm like, why aren't you up? Let's go. Here's the day. Come on, let's go. But it really is, it's an amazing time of peace for me because the world isn't stirring and the phone isn't ringing and all of those things. So that's what I have in my mind when you say devotion. That's the immediate thought. Mm-hmm. But I know you're talking about something deeper than that.
6: But that's also a big part of it. Mm-hmm. I mean, we live in a world where the devices, I mean, that could be electronic devices or any other devices, the devices that are vying for our attention are doing so in a more ruthless way.
9: Yes, they are.
6: Than I think we have ever experienced.
9: Yes. They are.
6: So
9: can I tell you something really funny?
6: Please
9: okay,
6: do,
9: so
6: yeah.
9: I was going to take Spanish via Duolingo, right?
6: Oh yeah.
9: And I skipped one day and then I skipped 2 days. I have been getting emails and I'm going to show you when we're done here, I'm going to show you this little bot and passive aggressive. I said, I'm going to take a PPO out on this thing because I am getting messages like, Cheryl, I know you're over it one day, then the next day, please come back.
6: Oh my gracious.
9: It's so invasive in our lives.
6: Yes.
9: And it's not even asking for permission any longer.
6: Yes.
9: It's just coming at us.
6: Yes. Well, and even you look at the statistics of how much people, I'm just going to pick the phone because that's the one that probably is the worst, you know, how much time they spend on their phones, but not even because they're saying things like, you know, I think I'm going to spend an hour on my phone. Mm-hmm. It's not necessarily a choice that they're making. They're just not making a choice to not.
9: Right.
6: and these devices are drawing our attention in. And the Lord, I don't know. For me, I kind of wonder whether he's sitting to the side and saying, hey, I'm not going to compete with this.
9: Right.
6: I'm not going to get in your face. I know that you're asking me to show up immediately, kind mm-hmm. of the same way technology does. You know, mm-hmm. we get to hear from it immediately. We get to know things immediately. The Lord's like, no, I'm not an Amazon package that's mm-hmm. going to show up within, you know, 12 hours at your doorstep. What the scriptures tells us things about learning to wait on the Lord.
9: Mm-hmm.
6: And that's for our souls need that. Mm-hmm. So, yeah, I think that what you were talking about the time with the Lord in the morning, I think that's a big part of it, is having those believers far, far before us talked about the spiritual disciplines.
9: Right.
6: I think they're just as helpful today, if not more helpful, because we live in a much more distracted world.
9: Absolutely.
6: We need to show the discipline of really pouring ourselves into the things that we care about most.
9: Right.
6: Like if you were to look and take an audit of my time, that would be so scary. But if you were to take an audit of my time and then like, yeah, for a week, you followed me around with like a, you know, pad and paper or whatever, and then showed me what I had spent my time on, mm-hmm. I wonder if I would say, oh yeah, those are the things I care the most about.
9: You know, but I think it's important for moms like you are of mm-hmm. young children to understand that we do live life in seasons. Mm-hmm. And so you might not be in a season where you can get up at 4 or 5 in the morning.
6: Yes, that's so right? good.
9: But you can maybe take 5 minutes in the bathroom and close the door and say, everybody leave mommy alone, mm-hmm. right? Or, you know, dad on a, or you, either of you on a commute to work. Mm-hmm. That's what I used when I was driving to work. That's what I used to do. I would turn the radio off. I would turn the air on and, you know, raise the windows or the heat on, depending.
6: Yes.
9: You know, it is Detroit. So the heat on is on. And just spend that time with the Lord and mm-hmm. in prayer and worship, talking, listening, reciting, meditating mm-hmm. on scripture, right? So the Lord does understand the rhythms of our, of the yes. life that he has placed us, that he has set us in, the family that he has set us in. And I think that we can, the part of worshiping him and reverencing him is going to him with that and saying, okay, this is my life, Lord. Help me to carve out time. Show me where we can meet, where, because I know it's important
6: that's good.
9: To you and it's important to me and I want to prioritize yes. you. So help me do that.
6: Well, and it's going to look different in different seasons of life. And that's
9: absolutely.
6: So good, because I remember as a mom with littles, and I remember trying to do like the same kind of Bible studies that I did in college when I was, you know, single. And then like, it'd be this thing where you had
9: when
6: to
9: you
6: fill
9: were not
6: in,
9: married and didn't have
6: yeah,
9: children. Yeah.
6: You had to fill in like 57 blanks. And I always felt so embarrassed. I'm showing up to these Bible studies without my blanks filled in, you know, like that blank shame, you know, the empty blank shame. That's what I called it. But yeah, it's finding something that works for you. But the truth is, no matter what season you're in, what you're beholding is what you're becoming.
9: Yes.
6: And the scriptures tell us, beholding as in a mirror the glory of the Lord mm-hmm. and being transformed into his image.
9: Same image.
6: Yes.
9: Yep.
6: And it works with scripture, but it also works with other things.
9: Yes.
6: I think of people who listen to news 24/7 and you find that they end up being the most anxious people.
9: Anxious, bitter. I actually had to turn the news off.
6: Yeah.
9: I don't watch it much anymore.
6: And so just remembering that whatever, like we're all consuming something, like we're all beholding something. Just remember whatever it is that we are beholding the most, that is what we're being conformed to. That's what's transforming
9: this
6: us.
9: This goes to something that you wrote in your book that I jotted down. You wrote, we are finite beings who are subject to limitations. When we are tired, we need to sleep. When we are hungry, we need food. When we feel lonely, we need time with others as we accept and submit to the natural confines of our bodies. And I would stretch that to our lives, we realize that God gives us limitations not to suppress us, but for our good. Refusing to submit to how he designed us to live will run us into the ground. Some of these things, especially the distraction part, I think is a refusal to submit to how he designed us. He designed us for rest. He designed us for time with him. He designed us to not live distracted, to not live self-focused. When we can't see past the end of our noses, we miss so much of life and so much of other people. He designed us to not live shallowly, but to live deeply so that we can live satisfied. He designed us in these ways to avoid these ditches. What are some practical things that we can do to kind of circumvent the things that you talked about?
6: You know, we talked about Sunday. I'll kind of circle back to Sunday because I'm always thinking about Sunday.
9: Yeah. So
6: you're done
9: with Sunday and it's like, okay, now it's time to think
6: Sunday's
9: about Sunday
6: always
9: again,
6: coming,
9: right?
6: Yeah. I think part of what you were saying about the habit of spending time in God's word, and there's nothing special about the morning hours. For me, it's morning also. It's not as early as you get up. But something about the morning, in the same way that I probably wouldn't walk out the door without ever looking in the mirror at myself in the morning. I hate whenever I have to walk out the door without kind of taking a look at my spiritual self as well.
9: Yeah.
6: And when we go to God's word, I think specifically in the mornings, but it really could be any time. But for me in the mornings, I'm reminded of who I am, meaning that I don't walk into my first meeting of the day starved for attention,
10: right. and identity from the things I'm about to achieve or not achieve.
9: Right.
10: I'm reminded who I am. I'm reminded who God is, and the fact that he is both worthy of my best work, mm-hmm. as well as the fact that Jesus has achieved

0: for you or for the church.
1: Okay, that came out of your mouth so easily. But can I tell you, as somebody that is looking for a new church home mm-hmm. right now, that is not easy to do. Mm-hmm. How do you even begin to ascertain? Like, you can't do that on one service, right? Yeah. And you go back and back and back, and you're like, okay, there seems to be a theme here, and mm-hmm. the theme isn't Jesus. Mm-hmm. So now I got to go find another. Like, how do you even begin to do something like that?
0: I'll tell you about a friend of mine, my friend Jeannie. So she and I were working together at the church when her husband Mark was diagnosed with cancer. Mm-hmm. And Mark ended up going on, about a year later, went on to be with the Lord. And it was sweet to see her love him so well during that. And I remember going to her at some point and saying, like, we want to know what we can do. Like, what can we do? Can we bring meals? Can we help with kids' rides? What can we do? And what she said to me was, she said, Laura, you're already doing it. She said, you are choosing songs week after week that talk about God's goodness in the midst mm-hmm. of suffering, mm-hmm. that point our eyes to God's kingdom, which is longer lasting than what we have here yes. on this earth, and several other things that she said. But what, you know, kind of to take that a little bit further, we're not the kind of church that says, oh, we're not going to sing this person. Like mm-hmm. we get songs from wherever, but we really sure. want it to be our songs to be consistent with the teachings of the scripture. Mm-hmm. And even in the amount, in the proportions that the scriptures speak about different things. Mm-hmm. For instance.
1: So we're not going to always talk about suffering and we're not always, yeah.
0: Exactly. But I think about, it's because we do believe that God is a miracle worker.
1: Yes, he is.
0: And we believe that, you know, he can, think about our story, he can heal my husband's brain injury with the snap of a finger.
1: Yes.
0: He has not done that yet. And mm-hmm. so I love singing songs about the miracle that I am believing God for.
1: Right.
0: But if that's the only thing we're singing, am I truly reverencing God in a way that leaves that decision up to him? Because mm-hmm. that really is what faith is.
1: That really is, isn't it? I think you need to say that louder for the people in the back. It is not believing God for what you want.
0: Exactly.
1: It is believing God.
0: Yeah.
1: Point blank and period.
0: Yeah.
1: Yeah.
0: Or one thing that we do at our church, every opening song is about the Lord, who he is and what he's done. Mm-hmm. And I know that sounds like, well, that's pretty obvious, but I've gone into a church before and our opening song was, I'm going to sing, I'm going to praise, I'm going to do, which is, again, nothing wrong with that.
1: Right.
0: But it's a response. And it's like, no, we need to begin with what God has done.
1: Yeah.
0: And then we can respond as his people.
1: That's good.
0: As his people who will praise him either way.
1: That's good.
0: Whether he parts the Red Sea for me today or not, I'm going to praise him either way.
1: What I hear you saying, that some of the workaround or the reroute to avoid these ditches is really just saying to God that you're good. Mm-hmm. I believe it. And no matter what happens in my life, that has to remain sacrosanct. I always say it like this in my mind, that God is exceedingly holy and he's infinitely good. And that doesn't change.
0: Amen.
1: It doesn't yeah. change, period. And if I can begin from that standpoint, then we can go from there. I had a doctor's appointment I think it was like 2 months ago or something. And my doctor and I, we had a come to Jesus moment. And she's like, okay, girl, this is what you're going to have to do because you have all of these things and you want to be healthy for those. Mm-hmm. So these are the things that you have to do. So I took out a Sharpie and a sticky note and I wrote on there, what would a healthy woman do? And I put it on my mirror in the bathroom. So every day as I'm walking out, when you talked about the scripture,
0: good.
1: It's like, oh, okay, what am I going to do today as a healthy woman? I think something very practical that people can do is, what would a reverent person do? What would a worshiping
0: like
1: person
0: that.
1: Do? What would someone who wants to honor God today do? And just stick it yeah. on your bathroom mirror. And that's the last thing you see when you walk out of your bathroom and it's a reminder that yeah. you are living as a forgiven, a grace empowered, beloved, chosen, holy child of God, of a father who is holy, worthy of praise, worthy mm-hmm. of attention, worthy of devotion, worthy of all of those things. I think yeah. that is one very practical thing that someone could do.
0: Oh, I love that.

0: I'm going to do that.
1: Please. Yeah. Take that. Well, as you were talking, I was like, oh yeah, I can do this. This is one thing really that I can great. Do. Yeah. So you mentioned a couple of times your family story.
0: Yeah.
1: Right. How does reverencing God inform the way you love and support and just be a wife mm-hmm. to your husband through his circumstances?
0: Yeah. Right? Mm-hmm. You know, when I meet with women or men who are walking through something hard that it doesn't seem like God is going to fix this side of heaven. Mm-hmm. And like people ask me all the time, like, so do you not pray for Martin's healing anymore? And I'm like, absolutely, I pray for his healing. I just trust that God knows better than I do.
1: Yeah.
0: And I think that's a big part of reverence mm-hmm. is saying like the prayer of Jesus in the garden. You know, if you can let this cup pass from me, mm-hmm. let's do it.
1: Let's do that.
0: But
1: nevertheless,
0: not my will, but yours be done. Yeah. Those seven words really sum up reverence. Yeah. Not my will, but yours be done.
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0: there. I'm Nerida.
1: And I'm Alison. I've got a question for you. What changes when we see prayer as a privilege rather than just ticking a box?
0: Well, let's break that down, shall we? 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
1: Yeah, so whether you're a prayer warrior or someone who doesn't even know where to start, this conversation is for you.
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0: Jamie Grace and Joy, Anyway, Anyhow. Morning, it is 20 to 4. Now, if you're up early because you are travelling around New Zealand this morning and you've got to get to the airport before 6 o'clock, I hope the flight goes well. And should you, perchance, be heading to Dunedin, when you get off the plane and you go into the terminal, have a bit of a look around. There's a sign that says, right here is a good place to find slightly biased but mostly true information about Dunedin. How good is that? Right here is a good place to find slightly biased but mostly true information about Dunedin. Here's the thing. If you've never been to Dunedin, put it on your list of places to go to. The Edinburgh of the South. Absolutely delightful. But take warm socks.
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4: Kia ora tātou. Welcome to A Minute in History with the Hope Project. Our society believes in caring for its poor. What many are unaware of is just how rare this way of thinking has been in history, or of how we came to be like we are. Because the person from whom we got our ideas about charity was Jesus. Into a cruel and violent world he came, with teachings that flipped things upside down. For example, he tells a story that praised a culturally despised Samaritan because he helped an injured man, while criticising the respectable religious Jew who did not. It was shocking, because it was like he was suggesting that all races and people were equal. Then he tells another story with the punchline, "What you did for the least of these brothers and sisters of mine, you did for me." The point was that true religion included caring for the poor and needy, and not just your own poor. This included foreigners and enemies. Our nation has some great cultural values, but to preserve them, we need to know and tell the story. See hopeproject.co.nz for more.
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Ben Fuller with Zach Williams, who seems to have recorded duets with every man and his dog, and their latest one called Wait For Me. If you're waiting for the news, 12 minutes and your wait will be over.

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1: In this update, the government's overhaul of parts of the Local Government Act has passed its final reading, 67 votes to 55. The bill defines core services for councils like network infrastructure, public transport, waste management and emergency management. Amendments were made this week, including moving to ban voting rights for non-elected members of council committees. Local Government Minister Simon Watts says this will get councils back to basics. He says New Zealanders deserve a local government system which is disciplined, transparent and focused on delivering essential services. Fire and Emergency has delivered an apology after an inquiry found there were delays in getting new fire trucks. The just-released Select Committee report makes a raft of recommendations on better procurement, a review of the agency's board and a record of when appliances are unavailable. It says replacement plans for trucks are well behind and have been poorly managed. Fire and Emergency says firefighters and communities are entitled to expect better. It's also saying sorry for inaccurate and untimely information given to the hearing, which the committee says gave the perception of hiding the truth. The Greens say they're not immovably wedded to calling proposed government-run supermarkets KiwiMart. Two carpety companies making hand sanitizer say they used the name first and quickly applied for a trademark after the Greens' policy announcement. The Greens' KiwiMart plan would establish a state-owned supermarket brand offering competitive prices. Co-leader Chloe Swarbrick says people care less about branding than lower prices, and there could be a naming competition.
2: We'd ask all New Zealanders to maybe get involved in some fun and figuring out what the name of their own supermarket would be called.
1: Parts of Saudi Arabia have been set to the highest travel alert for Kiwis. Do not travel. It comes after Saudi Arabia's air defences intercepted and destroyed a drone near Mecca, reportedly launched by the Iran-aligned Houthi group. And the CEO of OpenAI, which created ChatGPT, says the world should trust tech firms to do the right thing. Sam Altman says the speed of progress is scary, but he's confident safety measures will stay ahead of AI capabilities and companies will do the right thing. NVIDIA boss Jensen Huang also says new laws are not needed. Sport now and football. New Phoenix midfielder Bryce Duke is hunting personal development, club success and fan favourite status as the club's latest deadline day signing. Pending a one-year contract with an extension option, Duke believes coach Chris Greenacre will help him round out his attacking prowess.
3: I pride myself more on assists than scoring goals, but that's one of those goals that I set myself this year, is unlocking that goal-scoring ability a bit more than what I've had in the past.
1: In rugby, after 2 years with his Brisbane club, former Warriors winger David Fusitua has been selected for a surprise Queensland Reds appearance, called up by new coach Vern Cotter to battle the Waratahs in this weekend's Super Rugby Oz showdown. And in basketball, the Breakers have called up tallback Mojave King as an emergency replacement for the injured import Josiah Jordan-James ahead of Sunday's season opener against Illawarra. Weather now, Northland to Manawatua, including Coromandel Peninsula, Bay of Plenty and the Central High Country. Showers become widespread this evening, possibly heavy in Northland. For Gisborne and Hawke's Bay, you can expect cloud today. Horowhenua to Wellington and Wairarapa, rain, possibly heavy, will develop this afternoon or evening. For Marlborough and Nelson, any showers are going to turn to rain this morning, possibly heavy. They'll ease back to showers again later in the day. Buller to Westland, rain, possible heavy falls, but clearing to fine conditions this afternoon. Canterbury and Otago, excluding Clutha, will become fine as the day progresses. For Fiordland, Southland and Clutha, there will be thunderstorms possible about the coast, mostly this afternoon. The Chatham Islands are the pick of the bunch with a mainly fine day. That's news, sport and weather. I'm Tony Doe.
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5: From the Bible.
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7: When you get into a blended family, please understand that you're entering elementary school. You need to learn. So, yes, I want to stay connected with my relationship with Christ. Yes, I want to make sure my spouse is right there in that priority list. But the third part of that is I need to go back to the basics and get back to learning.
8: That's Scott Martindale, and he's with us today on Focus on the Family with Jim Daly, along with his wife, Vanessa, to provide some advice for couples who are blending their families.
9: You know, John, according to God's design for marriage, it should be lifelong. But things happen in life. A spouse could pass away. There are things, there are biblical reasons for divorce that some may have to choose. And we want to make sure that everybody hears nobody is beyond God's restoration. Nobody's beyond his reach. And we at Focus, we want to help you where you're at today to thrive in Christ in your marriage, whether it's the first marriage or perhaps a second marriage. We get it. And we know a lot of couples have experienced that. And we want to be here for you. And so today's program is going to be about how to make the best of your blended family situation.
7: And Vanessa and Scott are the founders of Blended Kingdom Families, a ministry that provides support and resources for blended families. They have four sons, and they've written a terrific book called Blended and Redeemed, the go-to field guide for the modern stepfamily.
9: Scott and Vanessa, welcome to Focus on the Family. It's great to have you.
10: Thank you.
11: Thank you so much.
10: Now, pleasure to be here.
9: The fact that you've raised four sons, maybe we should be doing a parenting program, not a marriage program. But maybe next time we can concentrate on that, because I have two boys, and you have four. Wow, that's a lot.
11: It is.
9: And that's a great thing, by the way.
11: Yes.
9: A full quiver. But welcome to the program.
11: Well, thank you so much. We are honored to be here, and this is just such a blessing. So thank you.
9: Yeah, let's start, Vanessa, with you. You promised yourself after you divorced that you're never getting married again. Gene has said something similar that if you pass away, Jim, I'm not getting married again.
11: Yes.
9: But in your case, that's something that changed. So describe that for the listeners. You know, you went from this kind of hard position, it sounds like, to a softer position.
11: Yes.
9: Why?
11: Well, so after my divorce, I moved back home, moved in with my parents just to get back on my feet. And I had my son with me and was a single mom for about six years, and had kind of fallen away from church and got back into church and was serving at church and was seeking pastoral counseling after going through my divorce and just, you know, trying to get to a place of freedom and healing in my life. And I remember going into church one day, and my pastor approached me and said, "I've been praying for you, and I feel led to tell you to pray for your future husband and to pray for your former spouse." And I was like, I don't want to do either, because I had created this inner vow within myself that I was never going to get married again. I did not want to go through the pain of ever having to experience a divorce, watching my son go through that. And it was just a terrible experience. And I ended up taking the advice of my pastor, and I started praying about that, and along with pastoral counseling. And a few years later, I met Scott and understood why, you know. Then my pastor asked me to do that, and just the blessing that came along with that. But also, as I went on this journey of seeking freedom, understanding what inner vows were and how that could have prevented me from the blessing that God had for me with my spouse now, Scott, and, you know, three more sons that we had together, and everything, you know, our life now. And so it's been quite the journey.
9: Yeah. How long have you guys been married?
11: It'll be 12 years this November.
9: That just helps context. Yeah. You're working on your MFCC, your marriage and family.
11: A master's counseling in marriage and family therapy.
9: So that's wonderful. Scott, you are a counselor, correct?
10: I have been for almost 20 years.
9: Okay.
10: So an LPC, licensed professional counselor.
9: Right. So that, again, just sets with the audience. It's great when, and Dr. Dobson was that too, a PhD in child development, but blending those things that we can observe and learn of God's nature, which we're a part of, then with the credentials to say we've studied this. And I think that's really important. Vanessa, before I let this one go, I just got to probe a little bit more.
11: Yes.
9: Because you were in that spot creating this inner vow, saying, I don't want to be hurt again, therefore I'm not going to get married. And then you prayed about it, the challenge of your pastor, pray for your ex-husband, pray for your future husband. Did you feel, once you met Scott, was it all tidy and tied up in a bow and it was all fine, or did these inner voices, inner vows keep coming back? And then how did you wrestle them down, and how did Scott either help you? I'm sorry to ask
10: them.
9: How did he help you or hurt you in that part of it?
11: Well, inner vows, it's where we take control out of God's hand and put it in ours, and it's where we make ourselves the God of that area that we've experienced trauma or turmoil in our life. And so, and it's usually with the statement of, I'm never going to let this happen to me again. I'm not going to do X, Y, and Z. And so for myself, it was Psalm 139 prayer, which is a very dangerous prayer. It's, you know, search in me, God, reveal in me. Is there anything that I have taken out of your hands and taken control of? And then it's repenting. God, forgive me for taking that control out of your hands and trying to control it myself. And then renouncing that. And then also seeking forgiveness, asking yourself for forgiveness for that situation, having empathy for yourself, but also asking forgiveness for maybe the person that hurt you, forgiving them. And then I think, as you know, when we begin to blend in our marriage, what we call our landmines. So you will see things pop up, and it's usually an abnormal reaction, like, oh, your voice went like 10 octaves higher. That was not a normal reaction for you. And so then you begin to have conversations of, what is in me, what is within me that made me act that way, or what is within me that is making me feel that way? Mm-hmm. And having those conversations and beginning to process and dissect that. Scott and I are also big proponents of biblical counseling. And so we saw a biblical counselor. And so together we processed that out. And there was a lot that, even though I had gone through freedom and healing through church and, you know, pastoral counseling, there was still a lot there that I still needed to work through and deal with.
9: Well, I really appreciate that, because I think that's how I was going to, you know, it can sound like, well, I bundled it all up and it was done, but it's more like gardening.
11: Yes. Mm-hmm.
9: These weeds are popping up throughout the rest of your life.
11: Yes.
9: And you got to just keep plucking the weeds, the things that are going to choke off the good fruit.
11: Yes.
9: Right. And that's true for all of us. That's what's so amazing. This isn't like a second marriage thing. This is a first marriage thing.
11: Right. Yes.
9: Because we bring all those fears into the relationship when we get married.
11: Right.
9: Regardless of what the situation is.
11: Yeah. And I think through that process, I learned is that fear is from the enemy, but fear hinders us from the blessings of God. And so if we're letting that rule and we're holding on to these things, that does not allow God to move in and through us and in our life to do the things that he wants to do.
9: You know, it's interesting. You're saying this, and I'm thinking of a few months ago, somebody shared with me, and you may have already heard this, but when you're lacking patience, you pray for patience. What does God give you?
10: Opportunities.
9: He doesn't give you patience. He gives you difficulties to learn patience. Mm-hmm. And that's kind of what you're saying in this regard, recognizing this control issue. So, Lord, help me with my control. He doesn't simply take it away so you have no more. He has identified it for you. Now you got to deal with it.
11: Our need for control is a lack of trust in God.
9: Wow.
11: So when we feel the need to do X, Y, and Z, say X, Y, and Z, make these inner vows, it's, and we can say all day, and I've said it before too, God, I trust you, I trust you. But do you really trust me with this area of your life? Mm-hmm. Do you trust that I can do this in, you know, in whatever the outcome is? And so if you are needing or feeling the need to take control of an area of your life, again, just apply the three R's and the F for forgiveness. Those are some easy practical steps and spiritual steps that you can do to reveal that and then be in a better place where God can move and act in your life.
9: Yeah. Vanessa, you had a dream during a difficult time in your marriage. What was the dream, and how did it communicate to you that God knows you're there and he knows your situation?
11: Oh, gosh, I have a lot of dreams. And so I know everybody, the Lord speaks to people in different ways, but I dream a lot. I dream almost every night. And I just feel that it's one of the ways that the Lord speaks to me. And during our litigation season, which is really where the birth of the ministry came to be, I had a dream, multiple dreams, but this one dream, it was a refining dream. And ultimately, it was me being in the fire. And I think of in the book of Daniel, Ashrach, Meshach, and Abednego. Their names are so hard to say. But I think about them because in this dream, I was wearing this dress. And it had, you could tell that I had come out of the fire, and there was like kind of like soot and stuff all over this dress. And I remember in my dream, there was a book, and I'm reading this book, and I turn to this page, and the Holy Spirit is next to me in this dream and points to this word. And in the dream, I asked what it meant, and it was redeemed. And we were in this season of just battling in this, mm-hmm. you know, child custody lawsuit. We didn't understand why this was going on. And we were just constantly on our knees praying, like, Lord, why? And I felt that in this dream, the Lord was revealing, one, that he's refining us in this season. Mm-hmm. And it was such a beautiful experience. It was a very difficult experience. And so I would say to anybody that's in a refining season, if you feel like you're in the fire, man, embrace it. Like, that is a beautiful and safe place to be, because just like precious metals, gold, so the refiner will heat up precious metals like gold, and it will strip all of the negative things out of it.
9: The impurities.
11: The impurities. And that dross is on the top and they draw off. The really cool thing about refining is that when it is at its purest form, you can see your reflection in it. So if you think of the Father and he's doing this refining in your life, people are then going to be able to see the reflection of Christ in you. And I think it's so beautiful, because when we harbor all that bitterness and all of that stuff within us, like, that stuff is going to come out, and it is ugly.
9: Yeah.
11: That refining. And that's what this dream was. And it gave me a better understanding of where we were at in the season, where the Lord was taking us, and things that we needed to do in our marriage to stay strong and cling to one another, but also fight for our family.
9: Vanessa, let me move to the children, because that's such a critical part of the blended family. And again, the concepts that we've been talking about are applicable to all of us. Mm-hmm. First time family, second time family, whatever it might be. But the kids in the blended family, it's hard to do, I think, the projection of God first, our marriage second, and the kids third, especially when the kids are feeling jealousy with the other spouse, whatever it might be, a mother or a father, but they don't feel quite like they're part of the family. What are we doing here, Mom?
11: Right.
9: You know, that kind of thing. How does a mom handle that? And Scott, I'm going to turn to you after that and say, how does a dad handle that in that blended family situation? So quietly, your previous children are coming to you saying, I don't know about Scott. I don't know about Dad.
11: Yeah.
9: What do you say?
11: You know, I grew up in a blended family, so that was me at one point. Yeah. When my mom and my stepdad, who is my father, I do not know my biological father, but when they were married, I had my mom for so many years by myself. And so when they get married, that time and that attention is pulled, and you feel that, and you're like, what is going on? How do I make sense of this? My mom and stepdad, I call them the OG Blended Kingdom family, because, I mean, they just laid it out there from the beginning. My mom was like, hey, my husband comes first. I will never forget her telling me that. And at that time, like, I did not understand that. I was
9: How old were you?
11: I mean, I was probably 12. Ooh. I mean, I was young.
9: Yeah, but still, right on the edge of teenhood.
11: Well, and we married into a pastor's family. And so we both didn't know Jesus. And we came to know Jesus because of my stepdad and his family.
9: Wow.
11: And so we married into a family that, I mean, God was first and foremost. And so it really flipped our whole world upside down, but for the good. But I remember them saying, like, our marriage comes first. And I really didn't understand that until I obviously was older and got married. Mm-hmm. And especially after Scott and I got married, and, you know, we were in church and doing our pre-marriage counseling and biblical counseling, that we understood the importance of that. And so whenever we got married, I remember I had this mindset of, you have an alliance with your kid. You both have gone through this very hard experience. And so you're each other's number one, so to speak. I mean, you have God, but there's no spouse there. There's no marriage. So you're each other's number one. And if you think about being in a car, I'm in the driver's seat. My son is in the passenger seat. Scott comes along. He moves into the driver's seat. I move to the passenger seat. And my son is in the back seat. And that is a totally different view.
9: That's a good metaphor for the whole thing.
11: For him. Yeah. Yes. And so, you know, it's having those intentional conversations. I think it's also allowing Scott and my son to let that bond and that establishment of trust and that foundation happen naturally. Not so much of my opinion of, oh, you know, you should do this, or you should do this, or, you know, trying to control that relationship or situation, but letting that happen naturally. And then as a family together, you know, we talk about marriage meetings and business meetings, but also family meetings are important too.
9: I would think. Yeah.
11: Sitting down with the family, praying together, talking about the things that you want to accomplish. And it all depends on the age of the children, right? And so when we got married, my son was 7 years old. Mm-hmm. And so, I mean, he's still young, but, you know, was kind of getting it. And so we just, you know, we had these intentional conversations of, hey, you know, Scott is not your dad. He is mm-hmm. your stepdad, bonus dad. I know everybody has different terms for it. Mm-hmm. But he is here to support you and help you. And, you know, we made it more of like he is a going to be a parental figure, but also a great friend and alliance for you.
9: What you're describing is such a natural thing. It's like if you take a pencil around you and your son and you drew that circle, that's kind of the battle you're coming out of with your ex-husband, right? I mean, you have this kind of spiritual, emotional circle around the two of you. And then all of a sudden, Scott's in the picture, and you've got to draw that circle around the three of you. Mm-hmm. Mm-hmm. And sometimes children just have a difficult time understanding that concept because it was you and me, and now it's we. Mm-hmm. And you just have to slow down and be able to let them catch up and do the right thing, say the right thing. Yes. Scott, as a dad in that context, speak to that idea of engaging Vanessa's son, and now you're the bonus dad, or however you're going to express it. And how do you bond? How do you connect? Mm-hmm. How do you reassure this young man that you're in his corner, you're not in competition?
10: Yeah. I want to say one thing before I do the practical of that. I will say to any dad or stepdad is out there, I want you to understand that when you're dealing with the, I would say the happiness or the bonding of your children and your blended family, know that that's going to take a long time. Yeah. So if you're in it for the quick attack.

0: Now, we've outlined in the book some practical steps, just about discipline, about how to have fun with your kids, how to, as a new stepdad coming in going, hey, I'm not here to, you know, if I'm walking into a tornado, my job is not to grab every piece and put it in the right spot. My job is to sit as a pillar, even when the wild, crazy winds are going around me, but to be solid and to make sure that my marriage is first, make sure that I'm connected to my relationship with Christ, because over time, that's what's going to matter. That's what's going to make the difference. You may not bond with your stepson or your stepdaughter in the first month. Vanessa will tell you a great story about her own personal life that it took years before she understood the value of her stepdad and the value that he brought to their life. So when we talk about those situations, as a stepdad, you want to be right, but don't have an expectation of what's going to happen.
1: Well, I think it was so difficult, too, in that situation, spiritually, from a Christian standpoint. Mm-hmm. I mean, you guys are still believers in all this. It's really the one or two core ingredients that you don't want to drop. Because that relationship with that child could be really difficult, a lot of strain. Because that child's going through so much. Rejection. You know, the whatever created the split of the parents, you know, that child feels some of that, like guilt. Did I have a role in that? All those things. So in that context, what I'm hearing you say is make sure the one or two things that are central is your relationship with Christ and then your relationship with your spouse.
0: Yeah.
1: And the kids need to see that.
2: Yeah.
1: And then be patient with them, be God-like toward them, meaning, and that's not easy because God's perfect and we're not.
0: Well, to make it really simple, I always tell couples that I'm counseling, I'm like, when you get into a blended family, please understand that you're entering elementary school. You need to learn. So yes, I want to stay connected with my relationship with Christ. Yes, I want to make sure my spouse is right there in that priority list. But the third part of that is I need to go back to the basics and get back to learning, because what you've been naturally taught is not the ingredient for success. What your parents taught you is not the ingredients for success here, because not all that fits together in your new family. So you need to get down to basics and start learning.
1: Yeah.
0: What is it about discipline that I need to learn about my stepchildren? Well, we need to know that.
1: Yeah.
0: Because I see families that go into situations and the stepdad is taking discipline action on day one and there's no trust. There's no foundation.
1: Yeah.
0: So it's going to explode.
1: Scott, we're winding down on time, so let me end with you. And this is really delicate. You could both jump in. But you encourage blended families that their home is not broken. And I think as a child, because my mom and dad divorced when I was five. And then my mom remarried my stepdad at 8 and a half, and then she passed away when I was 9. And he bailed. He ran out on the family. We ended up in foster care. But the point of that is, I think as a child, I carried some of that broken feeling because I wasn't like everybody else. Now more kids are coming from broken homes. But back then, I mean, it was a little more rare. But speak to the feeling of brokenness and that God will take these broken pieces and put them back together.
0: Let me first say, there's a real enemy who wants you to feel broken. So we have to understand, and Vanessa talks about this really well, the spiritual battle around our marriage and our spiritual battle for our children. And we have a real enemy, his name is Satan, and he hates us. And he wants to do nothing but destroy marriage and destroy family. And he does that through very, you know, snaky ways. And he uses this word like broken, unredeemable, unreachable, unhealable. And he makes us believe that. And as Christians, we tend to fall into this category of, well, let's put them in different spaces. Let's make sure that we understand where people are and where we are as Christians and say, well, this church is, we're all about enjoying each other and we're going to sing. But there are broken people and people who feel broken because they've been lied to. So I want to get to the question you asked. What do you do when you feel that way? And what is the approach about the concept of the blended family and where does it sit? The truth is we're all broken. We've all disappointed our Creator. We've all fallen short of the glory of God. But we have a Savior in Jesus who is a redeeming Savior who through his blood redeems us and forgives us. We need to make sure that we understand that that is a blanket. That is not
1: covers it all.
0: Choice of, well, this

0: one yes, this one no, this one yes, this one no. And I think blended families come from this area of shame. And I say that blended families, I think all people come with an area of shame. Mm-hmm. They all come with, let me tell you what's good, let me hide what's bad.
1: Yeah.
0: I'll tell you about my great marriage, but I'm going to hide my addiction. But blended families have a little bit more on the surface because they can see, oh, is this your son? No, that's my stepson. Oh, why is your name different? So blended families are identified. And so they come in and say, where does the blood of Christ reside with me? And I am a pretty simple person. So I look at it and say, hey, if Jesus said this, then it applies to you. So brokenness cannot exist under the forgiveness of Christ. And even though we've failed him, we have an ability to be redeemed. I refuse to live in a world where the concept of generational divorce exists purely because people don't believe in Jesus or don't believe what Jesus can do. And that's what happens, is these generational curses that get passed down and people and brokenness, and they never kind of turn back to the source.
1: Yeah.
0: And that's where I want people to go.
1: Yeah.
0: Because the label will only exist as long as you give it air to.
1: Yeah, it's so good. And the general principle that the things that pull us closer to the Lord are good things, mm-hmm. even though they may be difficult circumstances. Mm-hmm. And I think
0: that's, right.
1: that's the beauty of the fact that he works with those that are in the street, not mm-hmm. up on the mountaintop. Mm-hmm. He's there for them, but I think those broken places are where God does great work in us.
2: Yeah, so. We talk about this in the book, but brokenness is something we go through. It's not who we are. We are a new creation in Christ. It's something that we go through. And I like to use this example, but if you have your house and you have your foundations, the walls can come crumbling down and the house can be broken. But with Christ as our foundation, we can rebuild and right. back up. I think of Ezra and Nehemiah. We can rebuild and build it back strategically. Mm-hmm. And when we do it God's way, it can be beautiful. It can be blessable. And it can be the most amazing thing in the world.
1: Yeah. Well, that's so mm-hmm. good. And you guys have really expressed it so well in your book, Blended and Redeemed. And thanks mm-hmm. for being with us. Thanks for, like John said earlier, just opening up and saying, mm-hmm. here we are.
0: Love
1: and
0: that.
2: Thank you for having us.
1: So wonderful. And today I was relating to so much of what you were saying for my own life.
2: Yes.
1: So these are the principles that we all need to be applying. Mm-hmm.
3: Again, the full title of the book is Blended and Redeemed, the go-to field guide for the modern step family. 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

0: Carly-Ann Taylor and Heavenly Father. It is 20 to 5. It's the 17th of September. And why that's important, well, it is for me anyway, that in exactly 1 month's time, we're getting on a plane and going to Holland for a while. Now, it's a month out. And already, Pam, my wife, has started packing. A month. Like 4 weeks before we're going. And already the spare bed has got clothes on it. And here's what happens. And I'll run you through what's going to happen every day for the next month. And if not once, certainly maybe even twice or three times a day. Pam will come out into the lounge and she'll have some clothes on. Normally that happens. And then she'll say, what do you think? Would this be okay for me to take Holland? And there'll be like the pants and the blouse and the jersey, and then sometimes out comes a coat and a scarf, and I have to give my opinion. And so yesterday I did that. And she goes, oh, yeah, I know what you're thinking, but no, I don't think I'll take it. And that's going to happen every day for the next month. Why does she ask?
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4: This week we're talking about being a champion for love. Love is the greatest. By this all men will know you are my disciples. I need to grow in love like never before. No one offers the name of a philosopher when they asked, who helped you the most? Often the answer will be some quiet, unassuming person who was available, who listened, who hugged, who touched, maybe they even cried. Love is the greatest, and maybe we'll receive the greatest eternal rewards in heaven. You don't need a degree or a lot of money, be highly gifted, popular, good-looking, or charismatic to have the greatest ministry of all, of loving people and receiving the most eternal rewards. Maybe the greatest ministries of all are not those on the platform, not those in public profile, but those sitting in the pew who just spend their time loving people. Think about this. If we're called to show love to people when God seems not to, people who suffer a lot for a long time or struggle with ongoing adversity or disappointment can often feel that God has left them, does not care or love them, and they don't sense God's love. C.S. Lewis, a wonderful writer, said with regards to his wife, at the moment of his most profound need, God, who seemed always available to him, suddenly seemed distant and absent. His wife showed him God's love. When he couldn't feel it from God himself, he felt it through one of God's servants. See, in situations like this, God's love can be perceived by the sufferer through the love of ordinary people like you and me. When we love people, it shows them that God also loves them. We're called to be his hands, his feet, and his heart. How will those in the world know there is a God who loves them deeply? They'll know through you and through me, and that is a huge challenge. Luke 15, verse 1. Tax collectors and sinners drew near to hear him. Lost people were not running from Jesus. They were running to him. They were not avoiding him. Why were sinners so willing to listen to Jesus? It wasn't because he had an easy message. Not because he compromised and became like them. It wasn't at this stage even for his miracles. Why did lost people seek out Jesus? I'm not sure of the answer, but I believe very possibly the answer is Jesus' love. Jesus had a compassionate and not a condemning attitude. Luke 15, verse 2, this man receives sinners and eats with them. One Greek thought here is that he receives as a friend. This was Jesus' attitude towards the lost. He welcomed them as friends. He loved them despite their sins and their faults. Lost people were attracted to Jesus. The Pharisees, teachers of the law, they condemned and criticized sinners. And we can be rightly upset about current moral values, rampant sin. But we need to be careful our concern does not turn into condemnation. There's a fine line between love the sinner and hate the sin. Can easily cross the line, hate the sinner and hate the sin. Lost people have never flocked to those who are condemning them. And they'll never listen to us if we have that same attitude of condemnation towards those who are without Christ and don't have a relationship with him. We need to be champions of love. That will probably draw them to Christ more than anything else.
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0: offering at your hand. The NIV comes close. It says, "Oh, that one of you would shut the temple doors, that you would not light useless fires on my altar. I am not pleased with you, saith the Lord Almighty, and I will accept no offering from your hands." See, these profane sacrifices were so that were permitted by the priests were so distasteful that Malachi, or God through Malachi, now makes this outrageous suggestion. Lock the double doors of the temple and block all access to the altar of God. No worship at all is better than a perpetuation of cold, negligent, worthless worship. And I can hear it already, you know, well, that's just that harsh language of the Old Testament. Jesus would never say something like that. Well, Jesus did, by the way, but let's get another point. First of all, remember the seven letters to seven churches in the book of Revelation. Everybody says, well, there's, 21 epistles in the New Testament. Wrong, there are 28. Everybody overlooks seven of them are penned by the Lord himself, or I should say dictated by the Lord himself. John penned them. The seven letters, seven churches. By Jesus Christ himself. What's fascinating about those seven letters is that every church was surprised. Every church got a report card, and none of them, all of them, if you read the letter carefully, are obviously taken by surprise. Some are doing not as good as they thought they were. Some are actually doing better than they thought they were. But it's interesting, a very sobering thought is, first of all, most churches don't really know where they stand. It didn't then, at least. Jesus had to straighten them out. But the church at Laodicea, remember where he says then? I would that you were cold or hot, but because you were lukewarm, I'll spew thee out of my mouth. Pretty strong language. And yet, very analogous to what we see here. That's in Revelation chapter 3, verses 15 and 16, for those of you who want to check it out. Can you imagine a church with the doors locked and a great sign over the door saying, closed, scandalous, a sure sign of a decadent society? How interesting. You know, this very chapter in Malachi opened with Malachi's declaration that I have loved you. It's interesting that in the letter to Laodicea, Jesus is on the outside of the church knocking at the door to come in. In all the other six letters, it's a little different situation. And the verse 20 is often quoted. Behold, I stand at the door and knock. If any man open the door, and so forth. You've all heard it as an evangelist's call to the altar. And it's very eloquent for that. It works for that. It's fine. And yet, if you really understand the situation there, all the other letters have a call to the church. Do this or that, he that overcometh with this, and so forth. Here, things are so desperate that Jesus is outside the church knocking to get in. And his plea, his call, is to the individual, not the church collectively.
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1: When you were a child, you begged your parents to let you stay up late. 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

0: Morning, it's almost 5:45. If you're just putting on your shoes and you're about to go for a walk, let me read you something which will affirm your decision to take a walk this morning. 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It just asks for a little time and the willingness to step out. 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So there you go. If you're a wee bit worried about going for a walk, hopefully that will encourage you to get going.
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3: 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It's time to get stuff done. Now there's no room for doom and gloom. 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
4: Of the five supernatural signs which Jesus promised in Mark chapter 16, four are actually recorded as taking place in the book of Acts. The speaking with other or new tongues was manifested on the day of Pentecost and on various subsequent occasions. The healing of the sick and the casting out of demons were manifested in the ministries of Philip, of Paul, and of all the other apostles. Immunity to the bite of a poisonous snake was manifested in the experience of Paul on the island of Malta in Acts chapter 28, verses 3-6. A modern record of these signs is contained in a small book titled Signs Following, published in the first half of the 20th century. The author, William Burton, served for more than 40 years as a missionary in the Belgian Congo. In his book, he considers each of the five signs in turn and records several detailed instances attested to by his own observation and experience in which each of these signs was manifested. In particular, he records instances of immunity on the part of missionaries and evangelists, both to the poison of snakes and also to other forms of poison placed in their food or drink by witch doctors opposed to the spreading of the gospel. Jesus promised that these signs would follow those who believe without any further limitations as to time or place or person. He says in John chapter 14, verse 12, "Most assuredly, I say to you, he who believes in me, the works that I do, he will do also, and greater works than these he will do, because I go to my Father." Notice the central part of this promise, "He who believes in me, the works that I do, he will do also." The phrase, "he who believes in me," occurs frequently in the New Testament. It is absolutely general in its application. It means any true believer, anywhere. It is not limited to any special age or place or group or class of persons. How can it be possible that every believer can do the works that Jesus himself did? The answer is given in the last part of John chapter 14, verse 12, where Jesus says, "Because I go to my Father." A little further on, in verses 16 to 17, Jesus says again, "And I will pray to the Father, and he will give you another helper, that he may abide with you forever, even the Spirit of truth," that is, the Holy Spirit. This statement supplies the answer to the promise of verse 12. It is the abiding presence of the Holy Spirit sent down upon the believer from the presence of the Father that enables them to do the work that Jesus did. The same anointing of the Holy Spirit resting upon the believer as it rested first upon Jesus leads the believer into the same type of supernatural ministry that Jesus entered into after the Holy Spirit came upon him. This supernatural ministry is not due to any natural power or ability in the believer, but to the anointing of the Holy Spirit upon them. Here's a prayer you may like to say. Heavenly Father, thank you for your brilliant master plan, whereby all of your children who believe in the accomplished work of Jesus on the cross become the bearers of your love and have the power to heal people. Please help us to become more and more aware of this vital truth for the world around us. Amen.
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6: 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And then the bright side.

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1: Good morning. In this update, Foodstuffs is warning National's latest policy to break up its supermarkets would have significant implications. The party's campaigning on creating three big supermarket players, Pack and Save, New World and Foursquare Together and Woolworths. Foodstuffs says the proposal raises questions about how long a major restructure would take, the level of disruption involved, and if this would ultimately deliver meaningful savings. And a small player in the grocery sector is welcoming what it calls much-needed change. Along with National's plans, Labor's campaigning on cracking down on companies that charge excessive prices for essential goods and services, making price gouging illegal. Night and Day General Manager Matthew Lane says both policies have legs, but something needs to gain traction.
2: Can you even throw me a bone? I've got nothing that I can use to compete or grow that I didn't have 3 years ago.
1: We'll finally learn today how much the war in Iran has dented New Zealand's economic recovery. Stats NZ is releasing GDP data for the June quarter at 10:45. The figures are expected to show some limited growth, around 0.1 to 0.3% between April and June, with annual growth predicted to be between 2.2 and 2.4%. Businesses are starting to weigh up how India can form part of their growth story. The free trade agreement between the two countries has passed its final parliamentary hurdle, backed by National, Labour and ACT. It will eliminate or reduce tariffs on 95% of exports from day one. India New Zealand Business Council Chief Executive Sunil Kaushal says it's important businesses have a long-term India strategy.
3: The real work starts now for exporters and importers, for service companies. They need to start developing customers, distributors, partnerships.
1: The agreement could take effect later next month. Also passing its final reading last night was a bill aimed at strengthening the Local Government Act. It will define core services for councils like public transport and emergency management. Amendments were made this week, giving councils powers to recover infrastructure costs created by fast-track developments. Local Government Minister Simon Watts says the bill will give councils the tools to operate more effectively.
4: Local government holds real value for New Zealanders, but council services need to be delivered through a mechanism that delivers value for money.
1: Fire and Emergency is assuring it's taking action as a report finds lengthy delays in replacing fire trucks. A select committee inquiry makes a raft of recommendations on better procurement, a review of the agency's board, and a record of when appliances are unavailable. It also recommends investing in sustained fleet replacement. Fire and Emergency Board Chair Raveem Jadaram expects all of the recommendations will be accepted, and they've already started working on some improvements. In sport, Warriors Chief Executive Cameron George has been impressed by the move to Auckland's Eden Park for Sunday's NRL League Finals knockout match against the Knights. Competition bosses overlooked the club's long-term home, Mount Smart, where the Warriors wanted to play, by opting for a bigger ground. George says the stadium staff have eased the transition. A 29-year-old provincial record could be matched tonight in rugby's NPC. Carl Tanana's 1997 mark of a try in nine consecutive games as an outside back for Wellington could be equaled by Otago loose forward Lucas Casey. And venues for the 2030 Winter Olympics have been confirmed. Events will be held in Lyon and the French Alps, except speed skating, which will take place in the Netherlands as per a pre-agreed bid condition to reduce costs. I'm Kay Gregory, and that's news and sport.
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7: Thursday's forecast, starting with Northland to Manawatu, including Coromandel, Bay of Plenty and the Central High Country. It's cloudy. Isolated showers are becoming widespread this evening and some possibly heavy in Northland. Cloud is increasing this afternoon for Gisborne and Hawke's Bay. However, for Harapanui to Wellington and Wairarapa, you get rain developing late afternoon with possible heavy falls. There's also rain with possible heavy falls for Marlborough and Nelson, with snow lowering to 500 metres for parts of southern Marlborough, easing to a few showers this afternoon. Now to Buller and Westland, rain with some heavy falls, easing to isolated showers about Westland this morning and elsewhere this afternoon. Canterbury gets scattered rain with snow to 400 metres inland at first and then becoming fine this afternoon. Lastly, Fiordland, Southland and Otago have showers with snow to 300 metres at first, becoming isolated this morning. Thunderstorms are possible about the south coast this afternoon.
8: From the Bible. Whoever would be great among you must be your servant, and whoever among you would be greatest must be servant of all. 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
7: And those words, oh goodness, are in Mark 10, 42 to 45.
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7: Wow, I don't know what happened there. Sometimes your brain wakes up before your voice does in this job. It's a weird trait that we all have to deal with. But nevertheless, here we go. Thursday morning, it is 6:05 on the bright side. And Becky's on mum duty today, guys. She's on mum duty, so spare a thought. All the mums who've had a household full of unwell people to look after. Yeah. It's one of those things where you have to have a conversation with people and say, look, you're doing the right thing by not coming in. And I do this for her in the hopes that when I try and do the same stupid thing my own self, she'll talk me out of it later on. It's funny, isn't it? How it's so much easier to tell somebody else to look after themselves than yourself. When somebody else is sick, you're like, what are you doing? What are you doing? Come on, just, hey, go lie down. Have a rest. But when it's you, you're like, no, I've got to keep going. I gotta keep moving. I just have to. Anyway, all to say, no Becky this morning. I know. I was kind of looking forward to it too. But we soldier on, don't we? With Codrell, as the adults always said. So that means I get the keys to the vault today. We're going to get Solomon's Dilemma underway before 7 o'clock, of course. So get ready for that. 0508 474 362 if you want to phone through. Save it into your phone now. Then you can get the jump on everyone. Before that, of course, we are going to pray. So I think praying against illness is probably a good idea. But anything else that's happening in your world too, whether or not you've had a bit of a sneeze or a sniffle or, I don't know, maybe like my wife, you've got family coming to stay. You need, you know, the wisdom of Solomon to deal with that situation. 8168 with the first word, Rima. I shouldn't say that. My family are lovely, actually. My in-laws are great. And then, before all that, of course, we will check in on the news and find out what's been happening in the last 24 hours. What are the news stories that Kiwis really care about? Not the ones we're told we should care about. What are the ones we really care about? Someone clearly decided that the USA does not have enough cultural influence in New Zealand, and that is being remedied. More about that after this from Jay King. This is I've Got Jesus. You're on the bright side. It's 6:07.

0: That is Jay King. I've got Jesus and I got headlines.
1: Trending. The news Aotearoa has been searching for.
0: Whoa, Jesus and headlines? Man, is it my birthday? This is crazy. Ah, it's all coming up, Andrew, today. Right, these are the news stories that y'all been clicking on, all right? These are the ones people been putting into Google to find out a little bit more about. And they're an odd selection this morning, but nevertheless, humans are odd, so I guess that kind of makes sense. Number one this morning. Yeah, that's right, we're starting at the top. American food stores, Westfield, or more specifically, Westfield Newmarket American food stores. That's the actual phrase that people have been searching for. Thousands of people searching for this because Auntie Anne's and Carvel are expanding into New Zealand. I have not heard of either of those. So that's exciting, isn't it? It was also, of course, Westfield was the host of the first Cinnabon, which is a big thing over in the States. They're basically like cinnamon rolls. And they smell great, but I would never buy one because that is my entire daily calorie intake in one little thing. And I just, you know, I can't do it. I can't do it. Can't make myself do it. So, nevertheless, Auntie Annie's and Carvel are coming to New Zealand. What kind of food do they have? I want to know from you. All right, if you've experienced these before, but Auntie Anne's pretzels, small, salty, crunchy snacks to have with drinks, or dark, chewy, shiny bread. That's not pretzels, apparently. Auntie Anne's American pretzels are soft, pillowy, sweet, and buttery. They're lightly toasted with a sweet glaze. Notice how I had just lapsed into the accent? There's no way you can read that and not, right? So, yeah, sweet, buttery glaze. I mean, gosh, if you wanted to describe American food, good Lord. That just sounds horrific. Carvel, on the other hand, sells soft serve ice cream, shakes, and affogato, which might get me through the door because I love an affogato. That's just like a long black poured over ice cream. They do a really good one at Movenpick, in case you're wondering, and you can't wait. So those two food brands are coming. Yeah, if you've tried them before, would love to know. Auntie Anne's or Carvel? Next story, brace yourselves. This is terrifying. Chilling, in fact. Yes, supermarket, by the way, is in the search terms this morning. And the story that seems to be connected to it most strongly is now National talking about their plan to break up supermarkets, trying to drive more competition by breaking up one of the key players. It has drawn stinging criticism from the country's leading business groups. So, yeah, the Business New Zealand Director of Advocacy, goodness me, what a thing to make me say this early in the morning. Business New Zealand Director of Advocacy, Catherine Beard, has described the move as alarming. It's very concerning that the National Party would do this, sending a chilling signal to businesses across New Zealand that the government can break up businesses. I mean, it's not a very nationally kind of move, is it? It's kind of it is a Labour-y kind of move. It's not really a national kind of move, is it? It's a little bit state intervention, isn't it? Ooh, the ghost of socialism this early in the morning. See, that's why we're all freaking out. Socialism everywhere you look. Da, da, da. Right, last story then.
2: When you only got 100 years to live.
0: Unless you live in Japan and then living 100 is just like, meh, you know, who really cares? Because apparently they've set a new record over in Japan right now. One of the trending stories internationally, and we get this one courtesy of the Associated Press. So if you get AP News, you can track this one down. Apparently we now officially have more than 100,000 centenarians living in Japan. Now, the cynically minded might say, maybe it was just a ploy. They imported a whole bunch of centenarians. But no, locally grown. Nationally planted and organic? I don't know. They do have a aging and declining population, but at least they're sticking around for a while. So that's nice, isn't it? Also, apparently 88% of them are women. What does that mean, guys? There are jokes to be made. I just want to know. I just want to point out that there are jokes to be made, and I am not making them. All right? So just lift your expectations this morning. What kind of a mood am I in today? Goodness me. In fact, Kyoto resident Fuyo Kushimoto, that wasn't as hard as I thought it would be, was recently recognized as the oldest Japanese woman at age 114, oldest male, a sprightly 112. So there you have it. If you're planning on living to 100 years old, Japan is the place for you. It is The Bright Side. You're with Andrew this morning, and we're going to be praying for you very shortly. So if there's something going on in your world, maybe you would like to make it to 100. I would happily pray for you on that front. I don't mind making it to 100 now that I think about it. Anyway, 8168 with the first word, Rima. How can we all pray together this morning? It is on the way next.
3: Can I ask you to think of something you've seen in the last 24 hours? Maybe it's the face of someone you love. Maybe it's the road you drove on or the work you did with your hands. 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
9: He will give you all the seed you need and make it grow. 2 Corinthians chapter 9 and verse 10. Three young men were each given three kernels of corn by a wise old sage. He told them to go out into the world and use the corn to bring themselves good fortune. The first young man put his three kernels of corn into a bowl of soup and ate them. The second thought, I can do better than that. He planted his three kernels of corn. Within a few months, he had three stalks of corn. He took the ears of corn from the stalks, boiled them, and had enough corn to eat for three meals. The third man said to himself, I can do better than that. He also planted three kernels of corn, but when his three stalks of corn produced, he stripped one of the ears and replanted all of the seeds in it, gave the second ear of corn to a sweet maiden, and ate the third. His one full ear's worth of replanted corn kernels gave him 200 stalks of corn, and the kernels of these he continued to replant, setting aside only a bare minimum to eat. He eventually planted 100 acres of corn. With his fortune, he not only won the hand of a sweet maiden, but also purchased the land owned by the sweet maiden's father, and he never hungered again. There's an important scriptural principle here. To whom does God supply seed? Sowers. When does God multiply seed? When it is sown into good ground to accomplish good things. So be the sower.
8: 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This is The Bright Side with Andrew and Becky on Rima.

lead guitar solo. That is Victory Song on the Bright Side. You're with Andrew. It is 6:24. Time to pray, something we love to do every single day. And it's just great to know that no matter what's going on in your world, you don't have to face stuff by yourself. And can I say too, as a little prompt for you, as I tell you to remind myself, it is amazing what you can pray for. It is amazing what you can pray for because you can literally pray for anything. And how many times does something happen in your life that you realize after the fact, oh gosh, I could pray for that. I know I'm far too prone to just putting things on my own shoulders and be like, no, it's fine. I've got it. And look, maybe you do. I'm not saying you can't do stuff. I'm just saying if you could involve God, why not? It's like having a best mate who just wants to hang around with you. And you're like, no, you sit over there. I'll call you when I need you. Doesn't make any sense. So with that said, prayer requests. This morning, David got in touch, had a knee operation and needs some prayer for that just to, you know, so that it heals up properly and he's able to go back to his gymnast career or something like that. So Lord, we thank you for David today, reaching out with his infected knee. Goodness me. Lord, we just pray that you'd make that completely whole today. You would heal him top to toe, that he would be super mobile again, that people would even remark, goodness me, David, what happened to you? And he can say, well, you know what? I had a wee operation, but our God is an awesome God and healed me better than you. So Lord, we pray that for David today. And then Lord, we pray for the teacher that has got in touch. That's right. We have a prayer request that just came through from teacher today. And it says, pray for my throat. It is so sore. I need a miracle healing. Also pray for my teens and husband because it's hard being sick. Be with my 22 students and family. Mate, when you are a teacher, you really do have a massive family, really, don't you? I mean, the kids become family. My sister-in-law's been a teacher for years and she could tell you her favorite students going back decades. So Lord, we thank you for this teacher today who has dedicated themselves to such a noble profession that, again, you would make their throat completely well. Lord, make them feel 100, 200% better today. We pray for the kids in their class as well, that they would be affected by something of the Spirit of God, that their teacher would bring into the class, that they would just feel that there is something different. Maybe that would help even encourage them on their own spiritual journey. And we pray for her family as well, as they're not feeling too good. Lord, just help them look after themselves, you know, find their own shoes, their own socks, make their own lunches, all that kind of good stuff. We commit this all to you today, Lord. And lastly, we pray for our Becky, who also has some sick family at home. Lord, help them all to bounce back in quick time today. We commit all this to you and thank you that you love us and you care for us in Jesus' name. And you know, with all these prayer requests about sickness today, I think we've got the best verse in the world for this. Huge call, I know, but sometimes you need complex verses to teach you about the nature of God and how we should live our lives. And sometimes you just need a bit of a boost. And if you need some encouragement, the verse today out of Thessalonians is chef's kiss, just what the doctor ordered. So that is up in just a moment. You're on the Bright Side. It's 27 after 6.

0: Station. It is The Bright Side on a Thursday morning, and it's time for our Bible Society verse of the day. So let's take a look at 2 Thessalonians chapter 2, verse 16 and 17. Don't mind telling you, spoiler alert, this one is just super encouraging today. So sit back and absorb this one. May our Lord Jesus Christ himself and God our Father, who loved us and by his grace gave us eternal encouragement and good hope, encourage your hearts and strengthen you in every good deed and word. That is a verse to start your day with. May the Lord Jesus Christ himself and our God and Father, who loved us and by his grace gave us eternal encouragement and good hope, encourage your hearts and strengthen you in every good deed and word. What a cool thing to reflect on. That is in 2 Thessalonians chapter 2, verse 16 or 17. No notes from me. Read that about five times yourself this morning, and I know it'll make a massive difference to your experience of today.
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11: Good morning. In this update, Foodstuffs is warning National's latest policy to break up its supermarkets would have significant implications. Foodstuffs says the proposal raises questions about how long a major restructure would take and whether this would ultimately deliver meaningful savings. Data due out today is expected to show the economy's continued to gradually grow. Stats NZ is releasing GDP data for April to June at 10:45. Economists are expecting economic growth will come in at 0.1 and 0.3% for the quarter. Fire and Emergency is assuring it's taking action as a report finds lengthy delays in replacing fire trucks. A select committee inquiry makes a raft of recommendations on better procurement, a review of the agency's board, and a record of when appliances are unavailable. And Auckland's three-day Paumātua Festival kicks off today, aiming to bring generations together. It celebrates the history and culture of local iwi Ngāti Whātua. I'm Kay Gregory, and that's news.
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0: living.
1: It is The Bright Side. That is Jason Gray. Hank the Real, Land of the Living. Into the vaults, kids.
2: Solomon's Dilemma.
1: Yes, the aggregated wisdom of Solomon, stored in the basement of Rima Media. Who would have thought? Well, we've decided why to sit on it. Why don't we share it with you? Give you a taste of the kind of questions Solomon was asked day to day, week to week, year to year. And so today, the question that you need to solve by phoning 0508 474 362, what tastes better than it smells? That is your dilemma for this morning. What tastes better than it smells? And because I have some family visiting from Southeast Asia, I can confirm the answer is not durian this morning. There's a lot of things actually that smell better than they taste, now that I think about it. I would argue, and as much as I like it too, coffee smells better than it tastes. It tastes good to me. I like it, but I do think it smells better than it tastes. That is not the question today, so it's a massive red herring. That whole thing doesn't help you in any way whatsoever. What tastes better than it smells? That is your question for Solomon's Dilemma on this Thursday morning. 20 minutes away from 7, why don't you start the day with a bit of a win, all right? 0508 474 362, tell me what tastes better than it smells. That is Solomon's Dilemma this morning. Here is Hayley Jones. This is Thankful on Rima. 20 away from 7, it is The Bright Side.

0: It is The Bright Side. That's Hayley Jones with Thankful. We are 17 minutes away from 7.
1: Solomon's Dilemma.
0: The wisdom of Solomon shared with you this morning, but I need to make a bit of an apology, a little bit of an acknowledgement here too. Usually when Becky is here, she's the one who also takes care of the phones. If you've ever phoned us up before, hers is the first chirpy and lovely voice you're going to hear. So I put this challenge out, and then I was like, okay, cool, just wait for the call to come in. And like last second, I looked across and somebody was trying to phone through, and I went, oh! And I got the call too late and I've already hung up. So if you were going to try and answer this, I'm sorry about that. Do you want to try again? Do you want to give it another crack? 0508 474 362. The question we have this morning from the Vaults of Solomon's Wisdom is, what tastes better than it smells? And again, we've established it's not durian, but what could it be? What tastes better than it smells this morning? 0508 474 362. Ah, there's that saint. I recognise the number already. God bless you. Thank you for trying again. Who am I speaking to?
2: Carol.
0: Ah, you're the best. You rode to my rescue this morning.
2: Oh, am I? Oh, I hope so.
0: All right, Carol, do you have a guess for me this morning? What tastes better than it smells this morning?
2: I think I'm going to go for your tongue.
0: Ooh.
2: Maybe.
0: That's some very lateral thinking, Carol. And guess what? You get the bing. You get the bing. It's a bing for you. Congratulations.
2: Wow, thank you.
0: There you go. See, good instincts after all.
2: Yeah, thank you.
0: on a slightly more, you know, serious culinary note, are there many foods that you can think of that do taste better than they smell?
2: No. Well, I was kind of thinking something like mushrooms. I don't really like the smell of mushrooms. Something like that.
0: Yeah, that's a good one. Yeah. Whereas I think going the other way around is probably more common, right? Stuff that like smells good but then kind of lets you down when you bite into it.
2: Oh, definitely.
0: Well, Carol, you haven't let me down. You've nailed it this morning, so well done to you.
2: Oh, yeah.
0: Thanks for playing this morning. Have a great day.
2: Okay. Yeah, you too.
0: Thanks. All right. See you, mate. Bye.
2: Bye.
0: Oh, God bless. See, that's so good. I'm so glad. I recognized the number immediately. I thought I know I'd missed one, and then immediately jumps back on the line. Slides in, steals the win, away she goes. That's Carol. She's like Batman, but answering Solomon's Dilemma. That's our Carol. So that is Sol for the morning. You're on The Bright Side with Andrew. And in just a few moments, well, I guess we'll all find out together, won't we?
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13: As a child, someone told me that talking to yourself was the first sign of madness. Unfortunately, I believed them, and as a result, I've spent years missing out. I've now noticed that some writers in the Bible direct messages towards themselves, and as it turns out, talking to yourself is not only okay, it's biblical and healthy. Studies show it's good for firming up goals in your mind, it sparks memory, it filters out distractions and puts things into perspective. I find two kinds of self-talk in the Bible: encouragement when things are going badly and praise when things are going well. When the psalmist is anxious, he tells himself to hope and trust God. Bless the Lord, O my soul. When the psalmist is feeling good, he reminds himself to praise God and speak out God's goodness. As Christians, we speak faith-building messages to others and we can talk to ourselves. Faith encourages faith in whoever hears it, including yourself. I'm Matt Perry. For more, visit my blog at febc.nz.
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0: It is The Bright Side on Rima. You're with Andrew. And I got a question for you. What do you do about the world around you? It's not a trick question, but when you see everything that goes on, and admittedly, news being a huge part of our lives as well. I mean, we look at it a few times an hour here, and then in an effort to stay up to date with things, we can often be on our major news services or, you know, whatever else you use to stay up to date. What do you do about it? How do you respond? Well, I love the theme this year of the Media Prayer Day, because this time around, we've been reminded of how simple the response really can be. And we pray. So we pray. That is the guiding light behind the Media Prayer Day this year. Because if you've ever looked at the coverage that a lot of stories get in the media and just lamented, maybe wished that there was a bit more of a biblical perspective on things available, we're being reminded this year that we can pray for these things. And in fact, Simon Barnett is the man who's put his face and voice, in fact, to Media Prayer Day this year. And this is the prayer that we're asking be prayed in churches all around Aotearoa this weekend.
1: Heavenly Father, we are bombarded by 1,000 messages a day from a multitude of voices, and we feel overwhelmed as our world becomes fractured and polarized. So we pray. God, your word encourages us to pray for those in positions of power and influence. So today, we bring to you New Zealand's media industry. Guide them in their decision making. Grant them wisdom. Father, it's easy to despair when we hear loud voices with this inflated capacity to shape the values of our culture. So we pray. Holy Spirit, may those working in our media rise to the challenge of setting a positive tone, seeking understanding, seeking justice and compassion.
0: So we pray. I love that theme. And of course, that whole prayer is available for you if you go to mediaprayerday.nz. But rather than be intimidated or be angry or feel frustrated or powerless about the media, we pray. We pray. So again, this weekend, there are all sorts of different levels at which you could acknowledge Media Prayer Day, even if it is at the lowest level, just to say, hey, the people in your church, let's be reminded we can pray, all the way through to theming a sermon on the media and how, of course, we as Christians can engage in it. Those resources are available for you if you go to mediaprayerday.nz. That is mediaprayerday.nz. Let's not be overwhelmed. Instead, we pray. Now, up after 7 o'clock this morning, the impact of media, of course, extends to more than just the news. And I've reflected a few times lately on the fact that I'm so glad I grew up without social media around. Can you imagine if some of the things that you did, or maybe even some of the ways that you looked, were available on social media even today? After 7, going to talk about this. What is something that you're glad you did before social media was a thing? First up, here's Natalie Grant. This is Held. You're on The Bright Side, 3 minutes away from 7.

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1: In this update, Foodstuffs is warning National's latest policy to break up its supermarkets would have significant implications. The party's campaigning on creating three big supermarket players, Pack and Save, New World and Four Square Together and Woolworths. Kate Rickard has more.
2: Foodstuffs says more than 500 of its locally owned and operated stores would be affected. It says the proposal raises questions about how long a major restructure would take to put in place, the level of disruption involved, and if this would ultimately deliver meaningful savings. The company says it'll take time to thoroughly review the proposal.
1: The economy is expected to keep improving as the year goes by. Stats NZ is releasing GDP data for April to June later this morning. Economists are expecting economic growth will come in at 0.1 and 0.3% for the quarter and 2.2 to 2.4% for the year. Independent economist Cameron Bagri says we could soon get back to the growth we were seeing last year.
3: We just took a bit of a detour in the June quarter on a bumpy old goat track because fuel prices got a lot more expensive. The good news is Q3 is suggesting a number up around 0.8, 0.9%.
1: The budding trade relationship with India could be a launchpad for business opportunities further afield. The free trade agreement between our two countries has passed its third and final reading in Parliament with support from National, Labour and ACT. The deal will take effect upon ratification expected later next month. India New Zealand Business Council Chief Executive Sunil Kaushal says India is a platform for businesses to go global as it provides access to other countries. Also passing its final reading last night was a bill aimed at strengthening the Local Government Act. It will define core services for councils like public transport and emergency management. Amendments were made this week giving councils powers to recover infrastructure costs created by fast-track developments. Local Government Minister Simon Watt says the bill will give councils the tools to operate more effectively. West Coast Tasman MP Maureen Pugh slammed those protesting mining as hypocritical as she closes the chapter on her political career. The outgoing National MP revealed earlier this year she'd be stepping down after first entering Parliament as a List MP in 2015. She's emphasised the importance of education and criticised the efforts of idealist activists as tokenistic in her valedictory speech.
4: It makes my blood boil as quickly as the kettle boils on my coal range when people want to shut our communities and industries down without understanding the consequences.
1: A popular restaurant in Auckland's Ponsonby will close its doors after more than a decade in operation. Mekong Baby, which serves Asian fusion, opened in 2013 on Ponsonby Road. In a social media post, the owners say they poured their heart into the site, but it's no longer viable to run. That's news. On to sport now. And Warriors boss Cameron George has kicked any debate about the league club's future home into touch. The NRL governing body chose Auckland's Eden Park as the venue for the playoff against the Knights instead of Mount Smart Stadium. The capacity of more than 48,000 seats is already sold out, but George says they have no intention of moving more regularly. However, he says stadium staff have eased the transition. And to keeping an eye on the Tiger. Tiger Woods has returned to the golf range for the first time since his car crash in March. The 15-time major champion has been spotted in the wild, hitting balls at the Liberty National Club in New Jersey via a video on social media. I'm Kay Gregory, and that's news and sport.
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7: Thursday's forecast starting with Northland to Manawatu, including Coromandel, Bay of Plenty and the Central High Country. It's cloudy. Isolated showers are becoming widespread this evening and some possibly heavy in Northland. Cloud is increasing this afternoon for Gisborne and Hawke's Bay. However, for Harawhenua to Wellington and Wairarapa, you get rain developing late afternoon with possible heavy falls. There's also rain with possible heavy falls for Marlborough and Nelson, with snow lowering to 500 metres for parts of southern Marlborough, easing to a few showers this afternoon. Now to Buller and Westland, rain with some heavy falls, easing to isolated showers about Westland this morning and elsewhere this afternoon. Canterbury gets scattered rain with snow to 400 metres inland at first and then becoming fine this afternoon. Lastly, Fiordland, Southland and Otago have showers with snow to 300 metres at first, becoming isolated this morning. Thunderstorms are possible about the south coast this afternoon.
8: From the Bible. But in your hearts, revere Christ as Lord. Always be prepared to give an answer to everyone who asks you to give the reason for the hope that you have. But do this with gentleness and respect. 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
7: It is the bright side. We are 6.5 minutes after 7, and Becky's on mum duty today. Becky is on mum duty, a house full of sick humans. That is no fun. And yet, we soldier on, don't we? We here on the bright side. I do want to say massive thanks to everybody who got up early yesterday around the Waikato region and came to the Hamilton prayer breakfast. Thank you for coming along. I know we had a few challenges, shall we say, with broadcasting from there. The good news is that I only found out about this after I got back, so at least it didn't stress me out while I was there. Silver linings, right? We love this kind of stuff, though, getting out and about and just meeting people who listen to Rema, speak well of us, and we're looking to do more. We're looking to do more. Maybe we should come to your place. Would you like Rema to come to your place? It's not actually that hard. We can actually broadcast live from all sorts of places now, such as the advancements of modern technology. So, I don't know. What do we do? Do we do some kind of like Rema from your place thing? I'm all thinking of this right now, just with you. So, who knows? Maybe I'm overcommitting. But otherwise, that's how sometimes things get done, right? You just say you're going to do it, and then, you know, people have to figure out how to make it happen later. I don't know, Rema at your place? Something like that? 8168? Maybe just text my place to 8168. How's that? 8168, just text my place if you want Rema to broadcast from your house. There you go. We'll get the ball rolling on that front, shall we, on a Thursday morning. Where we, of course, will also have to travel back in time today, because hearing is believing. We need a new hearing is believing. Too good at this you are, so we'll find another one. A sound that I will record by travelling back in time, but I'll be back just in time to play it for you, and we'll see if we can figure out what's going on, right? Also, going to be asking you a question that emerged from a wee chat that I had with Becky and reflecting on some stuff you see on social media these days. Aren't you glad there was no social media when you were a kid? At least I'm hoping. For those of you listening right now, the majority grew up without like Instagram and Facebook around. So the question for this morning is, what is something that you're glad you did before social media was a thing? What is something that you're glad you did before social media was a thing? We're talking about that this morning. After this, from We The Kingdom, this is Glory Glory. It's The Bright Side, 9 after 7.

0: It is the Bright Side on Rima. You're with Andrew. And this morning, talking about those moments that you're glad you did before social media was a thing. There was a story that did the rounds quite heavily. And my apologies if you are trying to eat your breakfast this morning. But it was of a female athlete competing at a fitness event. And let's just say she had an unfortunate mishap, which led to some very unfortunate photos. But we live in 2026, of course, where unfortunate mishaps get photographed and then stuck on the internet, don't they? For everybody to see. And, you know, you start to get a feeling that maybe you're never alone. I always feel like somebody's watching me, and I love the privacy. Yeah, somebody's always watching, and to be honest, we can be our worst enemies with this, our own worst enemies, because a lot of the times we're the ones posting all this stuff, right? Stuff of, I don't know, when things go wrong around the house, or, you know, those quirky little moments that, if you stop and think about it, are actually way too curated to have just been spontaneous social media posts. But don't think too hard about that this morning. I want to know about something that you're glad that you did before social media was a thing. And I got to say, there's one thing that immediately comes to mind for me, and that was my long hair phase. Because it's bad enough when you've got old photo albums of, you know, the outfits that you wore that were highly fashionable at the time, but you look at them now, you're like, ugh, right? But the hairstyles, baby. Hairstyles don't age well, do they? Unless, of course, in an ironic sense, you're blessed enough to go bald early. As a guy, you kind of look the same in all photos. But then again, you know, the facial hair comes and goes. You know, the moustaches, the beards, the goatees, all that kind of thing. Ah, I'm just so glad that there are no photos of my long hair phase on the internet anywhere. Can't be found. And that's the way I wanted to stay. But maybe there was something that you did, might have been a phase you went through in terms of how you looked, or even maybe, you know, some stuff you might have got up to that you're glad you did before social media was a thing. Tell me about it this morning, 0508 474 362. We've already had a few people get in touch and say, you know, kind of more generically, yeah, Fiona said, my teenage years, lol, no one needs those details. Exactly. You imagine being a teen these days and like all your teen years are on the internet? You've got to be kidding me. Joe also says, yes, my teens and my 20s. Lisa said my teen years. But tell me, you know, more particularly, was there an event, a moment, something that you're glad you got out of the way before social media was a thing? Tell me about it this morning. 0508 474 362. We really were the lucky ones growing up with all that, without all this stuff, right? It is The Bright Side. We are 15 minutes after 7.
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8: While on holiday with my three-year-old granddaughter, we spent many hours in the swimming pool. As the pool was too deep for her, she was restricted to staying on the step while everyone else swam. In time, I encouraged her to jump from the step into my arms. And as her trust in me grew, she was brave enough to push off from the side of the step and float to me. As I increased the distance, her capacity and her courage increased. God does the same for us. He encourages us to take small steps and promises to be there for us. Maybe today you feel confined to the step. To launch out into the deep is scary. So I challenge you, take a small step. God will be there for you. And in time, your capacity and courage will increase. Go on, do it today. Mahara ki tō tātou atua e tēnei rā. Remember God today. I'm Alison Shaw.
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0: Talking this morning about those moments you're glad happened before social media was a thing. Was it a haircut? Was it a hobby? Tell me about it. 0508 474 362. Here's Torrin Wells.

And these days, people are watching mostly because we are posting all that stuff on social media. Or if it's not you, it's somebody close to you, right? So the way that you approach being a younger person these days must be incredibly difficult. And I'm so glad I skipped all that. And if you are as well, I want to hear from you. Okay, 0508 474 362.

touch to tell me what they're glad they got out of the way. Liz, with a moment of beautiful honesty today, she says, I'm glad that I got out of the way laying comatose in a hedge after a party. Exactly right. Exactly right, Liz. Nobody needs to see that. I don't need that on the internet. You imagine going for a job later and then somehow they, you know, search for you and find pictures of you laying comatose in a hedge. Completely unnecessary. There is one thing that hasn't come up at all, and I'm a little surprised, but I'm going to put this one out there for all of the youth pastors out there, or maybe, dare I say it, the senior pastors who were maybe youth pastors 20-ish years ago, something like that. Aren't you glad that youth churches, youth events happened before social media was a thing? I mean, those can be deadly, man. Think about the stuff that we used to get up to at youth events, the danger that we would put children into, and of course they'd love it. And the whole agreement was, don't tell your parents, and if you do hurt yourself, say it was your own fault, because otherwise it gets cancelled for everyone. Thankfully, I went to youth church at a time when social media was not a thing. And so there's no video evidence of anything that ever happened at a youth event. You know, if people just came home with a broken arm, that's just what happens sometimes. Occasionally you have to go get stitches after a youth event, and that's just the way it is. That's the way God intended it to be. So was there something for you? Something that you're glad you got out of the way before social media was a thing? You can tell me about it this morning. 0508-474-362. Here is CC Winans. That's my king. It is 25 after 7.

0: It is The Bright Side, and that's Cece Winans. It is 7:28. Now, I'm a firm believer of commit to something and then see if you can do it later. Because if you don't, if you overthink it, if you spend too much time, you'll talk yourself out of it and you'll never get around to it. So just after 7, I was talking about being in Hamilton for the Hamilton prayer breakfast and just saying how much, as a REMA team, we love being able to do that kind of thing because it means we can actually put faces to names and meet so many of you who support REMA. I thought maybe we could do stuff from your place. So I said, hey, you could always text through like our place if you want us to text to do the show, to do REMA Brightside from your house. But Mark, you've got a better idea.
1: Oh, yeah. Good morning. I thought maybe our church.
0: See, this is a great idea. Tell me, what do you reckon? What do you reckon we could do from your church? What would be great about doing the Bright Side from your church?
1: Well, we've got two services on Sunday.
0: Yeah.
1: So you could experience the fun of the pack in and pack out that we do in the morning.
0: Well, because that's you, isn't it? You're there like first man in, last man out.
1: Yeah, pretty much. So you could experience the joys and the challenges of,
0: sure,
1: of a church that packs in and packs out.
0: Yep.
1: We've got the in between. We normally have a sausage sizzle or something,
0: ooh,
1: like that going on. You can pay a visit to the youth and see what they're up to. The youths.
0: The youths.
1: And,
0: youths.
1: The youths. and then, enjoy all the fellowship and fun that we have, you know, just talking with each other and everything through the morning.
0: Well, Mark, I think we're missing some crucial information, and that is, what is the name of your church and where do you meet?
1: I'm at Grace Vineyard, Plains Campus,
0: uh-huh,
1: or North Canterbury now,
0: yep,
1: is the name. But we've got campuses all over Christchurch and at Britain. So that's a good place to go.
0: The place to go. You know what? I think you're, yeah, onto something, man. I think this is the way to do this. Because, of course, you know, REMA's only here because of the support of churches as well. And, you know, we get to meet more people that way. So I'm going to commit us to coming to your church now, all right? I'm going to commit,
1: wait,
0: us live on the radio. Because the reason we ended up at the Hamilton prayer breakfast is I committed us to doing that when I was at the Christchurch one. So why can't we just, we're coming to Grace Vineyard Church, mate. We're doing it. And then,
1: cool,
0: maybe we're going to do a bit more of a road trip around the place and see who else we can drop in on. How's that sound?
1: Awesome. I'll get the truck warmed up.
0: Thanks, mate. Yeah, yeah. Your people can call our people. They'll work out the details. We'll just commit to it now and everyone else can make it their problem. How's that?
1: Yeah, I like that.
0: Brilliant. All right, mate. Hey, always good to hear from you, bro. Have a great day.
1: Yeah, you too. Let's see ya.
0: All right, mate. See ya. That is an idea that I can absolutely be sure the rest of the country can get in behind. All right. Should we do it from your church? All right. 8168, just text through our church. We're going to put together a bit of a list, I reckon. Bit of a REMA road trip. We used to do these all the time. What happened? Right? Need to bring them back. Our church. 8168 with the first word REMA. If you think maybe the Bright Side should broadcast from your place. It is 7:32.
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8: In this update, doubts over how much National claims food prices would fall if foodstuffs were split in two. The party's pledging to separate Pak and Save from New World and Foursquare to create a third player. It says independent analysis shows prices could fall 3.5% in the first year and about 5% after 6 years. But economic commentator Michael Riddell thinks that's a stretch. A bill overhauling local government legislation passed its final reading last night. It defines core services for councils like network infrastructure, public transport, waste management and emergency management. And a popular restaurant in Auckland's Ponsonby will close its doors after more than a decade in operation. Mekong Baby, which serves Asian fusion, opened in 2013 on Ponsonby Road. In a social media post, the owners say they poured their heart into the site, but it's no longer viable to run. I'm Kay Gregory, and that's news.
9: 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The Bright Side with Andrew and Becky on Rema.

0: 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You're with Andrew. It is 7:39.
1: Hearing is believing.
0: And now for your daily dose of time travel, or at least mine. And then I bring back a sound for you that I've recorded from the Bible by traveling back in time. Don't ask how. And then it's up to you to figure out what's going on. Now, had to travel back in time again this morning, which is a little dicey when there's only one person in the studio, but, you know, Becky's doing mum stuff this morning, so had to just hope that everything was still going to be here when I got back. Last time around we played, we had this sound to figure out and asked you, what is that sound? What moment in the Bible has been captured there? Well, here they got in touch. And while he's...
2: he was hiding from Saul because Saul was trying to take his life, and then David crept up on him when he was asleep and he could have killed him, but he didn't. He sliced a bit of the his garment off instead.
0: And that was absolutely correct. And so another moment in time travel has been forced to occur this morning. It's okay. It's okay, guys. I put myself on the line for your entertainment today. Another sound that I've recorded by traveling back in time. And it's up to you to figure out. 0508 474 362. Can you tell me what sound has been recorded here? I reckon someone's going to get this in one today. But we'll have to wait and see, won't we? 0508 474 362. Can you tell me what sound has been recorded in the Bible here? Fair to say this is quite the celebration. There's your clue for that one. Quite the celebration this morning. And if you can tell me what sound this is. Give me a call, 0508 474 362. You're on The Bright Side. Here is 363. This is How Much Longer. We're 19 minutes away from 8.

0: 363 with the most dangerous question you can ever ask God in the world, besides, can you make me more patient? How much longer? We all know the answer to that. A little bit longer. That's how much longer it is. Have you ever asked God how much longer? And he goes, oh gosh, you're right. Actually, oh, this has gone far too long. We'll change that right now. Doesn't happen. It is the bright side. 744. I'm just saying, it's never happened. Has it happened? If it has happened to you, I need to know about it this morning, all right? Have you ever prayed, God, this is taking too long, and he's gone, oops, you're right, my bad, let me speed things up for you.
1: Hearing is believing.
0: Back on track, though, with the real reason we're gathered around the wireless this morning. That's what my nanny always used to call it, the wireless. Listen to the wireless this morning. Always thought it was hilarious when I was a kid. So many wires inside, but it's the wireless. Nevertheless, what sound have I recorded for you from the Bible today? 0508-474-362. Surprisingly quiet on the Western Front this morning, but this is the sound in question. And quite the cause for celebration it is. So, 0508-474-362. Gosh, nobody's even tried to text through the answer as well, even though you know you're supposed to phone. So, you know, either way, all quiet today. 0508-474-362. Again, it is a celebration this morning. What sound has been captured for you there? We've got an inaugural Rima breakfast tea towel this morning. I should have said this earlier, shouldn't I? The Rima tea towel has finally arrived. It's not just the Rima tea towel, though. It's a bright side tea towel with Becky and I on it. You just have to promise to not dry things with our faces. You can just dry all around that part. But, you know, the faces, I want to be pristine. 5 years from now, I want to see photos of those tea towels that are mucky all around the edges and just pristine faces in the middle. That's what I'm hoping for. 0508-474-362. Someone's decided to give it a go this morning. Rima, hello. Who am I speaking to?
2: This is Marion. How are you?
0: Marion, I'm very well. How are you this morning?
2: Good, thank you.
0: I'm thinking
2: that's a garden hose.
0: Oh, a garden hose, do you think? All right.
2: Automatic,
0: so,
2: yeah.
0: Well, look, this is the sound we've got this morning, so let's listen to it again together.
2: Sorry, yep.
0: You're right, it does have that kind of garden hosey kind of thing about it, doesn't it, Marion?
2: I think so.
0: Well, look, here's the thing, Marion. It's not the right one, but I'm going to give you another try because, you know what, you gave it a shot this morning because this is a moment from the Bible, all right? So a significant moment from the Bible and a celebration at that. So
2: celebration.
0: Can you think where maybe this sound might have been heard? I'll play it again. What do you reckon? What does that sound like?
2: Maybe it's a wedding.
0: Ooh, not quite a wedding, no.
2: Okay.
0: No.
2: That'd be my best guess.
0: Oh, well, look, you are the best for giving it a go this morning anyway, Marion. So thank you for calling me up, all right?
2: Not that there was that many garden hoses in the Bible.
0: Well, you know, I mean, the Bible does talk about the land being watered somehow. I'm assuming they used garden hoses. Why not?
2: Oh, you're so good at bailing me out. Have a good day.
0: Anytime. Have a great one.
2: Bye.
0: See ya. Bye. Oh, dear. Well, okay, no garden hoses involved and no weddings either. So what could it be? 0508-474-362. You'll have to save the number for tomorrow. That is Hearing is Believing for your Thursday in just a few moments. Got some good news for the girls in just a moment. We are 12 minutes away from 8.
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6: 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We must invite Him in our hearts, in our minds, in our souls. 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It's Joshua Singh, and I want to help you grow in your walk with God. So let's connect at joshuasingh.com.
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It is The Bright Side on Rima. You're with Andrew, and it's a very exciting season around these parts because you'll know that Rima started life as a radio station. This is hopefully not massive news to anybody. But over time, of course, we've grown. We now have three radio stations and we have a TV channel. The whole reason, of course, is really because these are platforms where the people are that we can broadcast the message that, of course, only Rima can share. And that is of the hope that we find in Jesus. That has motivated us for almost 50 years now, which is a terrifying thing to be able to say because it means we're all getting older. But nevertheless, it's 2026 and things are continuing to develop. Something that I've been keeping an eye on, of course, is how much digital content these days people are hungry for. And the Rima Media app has been the hub that we've been looking to build so that when there is great content from Christian content creators, we have a place to put it. And I'm very pleased to say we have a new addition to the stable. It's called OK, Be Honest, and it debuted this week. Now, we had a chance to talk to the girls, Chloe and Mary, from OK, Be Honest. And it was a podcast they started because, well, first and foremost, as women, they wanted a podcast where they could just talk about what it means to live in 2026, but then also, you know, have that faith component to it as well. And one of the things I love about it in particular is that it's kind of similar to how I think about what we do on The Bright Side, that as Christians, our faith is the center of our lives and it informs the choices that we make and all that kind of good stuff. But also, you know, we're just trying to live our lives, enjoy ourselves, get through each day. And so the OK, Be Honest podcast is one way that we're looking to provide content for ladies who are listening right now, something that lines up with your experience of life day to day, both the highs and the lows, the spiritual and the mundane. 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Let us know what you think. In just a few moments, though, we're going to take a look at the news headlines that have emerged in the last 4 hours since Thursday got underway. What's everybody clicking on? We'll find out after this from Elevation Worship.

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1: In this update, pushback from a business advocate on National's plan to break up Foodstuffs. If elected, the party would separate Pak and Save from New World and Foursquare to create more competition. But Foodstuffs warns it would affect more than 500 locally owned and operated stores. Business NZ Director of Advocacy Catherine Baird says threatening to split up private property is hugely alarming.
2: It sends a terrible signal to international investors that be careful what you do in New Zealand because the government could come along and actually take your business essentially.
1: We'll finally learn today how much the war in Iran has dented New Zealand's economic recovery. Stats NZ is releasing GDP data for the June quarter at 10:45. Business reporter Michael Sergel runs through what we're expecting.
3: The figures are expected to show some growth, around 0.1 to 0.3% between April and June. Economists predict between 2.2 and 2.4% expansion since the same quarter last year. Rising fuel prices hit retail spending, but exporters have been doing well and construction has been getting back on its feet.
1: The free trade agreement between this country and India has passed its third and final reading in Parliament with support from National, Labour and ACT. The deal will take effect upon ratification expected later next month. Also clearing its final parliamentary hurdle last night was a bill overhauling local government legislation. The bill defines core services for councils like network infrastructure, public transport, waste management and emergency management. Changes were made this week, including moving to ban voting rights for non-elected members of council committees. It drew strong words from Labour's Tangi Utukiri, saying this is not something councils want and has angered mayors like Auckland's Wayne Brown.
4: It's all about what is in it for the government rather than what is in it for communities, what is in it for the people of Auckland and other parts of the country.
1: Processing times are keeping up with a surge in passport applications. Internal Affairs data shows more than 365,000 standard applications were lodged in this year's first 7 months. That's up 52% year on year. Kate Rickard has more.
5: Despite the surge, the median passport was issued within 6 working days in July. Internal Affairs says rising automation and IT improvements are helping applications move through faster, although unclear photos slow down some. The first 10-year passports issued from 2015 are now expiring, helping lift demand.
1: Tamaki Makaurau's inaugural three-day Pomatua Festival kicks off today, aiming to bring generations together. The Culture Fest runs until Saturday, with events at Auckland Town Hall, Aotearoa Square and Kew Theatre. It celebrates the history and culture of local iwi Ngāti Whātua. Director Daniel Clark says seeing the venues lit up with a range of performers will be incredibly special. That's news. On to sport now. First up, squash. Defending champion and second seed Paul Cole has lost his quarterfinal in 4 games to French fifth seed Victor Kwan at the PSA Squash Tour's Qatar Classic. Cole won the first game, but Kwan wrapped up the rest to complete victory in 46 minutes. Bahrain and Saudi Arabia will stage the first 2 Grand Prix of the Formula One season next year. Australia shifts to 3rd on the calendar grid across the first weekend of April. The series returns to Portugal in June and Turkey in October. The number of sprint races increases from 6 to 10. And a provincial record could be matched tonight in rugby's NPC. Otago's Lucas Casey has the chance to equal Carl Tanana's 1997 mark of a try in 9 consecutive games for Wellington. I'm Kay Gregory, and that's news and sport.
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8: Thursday's forecast starting with Northland to Manawatu, including Coromandel, Bay of Plenty and the Central High Country. It's cloudy. Isolated showers are becoming widespread this evening and some possibly heavy in Northland. Cloud is increasing this afternoon for Gisborne and Hawke's Bay. However, for Hauranui to Wellington and Wairarapa, you get rain developing late afternoon with possible heavy falls. There's also rain with possible heavy falls for Marlborough and Nelson, with snow lowering to 500 metres for parts of southern Marlborough, easing to a few showers this afternoon. Now to Buller and Westland, rain with some heavy falls, easing to isolated showers about Westland this morning and elsewhere this afternoon. Canterbury gets scattered rain with snow to 400 metres inland at first and then becoming fine this afternoon.
9: Lastly, fewer than Southland and Otago have showers, with snow to 300 metres at first becoming isolated this morning. Thunderstorms are possible about the south coast this afternoon.
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9: Come on, get up and dance to the music for a bit. Come on. It is the Bright Side. Ah, it's an upbeat vibe this morning. Making the best of it because Becky's away today. She's doing mum stuff. And as mums know, when the kids are not well, it's just what you got to do. It's just what you got to do. You got to suck it up. I've actually learned a lot from mums who work. I'm being honest about this. I know I can sound a little bit kind of facetious every now and then, but just bear with me here. I was talking to somebody about it the other day when it comes to even sometimes the early morning requirements for this job. And they said, how do you do it? I said, I genuinely do just think, well, you know what? There's plenty of working mum who just, you know, you get sick and, well, you just do it, don't you? You just do it. It's not even, if you entertain the thought about it, that's when you're in trouble. So how do you get up at 5 o'clock in the morning? 4:30 in the morning if you have to. How do you do it? I said, well, you just do. Right? That's the simple lesson of life. If you are, I don't know, under the age of 30 this morning and listening and wondering, how do you do hard stuff? Well, you just kind of do it. That might sound overly simplistic. I think that's fair, right? How do you do it when you're not well and the kids aren't well and, you know, you still got to run around and do all your duties and still go to work? How do you do it? I say, the answer is, you just kind of do it, don't you? So, hats off to everyone who's just kind of doing it this morning. We're all doing it together. So let's look forward to a great chat with our mate Jeff McPherson from Grace Theological College, because we're going to be talking about the trellis or the vine. Where should we put our energy in ministry? Now, this is interesting because it's partly pastoral, but it's also partly theological. That's the reason we talk to Jeff each week. And even on a personal note, if you are not the leader of a church yourself, you've still got to balance that ministry component of your own life. You know, we're all called to make a difference in our own little ways in our communities. So trellis or vine, where do we put our emphasis? We're going to be talking about that with Jeff after 8:30 this morning. Before all of that, though, it might shock you to know that occasionally I miss details on certain things and discovered that I was quite overdue on something rather important. So we'll see, what is the most overdue you have ever been? We're going to talk about it after this from JB Grace. This is Joy. It's 9 minutes after 8 on the Bright Side.

0: It is The Bright Side on Rima. You're with Andrew. I said we were going to talk about the most overdue you've ever been, and that is true, but I forgot there's something more important we need to talk about first.
1: Trending. The news Aotearoa has been searching for.
0: Went to all the trouble of finding these stories for you. It would be a waste not to read them through. These are the stories this morning that have started to gain traction around the country, all right? The most popular news stories in Aotearoa, and in fact, in some cases, other parts of the globe as well, emerging at least this Thursday. And so, starting off today with everyone's favourite topic. Because I'm the tax man. Yes, the tax man. Nine new taxes. This is a new claim that's made by National about the Labour Party. Of course, as we approach the next election, there's a new billboard up and it says on one side in red, nine new taxes, Labour coalition. Da, da, da, da, da. That's how you're supposed to read these, by the way. Da, da, da, da, da. And then on the blue side, the National Party, not mentioning a coalition, by the way. Funny that. No new taxes. Read my lips. No, I should have played that. Oh, opportunity missed. What was it? George W. Bush, I think. Read my lips. No new taxes. Well, of course, this has been investigated by our friends at One News. And so it is the most read story on One News right now. Of course, the big thing is the capital gains tax, right? And then two other things that dispute whether or not Labour agrees their taxes or otherwise, Chris Hipkins ruling out a lot of the options, blah, blah, blah. It's really just a whole bunch of political tomfoolery, shall we say. But it does look like this is going to be the big battle that National are going to lean on. That if you vote for Labour, you're going to vote for a whole bunch of new taxes. They have said that the reality is that Labour has made around $18 billion worth of spending promises to New Zealanders and it needs to pay for those promises somehow. Can we agree that the phrase, the reality is, needs to be banned? It's like saying at the end of the day. At the end of the day, the reality is. Anyone else irked by this? Maybe it's just because I talk for a living, but I just find when you end up with these little phrases that are just pervasive, they're verbal crutches is what they are. The reality is, guys, that we should get rid of the phrase, the reality is. Nevertheless, that story is the most clicked on at One News right now. I thought we'd go a little farther afield for this next story. Oh, Canada, our own native land. Not a great anthem, is it? Not a great anthem. If Becky was here, I'd tell this to her face, and I think she would probably agree, even though she's lived in Canada for a while. Yeah, oh, Canada. Now, this one, reflecting on how unusual the world is, a very popular story on The Guardian in the UK, but it's a story about Canada joining the EU. Make sense of that, if you will. The European Union has invited Canada to become the first ever, quote, associate member. Right. The Commission President says the EU must urgently reimagine our partnerships as she makes an unprecedented offer. Canada has been invited to become an associate member. Right. So what would that mean? And would Canada take them up on it? Mark Carney, who is the Canadian Prime Minister, has said that they have a unique alliance with the EU. And I think they're also trying to reduce their dependence on the US because for some reason their neighbours are a bit uppity right now. Nobody's been able to figure out why. What's caused America to be a little bit harder to deal with? Nobody knows. No, and you may never find out. It's impossible to know. It's a mystery we will never get to the bottom of. But that is a remarkable headline. I still think I'd love to hear about some kind of a economic union, whatever, with the Commonwealth countries. What do they call it? CANZIC? Canada, New Zealand, the UK, Australia? I reckon that'd be way cooler. I reckon we should do that. That's far better idea than Canada joining the European Union. Ugh, just leaves an unpleasant taste in your mouth, doesn't it? Last story. Anyone who's gone down a YouTube rabbit hole in the last little while has likely heard this tune. It is the tune to Taskmaster. Now, this is a program that debuted in the US and was basically a bunch of comedians being asked to do stupid stuff and seeing who could think laterally and come up with unusual solutions to unusual problems. Well, there is a New Zealand version coming, and Rose Matafeo is going to be a part of the whole thing. Now, she's going to be the only person in the entire world to appear in not one, not two, but three different versions of the comedy game show. Because she's been in the UK one, she's been in the New Zealand one, and she's been in the Australian one as well. But what about the New Zealand one? What about the New Zealand one? Yeah, well, we're going to have to wait and see. I hope it's good. I actually have gone down a few YouTube rabbit holes in my day, checking out clips from Taskmaster and seeing how different people have solved unusual challenges. If you haven't seen it, I mean, it's a pretty fun kind of mostly family-friendly affair, I would say. He says, trying to remember if they've said anything truly horrific. But I don't think so. Isn't it terrible that you have to do that, though? Little internal audit on these matters. It's the most popular story on the spinoff.co.nz right now. Rose Matafeo coming home to what she says, I think this is the best one. Which, I mean, you kind of have to say, don't you? Excuse me. That is your roundup of the most Googled, most clicked on stories this morning. Those that are emerging. All right, up next. My wife's family arriving from Malaysia tomorrow. We're getting a few details together yesterday and suddenly realized that we were quite overdue, or at least one of us was quite overdue for something very, very, very, very, very, very, very, very, very important when it comes to hiring a car. Any guesses on what that might have been? Well, what's the most overdue you have ever been? We're going to be talking about that together after this. It's 18 after 8.
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6: Hi, I'm Paul Trebilco. Several years ago, I went to stay at a Christian community in Melbourne. I arrived about half an hour before their midweek service, so I was invited to join them. At the end, we divided into groups of three to pray for each other. I found that before long, the three of us in my group were sharing with each other about the joys and challenges of our lives at a really deep level. And then we prayed. Within a few minutes of meeting total strangers, I'd been welcomed as one of their own. It was hard to believe I'd never met any of these people before. That experience of clicking with other believers and sharing with them at a deep level has been repeated time and again in my life. That's one of the wonderful things about Christian community. Through Christ, we're knit together into a new worldwide family of people who care, love, and pray. Thanks be to God. I'm Paul Trebilco from the Theology Program at the University of Otago.
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0: That's Bella Taylor-Smith on Rima. 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
1: A wizard is never late, Frodo Baggins. Nor is he early. He arrives precisely when he means to.
0: Sadly, though, I am not a wizard, and that means that I am often late, or at least overdue for certain things. And this became abundantly clear yesterday afternoon. Minor scenes of domestic panic, but all was made right because my wife's family are arriving tomorrow. And it's not just her parents, it's her brother, his wife, their little girl, which also means tons of bags. And my wife and I drive a Suzuki Swift. So you might imagine we would struggle to get all their stuff in our car, and you'd be right. So we've been trying to figure out what to do about all this and also how to get everybody around Auckland for a day or two. And we decided in the end, just for the one day when they arrive, that we were going to hire a van. We're going to hire a van, hire a people mover, right? Reasonable solution. In the process of confirming a few details yesterday afternoon, we get to the bit where you have to enter your details about your driver's license. And it was at that moment, ladies and gentlemen, after taking a picture of the front of it, that I then flipped it over and looked at the expiry date and realised that my driver's license expired back in May. Oops. Oopsie daisy. So what's that? Like 6 months, I suppose? What are we? May, June, July, August, September, four? I guess that's not so bad. But I can't tell you how on brand that is for me. Most of the times that I've been the most overdue, it's been like car related stuff. I am also ashamed to tell you that there's been at least three times where I've been fined $200 because I've let either my warrant or my rego or both expire and I just haven't noticed, haven't done anything about it. Expensive lesson. You'd think the first time around would have taught me. You would be incorrect. Actually, as I think about it now, is my car currently warranted? I might have to go double check. I think it's fine. I don't know, man. I think some people are better at this than others, and the others are me. So what about you? I want to know this morning, what is the most overdue that you've ever been for something? Maybe it is like a driver's license or, you know, like a warrant or a rego. Maybe it's like a library book. Maybe you discovered something that was stashed away in a corner of your house that actually you should have returned about 10 years ago. What is the most overdue you have ever been? I want to know about it this morning. 0508 474 362. Tell me, the most overdue you've ever been? Here's Matthew West now. This is Unashamed. You're on the bright side. It is 29 minutes after 8.
2: Three brothers in a fire, willing to die for their faith. But you were with them in the fire, and they walked out the next day. And Daniel met a lion, because he chose to pray. But you shut the mouth of that lion, and he walked out the next day.

0: It is The Bright Side on Rima. You're with Andrew talking about being overdue. Yeah, I found out my driver's license had expired. So yesterday afternoon, probably around about 2:30, something like that, it was suddenly like, oop, okay, all hands on deck. Out of the house, up the road to the local VTNZ and, after sitting around and, passing the eye test, which, by the way, that's a nerve-wracking thing, man. Gosh. Got my new license, at least the piece of paper. So now I'm not sure whether or not when I go to pick up the car, will they accept that as my driver's license? But, what can you do? What's the most overdue you've ever been? Dino got in touch this morning. My wife's ute was 11,000 over its road user charges and hadn't had a rego for 7 months. I just think it's too easy to do, man. I realized the reason I missed my driver's license was that I received an email from, the LTSA? Who was it looks after that? There was an email. There was an email somewhere, which, by the way, anyone who's listened to the show knows. If you want me to not do something, send me an email about it. Is a text better? Can I opt into that? I feel like that might be a better option. Right? If you want anything out of me, texting me about it is far more effective than just sending me an email. If they'd sent me a text, maybe that would have got me to do something about it sooner. Maybe. All I know for sure is that an email was a terrible way to remind me about anything. Ah, David, I think I might have you on this one. He said, I'm 4.5 years overdue for my dentist visit. I think we need to do this. We might have to do this tomorrow, David, because I reckon I gave it 10 years at one point. I think I gave it 10 years between dentist appointments. But what's it been for you? Hey, the most overdue you've ever been? We're going to talk about that. Maybe we'll pick this up again tomorrow because I reckon that's probably very, very common, David. 4.5 years overdue for a dentist visit. I reckon there are people much later than you.
1: I'm late for a very important date. No time to say hello, goodbye. I'm late.
0: Up in just a moment, Jeff McPherson joins us from Grace Theological College. We're going to be talking about trellis or vine. Where should we put our energy in ministry? And just in case you think this is only for those who are pastors or church leaders, every one of us has an aspect of ministry in our lives, right? We're all sharing the gospel through word and deed, looking to shine that light no matter where we might find ourselves. Is it schools, workplaces, hotels, hospitals, wherever it might be? We're going to talk about those two details. Where should we put our energy in ministry for Theological Thursday? That's up next.
2: Greetings to you. John and Luke here with For King and Country. I'm going to set my world on fire. We have an epic invitation. One could argue we've been working a lifetime on this album called The Most Beautiful Colors. And as a result, we have done a 2-hour special digesting the album in a way we'd never done before. You are a miracle. And you're invited to join us. We'd love to sort of proverbially break bread with you and play you The Most Beautiful Colors.
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10: In this update, pushback from a business advocate on National's plan to break up Foodstuffs. If elected, the party would separate Pack and Save from New World and Foursquare to create more competition. But Foodstuffs warns it would affect more than 500 locally owned and operated stores. Business NZ Director of Advocacy Catherine Baird says threatening to split up private property is hugely alarming. We'll finally learn today how much the war in Iran has dented New Zealand's economic recovery. Stats NZ is releasing GDP data for the June quarter at 10:45. The free trade agreement between this country and India has passed its third and final reading in Parliament. The deal will take effect upon ratification expected later next month. In Tamaki Makaurau's inaugural three-day Pōmātua Festival kicks off today, aiming to bring generations together. It celebrates the history and culture of local iwi Ngāti Whātua. I'm Kay Gregory, and that's news.
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0: It is The Bright Side. You're with Andrew, and it's time for Theological Thursday with Jeff McPherson from Grace Theological College. Good morning, sir.
1: Good morning. Atamaria.
0: And we're talking the theology of beards this morning, right? That was the topic we decided was the...
1: Yeah, this one.
0: Yeah, exactly. You know, it is good and proper for a man to have facial hair. No, something though that is a... I'll say it for you, Jeff. It's a bit of a cult classic in Christian circles, a certain book on managing ministry life and I guess the supporting structure that goes around it.
1: Yeah, so the book is The Trellis and the Vine, and it's written by Colin Marshall and Tony Payne. It's Australian, but it's still okay. Australian authors.
0: If God can speak through a donkey, he can speak through an Australian.
1: That's right, yes. Praise the Lord. So this is a book which has been around for quite a while now, and I mentioned it because I've been reading it with a couple of my students, yep. And we, you know, as part of ministry formation, so we get together and just do this kind of one-to-one. And the basic idea is, if you think of a vine, so you maybe you've got, I don't know what you've got growing at your house, a grapevine or an ornamental vine or something like that.
0: Yeah.
1: And vines, you know, are notorious for, if you kind of put them somewhere and they're not supported, they kind of go all over the place. You know, they start growing across the lawn, or they'll take over your neighbor's place or whatever. So you have to put something up for them to grow on. So that's the trellis. And the authors are saying, you know, that they're kind of thinking of Christian ministry in this way. So the vine is what is the growing, living part of it, of our ministry. But the trellis is kind of the organizational, structural, institutional, even, if you will, part of things. And the kind of the discussion point of this book is really is, where do we put our focus and what ought to capture most of our energy and excitement as believers?
0: It's one of those wisdom questions. I've been thinking about this a lot lately too, that most of our challenges, I think if you've been a Christian for a wee while, you're fairly sure where the moral boundaries lie. But in terms of the wisdom boundaries, this is the stuff that, I mean, again, it's why we pray, why we have people who support us in our role, right? Because there's not an absolute, say, single verse you can go to that says, it's 60-40, thus saith the Lord, and conversation done.
1: Yeah, that's right. And I mean, the Bible, so you're not going to get the specifics, but you are going to get examples. And one example I often think of, and I don't think this is actually mentioned in the book so much, but the example of the early church in Jerusalem. So you remember, after the day of Pentecost, they had these 3,000 people became believers. And you imagine what they would do with your church. You know, you suddenly have, you know, 3,000 people added into your church. And it, maybe if your church was like 100 people prior to that, it's, you know, it's going to cause major issues, right? You're going to be, you'll celebrate for a day or two, and then you'll be like, whoa. And so when you read, the book of Acts, Acts chapter 6, they're like, people start grumbling. They're starting to complain because people are being, who would normally be looked after in the church, the widows, they're getting neglected and all that. So what the apostles do is they get everyone together and they go, right, we're going to have to set up some new structures here. We're going to have to be more effective in the way we function. And so that's when they appoint these new deacon guys, Philip and Stephen and so on. And I think that's the kind of, that's a biblical example, at least, of trying to strike that right balance.
0: And they also go into detail about recognizing the different ministry roles and gifts that people have too. Because if I remember rightly, it says, you know, it's not good for us to be the ones waiting on tables when we are the ones providing spiritual direction, which, you know, I don't take as I am above you, I don't do the menial work. It's more saying, well, look, all these things require time and attention, but we need to understand that maybe it's a word for people with, you know, little smaller churches where one pastor runs around doing everything. It's very hard to cover all those bases by yourself. And so recognizing who does what is an essential part of a strong and flourishing church.
1: Here's the other thing too, is that while we can't, you know, we can't do everything, also we shouldn't do everything, because, you know, then it means you're overlooking the gifts of others that people have to offer, and you're not giving them those opportunities to use their gifts. So with the, you know, the early apostles, their thing was, we shouldn't stop what we're doing, which is ministry of the word and prayer. So it's like they're out there preaching the gospel. They're there praying. In other words, they're discipling people for Jesus. You know, they're coming alongside people. They're training up people. They're raising up others to do ministry. as well as, you know, taking the gospel out. And so they're like recognizing, hey, this is our gifting, but we need other people to come along and support us so we can do this more effectively. And I think one of the real key things is, and we often make this mistake, we get this idea, don't we, as Christians, we say, oh, well, I'm just the person who cleans the kitchen at church, or I'm just the person on the sound desk, or, you know, I'm just the person who does the flower arrangement, or whatever it is. You know, we tend to think of these sort of small things as being unimportant. And I think that's part of the problem, whereas we need to be saying, I'm doing this for Jesus and I'm doing this for the gospel, and this is why this really matters. Like, it's important that we have a clean kitchen in our church, because, you know, if we're going to be sharing the gospel effectively, we want to be able to show hospitality.
0: 100%.
1: And so on and so forth. So.
0: Yeah, so maybe expanding our concept of what we mean when we even talk about ministry too, because, again, you hear a verse like this or a discussion like this, and it's easy to think, well, you know, I'm not a pastor or a church leader, so this is not for me. But, you know, as Christians, we're all called to a life of service and sharing the gospel in our own little ways. So, look, when we come back, we're going to talk a little bit more about the practicalities of then how do we discern where we should put our energy within ministry, the trellis or the vine. Part 2 of Theological Thursday after this from Ben Fuller, 12 minutes away from 9 o'clock.

0: It is The Bright Side, Ben Fuller there with Wilderness. It's Theological Thursday, and we're talking about the trellis or the vine. Jeff, are we talking about gardening this morning?
1: Of a sort, yeah. I mean, Jesus, he's the vine and we're the branches. Yeah, come on.
0: So who's the trellis? Who's the trellis in the story, to expand the metaphor?
1: Well, I think that when you, I'll try and pick you up on that one. When you read the scriptures, you've got structures, you've got the apostles, you've got the elders in the churches, you've got the evangelists, you've got order, So when we look at our churches, you'll see that most churches have some kind of structure, right? You have some kind of plan. And I'm not necessarily even talking about the building, but, for example, if somebody comes along at 9 a.m. in the morning or whatever time and unlocks the door, sets up the seats, somebody has planned something for this, the worship service that morning, or during the week, somebody's got a plan for your home groups and who's going where and who's leading what. So these things are really important, but the trick is that we don't get kind of caught up and put all of our energy and all of our focus into that sort of the structures and the organization and the programs, the budgets, the buildings, all of those types of things, which can absorb a lot of our time and a lot of our energy. And we can think that if we, put a lot of time maybe into planning some kind of program, but we don't think what the outcome of that program is going to be like. What do we want to see happen? If, say, take for example a holiday program, that often churches will do. Here, controversial statement: are we just going to provide glorified babysitting, for our neighborhood?
0: Yeah.
1: Or are we wanting to really impact the lives of these children and their families with the gospel of Jesus Christ?
0: Yeah.
1: In other words, do we want to see people come to Jesus, or are we just going to run a really cool holiday program? And I think that's the sort of shift in thinking that they're trying to encourage.
0: So then, I mean, how do we choose here? If the idea is where we should put our energy in ministry, is there something that we can look to that maybe helps us inform one way or the other where we're overcorrecting? Because I've also seen, to be honest, examples where the other side's been emphasized too, that we're going to go out and do all this amazing stuff, and then it happens, and it's kind of reminds me of the story of, Jesus sending the disciples out to go fish. And they catch a whole bunch of fish, and they're like, oh, wait, our nets can't handle this. That to me would be the other side of the same kind of extreme.
1: And I totally hear that. Yes, I think in this book, the kind of emphasis they place on is firstly that every Christian is called to be a minister of a sort, or a gospel sharing person. So we've all been given the good news about Jesus. If you believe in Jesus, you've got some kind of message to tell, something, whether it's on a platform or whether it's in a quieter way. And so whatever you're doing however you serve, you ought to be thinking, how does this advance the gospel? How does this help to make Jesus known more? And then I think the other thing is, like, when you're doing ministry, you're not thinking of how can we get lots and lots of people to come to our ministry, but how can we make people to be disciples? And it's that whole shift from being consumers to communers. I don't know if you've probably heard people talk about that. That's like, we often focus on the sort of the external numbers, but are we actually getting people making, solid commitments to Jesus? And then I think the other and that's really only going to happen as God's word is unleashed in the lives of people, because the Holy Spirit is going to take God's word and really do a powerful thing. And then I think the other really key thing is, and this is maybe more a word for anybody who's in a leadership position, but are you training up the next generation? So, maybe you lead a Bible study, right?
0: Yep.
1: Can you get someone to come along with you and join with you in your Bible study, and maybe they just observe for the first few times, and then maybe you sit down with them, you talk through it, and then you start showing them the ropes, and then you give them an opportunity. But are we training others to? Because so often that's not the case. We want people to fit into a program.
0: Well, and I think it can be, I'll say on a personal level too, I think the first time you ever step into any kind of leadership role within a church environment, it is dare I say it, intoxicating. It might not be the right word to use, but you know, it's kind of cool to be like, oh wow, like clearly I've grown enough and people can see this kind of thing. And the thought of, I don't know, being needed in that context is quite nice, but it can mean that you don't want to let that go. And it can sometimes take some really good friends or leaders around you to help you see that maybe you're holding this a little bit too tightly, as opposed to, like you say, setting up the next person who could take over from you, or at the very least maybe start an offshoot from maybe like the small group that you started or something like that.
1: Yeah, I think our goal should always be, in whatever ministry it is to say, you know, even if it's doing something that maybe is out of the public eye in your church, you know, it might be a maintenance person or someone like that. We ought to be thinking, yeah, who's another faithful Christian, it's a person in our church that can come along and I can help them and train them up so they can take over and I can go off and do something else, or we can expand the workload or whatever it is, or they can be even sent to go and help someone else.
0: Divinely inspired redundancy.
1: Yeah, totally. Yeah, absolutely. Yeah. Spontaneous expansion. There you go.
0: Oh, I love that. All right. Well, look, we hope this has been an encouragement for you this morning as well as we wrap up Theological Thursday. Jeff, would you pray for us on this one? Because I think we need a bit of divine inspiration here.
1: Yeah. Lord God, we thank you that the church is your church. The Christian life that we've been called to is a part of your kingdom, and we're part of your family. And you call us to be disciples, not just to be those who consume, not just people who come and spectate on a Sunday, but all of us are called to serve you in some way. So I just pray for all of our listeners this morning that whatever role we have, you would give us confidence to pursue the gospel in this role, that we would be able to sit down and say, hey, this is how it expands the gospel. This is how Jesus is glorified through my service. And also pray that you would just be equipping and raising up more and more laborers, Lord. Jesus taught us to pray that the harvest is plentiful, the laborers are few. Pray that the Lord of the harvest would send laborers into his harvest field. So, Lord, would you do that? Send laborers into your harvest field today. We ask in Jesus' name. Amen.
0: Amen.
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6: In this update, a warning from foodstuffs that splitting it in two could increase prices. If re-elected and if the Commerce Commission agrees, National would separate Pack and Save from New World and Foursquare to drive competition. The party says independent analysis shows prices could fall 3.5% a year after restructuring and 5% after 6 years. But Foodstuffs North Island Chair Dean Waddell says the supermarket industry is already one of the most regulated.
7: Making this into a smaller co-op, separating our member stores into smaller businesses, creates a lot more inefficient business, which drives higher costs of doing business, which ultimately passed on to consumer potentially.
6: A near-unanimous agreement by all but ACT's candidate that New Zealand needs a national energy strategy. The New Zealand Energy Future debate drew a crowd of 150 people at Wellington's Te Papa last night. The Greens energy spokesperson Scott Willis says the National Party historically supported a national energy strategy.
8: That's why it is so frustrating that we've had refusals from this government to even engage on a discussion.
6: ACT Simon Court doesn't believe it's realistic.
8: You've had enough time in your energy debates to know that these differences are very wide.
6: The economy might be more resilient than we thought. Stats NZ is releasing June's GDP data this morning. Farming, manufacturing and exporting activity have been improving. One of Labour's new candidates is still living in Vietnam and won't move back to New Zealand unless he's elected. Warwick Klein has lived in Vietnam for 29 years and is currently CEO of KPMG's Southeast Asian wing. He's at 30 on Labour's list, higher than some current Labour list MPs. Leader Chris Hipkins says he's coming back to campaign.
9: Happy to check where he's at. He was making arrangements to leave Vietnam to come back to New Zealand. He'll certainly be joining us on the campaign trail in New Zealand. Yes, absolutely.
6: Warwick Klein told our newsroom he won't permanently move unless he's elected. Bad passport photos appear to be a key factor slowing renewals as a major surge begins. Department of Internal Affairs data reveals more than 365,000 standard passport applications were lodged between January and July, up 52% on the same period last year. Despite the big numbers, the median time for processing sits at 6 working days. Services and Access Manager Adrian Jarvis says a good quality photo is vital, and there's one main issue they run into.
10: Usually selfies, we pick up that the camera is too close to the face.
6: Reports of text scams spiked by more than 1,200% last year when it became easier to log them. Marcus Allen reports.
11: Internal Affairs says it had close to 1.4 million reports of SMS scams last year, a far cry from just over 100,000 the year before. One-click reporting was enabled on Apple devices late 2024, letting people report suspicious messages with a single tap. The department's now extending the capability to Android phones.
6: Email scam reports rose 8% last year. In sport, Warriors Chief Executive Cameron George has been impressed by the move to Auckland's Eden Park for Sunday's NRL League Finals knockout match against the Knights. Competition bosses overlooked the club's long-term home Mount Smart, where the Warriors wanted to play, by opting for the bigger ground. The capacity of more than 48,000 seats is already sold out. George says the stadium staff have eased the transition. Bahrain and Saudi Arabia will stage the first two Grand Prix of the Formula One season next year. Australia shuffles to third on the calendar grid across the first weekend of April. And defending champion and second seed Paul Cole has lost his quarterfinal in four games to French fifth seed Victor Kwan at the PSA Squash Tour's Qatar Classic. I'm Kay Gregory, and that's news and sport.
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14: Thursday's forecast starting with Northland to Manawatu, including Coromandel, Bay of Plenty and the Central High Country. It's cloudy. Isolated showers are becoming widespread this evening and some possibly heavy in Northland. Cloud is increasing this afternoon for Gisborne and Hawke's Bay. However, for Harawhenua to Wellington and Wairarapa, you get rain developing late afternoon with possible heavy falls. There's also rain with possible heavy falls for Marlborough and Nelson, with snow lowering to 500 metres for parts of southern Marlborough, easing to a few showers this afternoon. Now to Buller and Westland, rain with some heavy falls, easing to isolated showers about Westland this morning and elsewhere this afternoon. Canterbury gets scattered rain with snow to 400 metres inland at first and then becoming fine this afternoon. Lastly, Fiordland, Southland and Otago have showers with snow to 300 metres at first, becoming isolated this morning. Thunderstorms are possible about the south coast this afternoon.
15: From the Bible. Whoever can be trusted with very little can also be trusted with much. And whoever's dishonest with very little will also be dishonest with much. So if you have not been trustworthy in handling worldly wealth, who will trust you with true riches? And if you have not been trustworthy with someone else's property, who will give you property of your own? No one can serve two masters. Either you'll hate the one and love the other, or you'll be devoted to the one and despise the other. You cannot serve both God and money.
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14: And those are words that you'll find in Luke chapter 16, verses 10 to 13.
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14: No Becky this morning. She might be back tomorrow. We don't know, because ultimately it's about the kids this morning, and Becky's on mum duty. I mean, you're always on mum duty, really, aren't you, as a mum? But when they're all a bit sniffly and snotty and, well, other fluids are involved, we won't go into more information. Let's just say I think her priorities are all in the right place today. Don't you agree? Yes, I think so. Anyway, that is why Becky's not around today. Hopefully she'll be back tomorrow, but I won't be. I'm picking up my wife's family from the airport this time tomorrow. Yeah, actually, I think they land about 8:30. So it's going to be exciting. My wife is so excited. She is so excited. We had a flurry of work we have to do around the house today, though. You know, cleaning everything. And it's like having a flat inspection. You know, now that we own the place that we're in, I think we do let things slide a little bit longer than we should sometimes. But no, last night, like even when I got in the shower, before I even, you know, had shower proper, I was in there scrubbing away in the corners. And well, let's hope we pass the second inspection anyway. It is The Bright Side on a Thursday morning, and I'm going to be joined very soon by Alicia Gordon from CBA. Now, that's the Christian Broadcasters Association. They're the ones who are bringing Media Prayer Day to us, and the ones who are, of course, encouraging churches around New Zealand to pray for the media. They can be a source of frustration as well as a source of information. So how can we get in behind the media, and what's going on within the world of the media right now? How do they feel about matters of faith? I think sometimes we can have our own views on these things, but we're going to find out from somebody who is on the ground as a media chaplain. Alicia Gordon is going to be joining us after this. From Madison Watkins, this is God You Are.

0: It is The Bright Side when I turn the mics on. It is 12 minutes after 9 on a Thursday, and I've got some company in the studio. This is just the ever delightful Alicia Gordon.
1: Thanks for having me.
0: Now,
1: I'm in the co-host seat as well today. So,
0: right, how does it feel? Try it on for size?
1: It's a big deal. I'm definitely not Becky, but I think I can try. I can try.
0: Well, the thing is, you've worked with Becky before, though, haven't you, at CBA?
1: I have. I understand her tea drinking.
0: Oh, my
1: she
0: gosh.
1: So much of it. We had to get her own teapot.
0: I think her bloodstream is Earl Grey.
1: Yeah. But maybe that's a good thing. At least it's not coffee. Because she doesn't drink coffee, does she?
0: No, I don't think so. Never seen it happen.
1: Man.
0: Yeah, imagine the state of it. We like doing breakfast radio and not drinking coffee doesn't seem right to me.
1: I'm surprised there's no teapot in here, actually, like a kettle, because she'd just be doing it all through the...
0: No, she's got this massive, the Stanley cups?
1: Yeah.
0: Like, she literally has that.
1: Full of tea.
0: Ah! And it gets topped up at, like, around 8 o'clock. But we're not even here to talk about tea this morning. Yeah. What are we doing?
1: We're not talking about Becky either.
0: Serious business. We're talking about the media.
1: We are.
0: The media. What voice do we use for the media?
1: Really low.
0: Really like scary.
2: The media.
1: That's
0: good?
1: Perfect. That's perfect. That's exactly how I wanted people to go away thinking about the media.
0: Well, because of course we're encouraging people to pray for them, particularly over the course of this weekend. So hence the main reason we wanted to bring you in besides riffing on tea. So tell us about this. So Media Prayer Day, it's the 20th. Tell me more.
1: So Media Prayer Day is a call for individuals and churches to be praying for the people behind our media. Mm. So rather than thinking of media with a low voice as a beast, a machine, an industry, we're asking people to pray for the people that make up our industry, make up the media.
0: Yeah.
1: So we're thinking about people who are the editors, the camera people, the producers, the radio hosts, not so much the big names, but even the little guys behind the scene. We want to pray for them. And the Bible tells us to pray for people of influence, and the media does have influence. So we should be praying for them a lot, but it's cool to have a day where it reminds us to kind of come together and think about what media we're consuming and how should we pray for them? Like, how can we bless them?
0: Yeah, well, because it's really hard to positively influence somebody that you don't think well of.
1: Yeah.
0: And so, I mean, so easy to complain, right? As we do. 100%. I think, though, this is my take, so you can tell me if I'm wrong here.
1: Yeah, okay.
0: Because we're just leaning in this morning. Like, I think that we often, say even within the faith community, have a more negative view of the media than the media do of the faith community.
1: That's so 100% true. When I was a journalist, I was working for a big name, and the most criticism I got was from Christians. And people who didn't realize that I was a pastor's kid who went to church my whole life, but very involved in my church. And the stuff they were sending me and the personal attacks, the threats... And even just normal Christians, people whose names I even knew, writing me stuff just because I was in the media, and they didn't see me as a person who had this faith and who was in this position of influence.
0: Yeah.
1: And I thought, actually, it's amazing how we jump to criticize before we jump to pray or bless. Mm. And there were so many times I wanted to write back and be like, there is a person behind that byline. There is a person behind that story who has a life and is just a normal person. If they walked into your church, I doubt you'd run up and try and criticize them. Well, it does happen.
0: But, that's optimistic, but all right, I'll go with it.
1: Yeah. But we want to bless them. We want to pray wisdom over them, clarity. We want them to do the best job that they can, because at the end of the day, we, as much as some people criticize media, we do want to see it reach its highest potential. Mm. We want it to be used for good, not for evil. We want to see injustice revealed. We want all that. So rather than trying to be these influencers, attackers, crusaders, let's come back and actually pray for the people that turn up every day to work.
0: Well, because a lot of those people are Christians already anyway. Yep. Like, we're not just exclusively playing for Christians during this whole thing too.
1: But 100%.
0: There's a huge amount of people of faith already working within all different stripes of the media.
1: And you'd be surprised of people who are interested in faith as well.
0: Yeah.
1: So every week for Media Chaplaincy, we actually pray for somebody in the media, and we reach out to them. We ask them, what do you need prayer for? And we've only ever got positive replies or no reply. I take that as positive.
0: Yeah.
1: And the number one thing they ask for prayer for is wisdom.
0: Wow.
1: And that's just...
0: Isn't that the best?
1: I'd love to name drop, but there's people that want wisdom. And that, if we can bless them by praying for that, because I think so often prayer can be weaponized.
0: Mm.
1: And I had a talkback host say, oh yeah, prayer is what people yell at me after a rant and they say, I'm going to pray for you and hang up the phone. and I was like, that's not prayer. Prayer can be a blessing. Yeah. Prayer can be, God uses prayer for incredible things. Mm. And so helping the media even to see it not as a weapon and for ourselves not to use it as a weapon is really, it would take us miles.
0: Yeah, it really would. And so, this weekend then is, first of all, just making people aware is like step kind of one, all the way through to like a fully themed message around the media and so on.
1: That would be cool.
0: So, you know, it's all on mediapreday.nz. What's the resources that are there to kind of help somebody if they want it?
1: We have a really cool video with Simon Barnett.
0: Yes, you do.
1: Yeah, I was so stoked we got him. And he kind of explains it. And that's a really good one for just like a normal church. We've got a video that is a prayer.
0: Yeah.
1: And it kind of helps with that phrasing and ways that we can actually pray for them. Because I'd love Media Prayer Day to just be like a moment where people can pause. They can think about what media they're consuming.
0: Mm.
1: They can think about the last time they were critical of it. Just kind of coming back to Jesus and be Jesus, how can we be more like you in how I engage with the media and how I am as a person, as a Christian with this media? That would just be my dream if somebody could just stop and pause for a few seconds to think and pray about that.
0: Well, even the theme, like the fact that it's So We Pray. Is so good, because even in my own life, the number of times you go through something and after the fact you're like, oh, I could have prayed about that.
1: Yeah. I could have prayed before I sent the email or text to the talkback. You know, that kind of thing.
0: And
1: I mean, we could use it in so many areas of life.
0: Right.
1: But let's start with how we respond to the media, because I would love the media to see how many great Christians out there praying every day for them. And there was people praying for me that I would see stories in ways that other people wouldn't see, that have creative ideas, that I would get past writer's block. There's so many things that we can be praying for that we can see it become a beautiful industry.
0: Yeah, absolutely. And so we pray. We pray this weekend. All right. So again, if you want to get those resources, where do we get them from?
1: MediaPrayerDay.nz.
0: And it's happening this Sunday. I will say, by the way, I'm going to take a liberty on this. Is that all right? I'm just
1: going to.
0: All right. Okay. If you're just finding out about this now and you've already written your message, you can do it next weekend. Like, it's
1: 100%.
0: Fine. You can do it on the 27th instead of the 20th.
1: You could do it on Monday morning.
0: You can do it anytime you want. Like, honestly, we're not hung up on that.
1: No, not at all. Media Prayer Day is every day for me. But
0: they're exactly right. It's like Christmas. You know, it's every day.
1: It's
0: and Media Prayer Day. Right?
1: I love that.
0: Right? MediaPrayerDay.nz. Make sure you get the resources. Have a wee chat with your congregation about it. And let's remember, even when the media might upset us, we can pray.
1: Yeah.
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11: In Luke chapter 17, we hear about a moment when Jesus heals 10 lepers. As he enters a village, 10 men with leprosy stand at a distance and cry out, "Jesus, Master, have mercy on us!" Jesus heals all 10. but only one comes back to say thank you. Here's what happens.
12: One of them, when he saw that he was healed, came back to Jesus, shouting, "Praise God!" He fell to the ground at Jesus' feet, thanking him for what he had done. This man was a Samaritan. Jesus asked, "Didn't I heal 10 men? Where are the other 9? Has no one returned to give glory to God except this foreigner?" And Jesus said to the man, "Stand up and go. Your faith has healed you."
11: Luke chapter 17 verses 15 to 19 from the New Living Translation. All 10 were healed, but only one returned. 10 had cried loudly for mercy when Jesus entered the village, but only one shouted praise once he had been healed. He threw himself at Jesus' feet. He showed humility. He showed gratitude. He praised God and thanked Jesus. Luke makes a point of telling us this man was a Samaritan. Jews in Jesus' day often looked down on Samaritans. They didn't expect much from them. Yet this Samaritan is the one who responds correctly. Jesus highlights it by asking, "Where are the other 9? Only this foreigner returned to give glory to God." I think the message comes through loud and clear. We should be grateful. Not many of us have been healed of leprosy, but all of us have things to thank God for. Gratitude is a profoundly spiritual act. It's a form of worship. When we thank God for the good things in our lives, for answered prayers, for moments of kindness, for strength in difficult times,

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It is The Bright Side on Rima. You're with Andrew, and now is the moment for you to make yourself heard. Mark's already jumped in on this one, but there is room for your church because just kind of spontaneously, as sometimes I do, was riffing about the fact that we loved being in Hamilton for the Hamilton Prayer Breakfast. We're looking forward to the Auckland one, which is now about a month or so away. But in the meantime, just in general, we love being able to get out and meet you in the places where you hang out, in your churches. Dare I say it, even in your homes. Well, we'd totally do your home if you wanted us to. Being able to broadcast from different places around New Zealand is something we'd love to do more of, but we do need some locations to choose from, and this is where you come in. All you need to do, 8168, text the word our place or our church. Okay? 8168, first word Rima, and then our place or our church. We want to start putting together a bit of a list of places that we could visit. I don't know if it's all going to be in one go. We might do it over the course of a year, but even so, to bring Rima to you, it's actually pretty easy from our point of view now, thanks to, you know, advances in modern technology. We can broadcast from anywhere, and we would love to broadcast from somewhere close to you. If you want to have Rima come to town, Becky and I to hang out at your place, at your church, whatever it might be, 8168 with the first word Rima, text through our place or our church, and who knows, we could be coming to see you.

0: It is The Bright Side on a Thursday morning, and it's time for our Bible Society verse of the day. So let's take a look at 2 Thessalonians chapter 2, verse 16 and 17. Don't mind telling you, spoiler alert, this one is just super encouraging today. So sit back and absorb this one. May our Lord Jesus Christ himself and God our Father, who loved us and by his grace gave us eternal encouragement and good hope, encourage your hearts and strengthen you in every good deed and word. That is a verse to start your day with. May the Lord Jesus Christ himself and our God and Father, who loved us and by his grace gave us eternal encouragement and good hope, encourage your hearts and strengthen you in every good deed and word. What a cool thing to reflect on. That is in 2 Thessalonians chapter 2, verse 16 or 17. No notes from me. Read that about five times yourself this morning, and I know it'll make a massive difference to your experience of today.
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0: It is The Bright Side. You're with Andrew. Joined by Andrew this morning.
1: Double Andrew.
0: Urquhart and Curtis. What a team.
1: It would be a fantastic team. Actually, I'd listen to that, but I'd have to.
0: Would we fight crime?
1: Well.
0: Cause crime?
1: Okay. Yeah, probably both of those. Yeah. I think it would be fantastic. It's a show that I've watched, but I'd be in it, so I'd have no choice.
0: Oh, yeah, that's fair.
1: Yeah,
0: there we should go. Do something for the elections, though. What do you reckon? As we get closer, maybe some kind of a...
1: Well, I'm thinking about that.
0: Yeah. Yeah.
1: What? You run for ACT, I'll run for New Zealand First. We'll see who gets over the...
0: Let's go. I'm down.
1: No, I think they've actually the cutoff... for doing that is, I just want to see my face on a billboard.
0: Opportunity missed. What are you going to do?
1: Exactly.
0: Yeah, right. Okay.
1: Yeah, well, there's another opportunity right there.
0: Opportunity party.
1: Exactly.
0: That's us.
1: Exactly. Although I am doing a series called Thoughts on Politics, which is kicking off in a couple of weeks. And I just realized, same initials as the Opportunity Party. is that political bias? Or, well, not
0: you
1: really.
0: You might get sued by the Electoral Commission.
1: Bring it on. something else we're talking about before we get too bogged down in politics, because I had some feedback, actually, because I've got the new show that's happening in the studio in about a week or so, and we posted a video of that on Facebook, and somebody says, I think the Thoughts and Comments show talks too much about politics.
0: Well,
1: just you wait. Because, Thoughts and Comments, it won't just be about politics, but we will have a segment called Thoughts on Politics. And you're going to be talking to all of the important politicians.
0: Mm.
1: And any politicians who think they're important, they better respond to their emails and get on your show, right?
0: Tell me about it, honestly. You'd be amazed. I don't know, should we do a name or shame at some point? I feel like that's probably worth doing.
1: The Opportunity Party is one of the ones taking the opportunity, though, aren't
0: they? They're actually doing it.
1: Although, new kid on the block, they need all the publicity they can get, right, to get over the threshold.
0: Mate, you'd be surprised how many parties I believe need all the help they can get right now
1: and yet
0: are dragging the chain. Is that obscure enough of a reference for people?
1: I think there may be some people that think, but I don't want to be interviewed on the Christian station just in case people think that maybe, I don't know, maybe some people don't like Christianity and then maybe they won't. There's a little bit of...
0: Yeah, maybe.
1: Yeah, I don't know. But I am looking forward to seeing your interviews with political leaders and, looking forward to presenting Thoughts on Politics. New show and new studio. For this week, though, I mean, isn't it Media Prayer Day? I heard something on...
0: There's a rumour going around.
1: Yeah, Media Prayer
0: Day
1: coming
0: up. Isn't every day Media Prayer Day, though?
1: Well, for Rima, though.
0: That's right.
1: For Rima, it's every day. Mm. It is also this Sunday, thanks to the good team at CBA. I'll be talking to Frank Ritchie, of course, the media chaplain. He's joining us on the program. The rest of the show, less about politics, more about marriage.
0: Oh, lovely.
1: It is also Marriage Week this week, so we'll be talking on the topic of marriage, a couple of different contributors there. And Bob McCoskrie, 20 years ago this year, started Family First, not a political party, allegedly.
0: But so the rumor goes.
1: Well, exactly. And I'll be talking to him about 20 years of Family First, all of this and more. Love to get your thoughts, particularly if you think I talk too much about politics. We'll certainly consider that in our scheduling from here on in, right?
0: Yeah, 8168 with the first word comments. Or you can just tell them that you love them. Do that. That's much nicer, isn't it?
1: Yeah.
0: Yeah. Share your love for Andrew Urquhart. He's along after 10.
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1: This is Susie Holt with Chocolate and God, reading from Isaiah chapter 64. From of old no one has heard or perceived by the ear, nor eye has seen a God besides you who acts for those who wait for him. We know there are no other gods other than our God, so that isn't the question. The question we always seem to have is, if I wait, will he act? When our doubts and fears slide in, we need to put our eyes back on him, not the storm raging around us. You can always know what he will do is best and what is right. You can always know that he will do what is best and what is right. If you knew what he knows, you'd be praying for what he is about to do because it will be best. God is so good, and his grace and mercy to get you through is fresh and new every morning. But you have to choose to walk in it. Hold on to who he is and hold on to what he has promised as you wait on him, knowing his best is yet to come. Ladies, let me really encourage you to be in the Word every day. 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

It is The Bright Side. You're with Andrew, and that is my lot for today, and in fact for the week, because my wife's family arrive tomorrow morning, around about this time, in fact. They should have come through the gates. We'd have gone to our rental van, and, well, the tour commences, doesn't it? My wife's parents, and then also her brother and his family, including their little girl. She, by the way, is determined to see whales. That's the thing she's decided she's going to see plenty of whales, which... not as easy to find in Auckland, but they are doing some South Island excursions. So we'll see if we can, you know, send them up to Kaikoura or something like that. Thank you so much, though, for being a part of today. I'm honestly not sure what's going to happen tomorrow. I don't know if Becky's family are going to miraculously rise, as it were, or I don't know, we're going to hand over to more capable hands than ours. But even so, always a treat spending the morning with you. Hope you've had a good time. I know I have. And I will see you on Monday next week. Well, actually, I've got to pop back in on Saturday for a bit anyway for the weekend version. But, you know, the parents will be settled by then, so that's going to be fine. Have fun. Excuse me. Be good. Oh, what's going on? I will see you Saturday, probably. I've been here.

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1: In this update, National's finance spokesperson is adamant that breaking up foodstuffs is the best solution. If approved by the Commerce Commission, the party would carve off Pack and Save from New World and Foursquare to compete with each other and Woolworths. But Foodstuffs is promising to fight the plan, saying it could increase food prices by making businesses less efficient. Nicola Willis says it's been a lengthy analytical process.
2: All of that analysis has been conclusive that for New Zealand, given how unusual our grocery sector is, this sort of a restructure would lead to benefits to the Kiwi shopper.
1: The government's launched a new methamphetamine prevention campaign as consumption of the drug hits record highs. The six-month, $1.6 million FMeth initiative hopes to reach 2.5 million people aged 18 to 59. Joey Dwyer reports.
3: The government says aside from the obvious, FMeth can mean a range of things to different communities, including fight meth, forget meth, or be free from meth harm. Its use has remained elevated since mid-2024, with weekly consumption reaching record highs in April this year.
1: The new push hopes to capture a bigger audience than phase one of the campaign, which fell flat. One of Labour's high-flying candidates is still working as a KPMG chief executive, 50 days out from polling day. Warwick Klein is CEO of the firm's Southeast Asian division, living in Vietnam. He's at 30 on Labour's list, higher than some sitting Labour MPs, and has a real prospect of entering Parliament. Leader Chris Hipkins says Klein's expected to be in New Zealand for the campaign and understood he intends on relocating.
4: He's intending to leave his role at KPMG. I'll have to come back to you on exactly where he's at with that process.
1: But Klein says he only intends on resigning and returning to New Zealand if he makes it into Parliament. Serious concerns about the country's homeschooling system have gone largely unaddressed, despite warnings from the Education Review Office. An Eero report to Education Minister Erica Stanford warned 11,000 homeschooled children could be missing out on a quality education because most aren't monitored. Marakopa fugitive Tom Phillips was among those approved to homeschool his children based on written assurances. Stanford says mandatory checks for parental objections and wellbeing concerns are coming in next year. Confidence from the new boss of Dunedin Stadium that he can turn around the lull in major events. Forsyth Barr Stadium faces a sparse events calendar, with new documents released to Newstalk ZB showing promoters commonly bypass Dunedin because of touring schedules, accommodation shortages and other operational hurdles. Phil King's taken the reins of Dunedin venues this week and has laid out his goals for the next year.
5: A really good, strong, robust event pipeline, both things we know are coming and things that are actually either on sale or happening, and then the community spirit that comes with owning a facility such as this in their city.
1: To sport and to some English Football League Cup drama on beIN Sports.
6: They've come from 2-0 down and the boos ring round Old Trafford.
1: Manchester United's struggles have continued with a 3-2 third-round defeat at home to Brighton. They conceded a 2-0 advantage. United are also languishing 13th on the Premier League ladder with one win from four matches. Novak Djokovic is to return to the China Tennis Open for the first time since 2015. The 39-year-old is trying to rebuild momentum after slipping to world number 12 and suffering a first-round US Open exit. And Tiger Woods has returned to the golf range for the first time since his March car crash. He hit balls at the Liberty National Club in New Jersey. That's News and Sport. I'm Malcolm Jordan.
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9: Kia ora, good morning. Taking a look at the weather forecast for all of New Zealand for the rest of today, Thursday, the 17th of September. Firstly, Northland to Manawatu, including Coromandel Bay of Plenty and the Central High Country, big chunk of the North Island. A cloudy today, some isolated showers becoming widespread by tonight. Some of those showers possibly heavy in Northland. Eastern districts, Gisborne and Hawke's Bay, some cloudy periods today. The rest of the North Island, which is Horowhenua to Wellington, also weighted up isolated showers. Rain develops late to this afternoon with possibly some heavy falls. Onto the South Island, first up in Nelson and Marlborough. Rain develops with possibly heavy falls. Snow down to 500 metres for parts of southern Marlborough. That eases back to a few showers by this afternoon. For Buller and Westland today, rain with some heavy falls in the Buller this morning, otherwise just isolated showers. In Canterbury, scattered rain with snow to 400 metres at first. It is becoming fine, though, this afternoon. Wrapping up the South Island, Fiordland, Southland and Otago, some isolated showers becoming widespread about the south coast from this afternoon. Some possible thunderstorms and small hail as well. And finally, the Chathams, cloudy periods.
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9: Kia ora te whānau, a te marie, nau mai haere mai, piki mai ka ke mai. Whakawhitai ki a koe, e te whakarongo mai, koe ki te reo rangi o whakapō ki tanga. Tēnā koutou katoa, ko Andrew Urquhart tēnei. Welcome along to Thoughts and Comments. He whakaro he pita pita kōrero on this Thursday morning, Rapere Thursday. Do hope that all is well with you and yours. Big thanks to Mr. Curtis, all by himself on the bright side today. And hey, do hope that Becky is feeling up to it tomorrow. Yeah, certainly, I'm sure she'd appreciate your prayers. Speaking of prayers, it is Media Prayer Day, of course, coming up this Sunday. More on that a little bit later in the program. We will be talking more about Te Wiki o Te Reo Māori and Marriage Week, of course. We'll check out full details of what is coming up in the show after this great track from Jamie Grace on Rema.

0: Jamie Grace on Rima. She's got joy. Anyway, anyhow, whatever it takes, right? 10 past 10, and hey, sometimes days are like that, aren't they? It is a conscious decision to be joyful. Other days, yeah, perhaps you don't have to work so hard. Whatever the day is like for you, thanks for choosing to make Rima part of your day. We'll try and make it a little bit brighter as we head through the rest of the morning. We have some important topics that we'll be looking at. And hey, it's not just the thoughts of Andrew Urquhart, it's thoughts with Andrew Urquhart. So I'd love to get your thoughts, love for you to be a part of the discussion. Very simple to participate, 8168 is the number to text. Start your message with the first word comments. And hey, yesterday on the show, for example, we had a whole bunch of comments. Love for you to be a part of the conversation. It's a better show with you involved. 8168 to the number to text. Start your message with the first word comments. Now, coming up a little bit later this hour, John Cowan joins us, as I mentioned beforehand, and it's Marriage Week this week. And a number of different organizations are involved with this, promoting values of marriage. Yes, from a Christian perspective, but broader than that, how can perhaps the church work to encourage good marriages within our communities, not just within churches? Although, often, but not always, church is the place where marriages get underway with wedding ceremonies, a marriage celebrant, and all-round good guy John Cowan joins us on the program a little bit later on, talking about some marriages that he has officiated at as a celebrant recently, and some lessons he's learned along the way, as well as, of course, lessons from his own marriage situation. Good to see that that people are still choosing to get married and also to stay married, perhaps despite some difficult circumstances. There's still plenty to celebrate in that space. Looking forward to that conversation with John Cowan a little bit later this hour. Something which is, a little bit in a different category. There are some changes to the job seeker benefit coming in November, just after the election, I think it is. I'm not sure whether the timing is significant or coincidental, but essentially, job seeker benefit changes for 18 to 19-year-olds, which will result in thousands of young people losing access to the unemployment benefit. What will be the impact of this? And what is driving the policy? Policy analyst, researcher at the Social Policy and Parliamentary Unit of the Salvation Army, Paul Barber, joins us on the program. Hey, maybe this is something which affects you and your household, particularly if you've got young people aged 18 or 19 who are struggling to find work at the moment because significantly high unemployment rates at the moment. If you can't find work, sometimes it's not through the lack of trying and effort. It's just a very difficult market at the moment. So no criticism, no judgment there. But, the impact of benefit cuts that will be coming up in November, we'll chat with Paul Barber about that in just a moment. As I say, if you've got skin in the game, if that is your lived experience, or even if you've got an opinion about it, do join the conversation. 8168, the number to text. Start your message with the first word comments.
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0: On the night you fall in all the pieces, you can bring your lonely heart to Jesus. What if I told you that I believe it?
1: That is for King and Country on Rima. Powerful song from them called What If I Told You. Now, that song is from their latest album, Most Beautiful Colours. In fact, it's so brand new, it doesn't officially drop until tomorrow. However, there is a radio special associated with that. To the album, Most Beautiful Colours includes songs like What If I Told You that we've just heard, also World on Fire, which is, of course, one we've played previously on Rima. It is Joel and Luke Smallbone's fifth studio album, and to celebrate, they're hosting a two-hour radio special, which will go to air on Rima this Sunday the 20th of September, between 4 and 6. They'll be going through all 10 songs on the album, track by track, walking through the story and the meaning behind each one of the new songs, and a few fan favourites in there as well. Make sure you listen out for that, a For King and Country radio special this Sunday between 4 and 6 here on Rima. Just coming up on 20 past 10, thoughts and comments with me, Andrew Urquhart, and a change in policy impacting the job seeker benefit, particularly for 18 to 19-year-olds. This is coming into effect in November, and it will mean that thousands of young people will no longer be eligible for the job seeker benefit, in particular if their parents earn above a certain amount. Talking to us about the policy and the impact that this is likely to have, social policy analyst from the Social Policy and Parliamentary Unit of the Salvation Army, Paul Barber. Paul, kia ora, thanks for your time today.
2: Kia ora, good to be here.
1: Firstly, talk us through the changes this has been enacted as a policy. It comes into effect in November, of course, election month. What are the changes? What's going to be happening, Paul?
2: Yeah, this is a specific part of some of the welfare changes that have been made by the government over the last 18 months. The change was announced actually in last year's budget, May 2025, and was finally put into legislation this year, and was passed last month, late in August. And so it's coming into effect from the 2nd of November. And from the 2nd of November, young people aged 18 and 19 who are on a job seeker benefit or wanting to go onto a job seeker welfare benefit will need to have their parental income tested, essentially. Okay. And if the household income of their parents is above slightly over $67,000, mm-hmm. The expectation will be that the household that supports this young person, and they won't be eligible for a benefit.
1: So basically they will lose their benefit. It's up to mum and dad to pay for their costs. How many young people is this likely to offend? Do we know the numbers on this, Paul?
2: Yeah, it was estimated last year, which is the most latest information available, that about 4,900 young people would be affected by this change. And the figures came out just yesterday about the latest number of 18, 19-year-olds on a job seeker benefit, and that's just under 12,000, which is around about the same as it was in August last year. So probably about more than a third of those currently on the job seeker benefit will be affected. And it will take effect from the 2nd of November, but those who are currently getting the benefit will continue to get it until every 26 weeks you have to kind of reapply, and that's at that reapplying point that this change is intended to be implemented.
1: So some grace for those already on the benefit, for people new on the benefit, they essentially won't receive it in that regard. Now, Paul, some people would say that there is a responsibility for parents to look after their children, although there's an argument to say 18 and 19-year-olds, are they children? Do they need to be living in the same household for this to apply? Or does it apply even if they're out flatting or living independently?
2: Well, that's where it gets quite complicated working all this out. I mean, the ministers have made it quite clear that they believe the parents of 18, 19-year-olds should support their young people, mm-hmm. And so they clearly believe that. But it's also true that we're 18, 19-year-olds exist in this sort of legal grey zone in New Zealand where
1: Yep.
2: sometimes you're considered an adult and sometimes you're not. Many would argue, well, for the purposes of income support, for the purposes of young people developing as adults and taking responsibility in their lives, it would be better in this circumstance to treat them as adults.
1: Yeah.
2: And the logic behind it is that people should be getting out looking for work. Interestingly enough, a year ago when this and policy was announced, there were 12,000 on the benefit, and there's still 12,000 18, 19-year-olds. And we're seeing the number of young people not in employment, education, and training actually increasing.
1: Yeah.
2: And so the opportunities are not there. So it is a difficult time to be doing this.
1: It certainly is a difficult time because now, too easy to make generalizations, but it is a very tough employment market at the moment, high levels of unemployment, and it's especially difficult to get your first job when you don't have that experience. Especially difficult for an employer to take a risk on a young person who perhaps hasn't proven themselves as a hard worker. This is really tough. A bunch of these 18 and 19-year-olds who can't find a job at the moment, it's not for the lack of trying, honestly.
2: I think you would find that's the case for many. And we've also got to remember that many of the young people in these situations are in really complicated family situations.
1: Yes.
2: Often

0: Or putting pressure on, for instance, people in a relationship that's, they're both young people. One of them may be earning, the partner's income is counted, and they're put into a vulnerable situation where that may just tip things over for them into being into difficulties. So, and the savings and the value from this in terms of government reduced expenditure seem quite small compared to what the potential harm it is. And thirdly, this policy isn't being accompanied with a sort of dialing up of the support into work that we would like to see, as you were just mentioning, really seeing opportunities for people to find ways into training and employment. So we're really, really worried about what's going to happen for young people in this time ahead.
1: It just leads to more desperate circumstances, as you mentioned beforehand, for some young people, complex family dynamics. Not everyone can say, oh, hey, they've come a benefit. I can move home to mum and dad. They'll look after me. Sometimes that is not possible, and not even a safe environment for some of these young people.
0: It's really, and being put in through that assessment process, you're not guaranteed the assessment process will actually identify some of the, because some of the harm and that people experience in families is quite hidden, and quite subtle and psychological. And when you've got young people already dealing with issues, such as psychological issues or self-esteem, attempting to find employment and finding it really discouraging that you're constantly turned down. This is just another pressure on them. And we really don't think this is a good time to be doing this. We might argue this is probably never a good time to do this, but certainly as the job market is tough. I'm mindful of really, the Prime Minister and the Minister of Social Development, Louise Upston, often quote a number out of that 18, 19-year-olds will spend 18 years or more on a benefit on average in their lifetimes. And I guess I've been talking, consider thinking about that, because that's a interesting thing to claim about people. It's an extrapolation essentially based on modeling from existing data in government about how people access welfare benefits over previous decades, essentially. And to me, that does not capture all the potential that exists in those young people. So we should not be seeing, firstly, that 18 years as a rule of thumb, because most people spend less than that. And there may be a few people who spend more than that in lifetimes. We don't know, actually. And we're lacking those things. This policy on its own will not address that issue, because, as I say, we need to accompany this with really dialed up and quite focused support for people. It's been interesting talking to our people working with young unemployed, because one of the comments is that the younger group need their own kind of peer group. They need a specially designed kind of support often, because, like I say, complicated situations, and it's difficult to be, if you're getting in a work support program, for being in a peer group with older adults can be quite difficult again for young people who've got their own specific experience. So I guess this is all about trying to understand that our welfare system needs to get behind people at these difficult times, and we're really concerned that they're going to be driving young people into poverty and or really unsatisfactory living situations.
1: A quote from the minister here, Louise Upston, saying that New Zealanders deserve a welfare system that is firm, fair, and simple. I mean, hey, it sounds like a great election slogan, and perhaps we wouldn't disagree with that. That does seem like, firm, fair, and simple. Those are good things to have, but perhaps some debate on what fair looks like, particularly if young people who are struggling to get ahead, to get their first job, are having the rug pulled out from under them.
0: I think this is quite unfair to young people, because it's actually adding another ba barrier to access support and actually treating young people differently to everyone else. And it's a little bit perplexing that it's felt necessary to do this. It's a relatively small group of people, and we would be happy to work with anyone who's interested to develop, those options that actually we know can support young people into work. And there are other, organizations doing some fantastic stuff right now that really do support young people with those sort of life challenges, connect them to training,

0: and employment. There are fantastic employers around the country who
1: Yeah.
0: really work with these programs. So we do have the answers in our communities. They're just a little bit under-resourced, and perhaps a little bit flying under the radar. Also, like I say, needing us to be mindful of the challenges that are around right now in the job market, in society for that age group, which is a pretty crucial part of our future as a
1: It
0: country.
1: certainly is. And for young people, 18, 19-year-olds, I suppose they're taking their first steps of who they're going to become. As they start to make their way in the world, and important for them to get a strong first start. For that to be in employment would be ideal, of course. You know that this is the time when they're looking at getting their first jobs, their first pay packet, having thoughts about who they want to be. But yeah, cutting the support without providing the mechanism for them to succeed does seem a little bit mean-spirited from my point of view.
0: It's not the step towards adequate incomes, life opportunities that we would like to see. I think if you want to talk about being firm and fair with people, that's a really good discussion to have. And we're really hopeful that in the implementation process here, that there'll be engagement with and resourcing of organizations and people to support young people in this process, because now I'm afraid we're at the point where it's going to happen. It's going to be implemented. And that means we're really going to have to be proactive to see how work and income, the Ministry of Social Development more widely, because one of the risks is if you remove income support, the job seeker benefit from 18 to 19 year olds, you're also removing a lot of the supports that are inherent in our welfare system to help people get into work, because you're only eligible for them if you're getting the job seeker benefit. So there's going to have to be some fairly, I don't know, creative thinking,
1: Yeah, certainly.
0: some challenges to meet here, because young people are also going to lose that access to work support that is already probably not as much as it could be, but
1: Honestly, I think in an ideal circumstance, parents are the best support to help young people to step forward and to thrive. And for families, be that mum and dad or uncles and aunts or just the people in their community, just come alongside them and say, "Hey, let's help you get a start in life." I think parents in the community are probably better at doing that than the government. But not all circumstances are fair and equal. Just finally on this one, though, Paul, I wanted to get your comments because there'll be some people thinking, yeah, but there does come a point where if somebody is from a particularly well-off family, that why should the taxpayer support a young person rather than the family coming alongside and supporting that person? There probably is a line, and there'll be different views as to where that line should be. Or do you think that we should be treating people, no, look, regardless of your family income, people should be treated as individuals, not part of a family unit within the welfare system?
0: Well, I'm not sure what proportion of the young people claiming the job seeker benefit are actually in high income households. I would suspect most of them would be in the lower income households. I mean, already 2/3 of them are in households that earn less than 67,000, because they're not even going to be impacted by this. That remaining third will probably be in households with incomes not much above that. And remember, that's not a high income, 67,000. That's barely above the living wage if you're working 40 hours a week. And you're one person working 40 hours a week. And it's below the living wage calculation, which is based on, one and a half house people in the household having employment. So it's a low income that's being used as threshold. So yeah, sure, perhaps you could raise that threshold much higher. That might be an option to consider, but that would probably capture relatively few people. And I would be arguing for the sake of the thousands of young people that are going to be quite negatively impacted by this, some of whom have got, like I say, mental health issues. It's just not really worth it, I would be suggesting. And and it was not, it is, there are alternatives, and we believe if we work really hard beside young people, there's plenty of opportunities for them to develop in life. And we need to make sure we resource and organize those in our communities. So it is an opportunity now for communities to step up and say, let's get beside people here. What can we do? We don't have to wait for government to do everything, that's for sure. But it would be nice, perhaps, if government wasn't making it harder for 18-19-year-olds.
1: Exactly, and it is kicking in just before the election. So for people directly affected, maybe this will be an election issue and encourage people to participate in that process. Paul, thank you so much for the work that you do at the Social Policy Unit. Thanks for taking the time to chat today.
0: Thank you, Andrew. Have a good day.
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0: There is Toby Mac on Reem God Did It. It is just coming up on 10:45. Andrew Urquhart with you. This week is Marriage Week. Well, every week is a something week. Why not have a week for marriages to celebrate the importance of marriage in our society? And yet, no marriage is perfect, and some have more challenges than others. But on balance, personally, I'm a fan. I'm not against it. I think that marriage is a good thing, and more people should do it. There we go. And that's not just a vested interest, because I happen to be a marriage celebrant. Fellow marriage celebrant John Cowan joins me on the program.
1: That was a sneaky little plug for your services.
0: Exactly. If anybody's thinking of getting married, text me 8168 first word comments. We'll do you a special thoughts and comments deal. Hurry now while
1: Andrew
0: stocks
1: can't
0: last.
1: Do it, I'll do it for you. Yes,
0: yeah, exactly.
1: We're clamoring for business here.
0: Have you ever done a double wedding? Two couples getting married at the same time?
1: No, but I've done double funerals. Where the husband and wife died within a week of each other.
0: Wow, a double wedding could be good.
1: They were delighted at the discount I was able to get, but I mean, it's 2-for-1 special.
0: 2-for-1. Although, if you do a double wedding, then I'm happy to be the other celebrant. You wouldn't need two, of course.
1: No.
0: You would need two grooms and two wives, because we're not quite that liberal yet.
1: The closest I've actually got to that wasn't actually one that I officiated at, but I witnessed. Mm-hmm. I used to be a wedding photographer.
0: Okay.
1: Because in my youth, I suffered from a terrible addiction, a terrible expensive addiction, and that was photography.
0: Mm-hmm.
1: And, you know, heroin is probably a cheaper.
0: We can see some of the evidence behind you in the shot for those people watching.
1: Yes, behind you can see some of my old cameras and things. And so, you know, back in the era pre-digital, where film and everything was so expensive, and so I used to subsidize my hobby by doing lots of wedding photography. And I remember going to a wedding. And it was the minister's first ever wedding.
0: Wow.
1: And he got paler and paler and paler and collapsed up the front in a faint because he was so nervous at doing his first ever wedding.
0: Gosh.
1: The following Saturday, I was back in the same church, the same minister, and surprisingly, it was the same wedding party in front of him. The bride and groom from the week before were now best man and matron of honour.
0: Wow.
1: And the matron of honour and best man from the previous week were now bride and groom. And so he was the minister's second ever wedding, and he got paler and paler and paler and collapsed again. He finished both weddings sitting in a chair up the front looking very pale. It was a Pentecostal church. People just thought God was doing something wonderful.
0: So exactly.
1: It didn't really matter. So that's the closest I've got to a double wedding where the same wedding party turned up each week.
0: Yeah, but, I mean, that's hey, a certain sense of deja vu with with the celebrant collapsing.
1: Yes.
0: Does that count as a celebrant? You know, that was he of sound mind and body at the time that the ceremony was taking? Could we annul those weddings? I don't know.
1: I don't know. As you know, we have to do exams and fill out lots of answer lots of questions and know lots of stuff about doing weddings. It doesn't actually say anything about having to remain conscious for the entire duration of the wedding.
0: Or at least vaguely sober. I mean, hey, on the topic of marriage, though, because I mean, as marriage celebrants, not just the wedding, but the marriage to follow, I suppose. Not just the day, but what happens next.
1: Well, actually, as a photographer and then as a celebrant, I've seen lots of things go wrong in weddings.
0: Mm-hmm.
1: I've seen, as I say, the minister collapse. I've seen grooms collapse. I've seen brides vomiting in the gutter before going into the church. I've seen wedding cakes collapse.
0: Oh, wow.
1: Yeah, there's wonderful opportunities for things to go wrong in a wedding. But as a counsellor and as a pastor, I was also in a ringside seat to see lots of marriages collapse afterwards. And look, I've got very little judgment on that because I've seen better people than myself have their marriages go belly up. They deserve a lot of sympathy usually. But what I also have seen is marriages that I thought were absolutely beyond saving, crawling back from the edge and becoming whole again. And I don't just mean barely tolerating each other. I mean lovely, vibrant, go-ahead marriages. Mm. I thought, you know, perhaps there's some times when marriages are beyond saving.
0: Yep.
1: But don't ask me to tell you which ones they are or what the symptoms are, because I've thought that, you know, people have absolutely destroyed their marriages. And yet, they carry on. So I want to give people hope that if you're in a difficult or troubling marriage, things can get better.
0: Yeah.
1: That's not to say you should tolerate abuse. That's not to say you should tolerate any violence or anything like this. Sometimes to save your marriage, you have to get out of reach of an abusive partner and get them to sort the things out before, you know, you can start healing that. But honestly, I can see, I've seen wonderful recoveries from what I thought were death dives in marriages.
0: Yeah.
1: And going back to my photography, I don't know how many photographic analogies I can make here, but it's that I do know that two things that can save marriages and make marriages better also apply to photography. One is to stay focused.
0: Okay.
1: Stay focused on the good things in your partner. Being married gives you wonderful opportunities to see the faults and weaknesses of your partner. You could easily draw up a list of 20, 30 different faults that your partner has.
0: Yeah,
1: just screw that list up and drop it behind you and stay focused on the many, many wonderful things about them. And if you keep on reminding yourself about how fortunate you are, what a wonderful person they are, it requires sometimes a bit of a shift of the will, shift of, but it's like remaining focused on your subject as a photographer. Yep. Stay focused on the good stuff. Amazing. You discover yourself married to this wonderful person and you keep on congratulating yourself about how fortunate you are.
0: Mm.
1: And the other thing is, and a lot of people don't realize this when they get into photography, is the camera shake destroys the sharpness of an image.
0: Okay.
1: So many people will buy very, very expensive gear and never get pictures nearly as good as people with cheaper gear just because they don't realize they've got to keep their camera braced and steady. And you put a cheap camera on a tripod, you'll get better results than a lot of people are getting with their very expensive gear.
0: Mm-hmm.
1: Modern camera gear's got anti-shake stuff built into it, but this is particularly true of older stuff. And so the other thing is stay steady. Stay steady in your marriages, which means that the thing that often holds you together is not so much your sexual attraction, the charm, the delight that you have in each other, but the fact is your sense of integrity.
0: Mm-hmm.
1: And that will just hold you steady during those patches where you've forgotten why you like each other. And there will be times like this. And then it's your integrity, those promises that you made in front of the congregation that actually really, really matter.
0: Mm.
1: And you're saying, hey, I made a promise that we're going to actually work through this.
0: Yeah.
1: Because there are times when the fizz goes out of a marriage, and those times that integrity, honor, trustworthiness, really, and character really, really count.
0: Mm.
1: And then it'll get you through that dry patch to a better place. And so, I just want to give hope to people that might be in a bit of a dry patch in their marriage, a bit of a bleak spot, that things can get better.
0: Yeah.
1: They can recover. Yes, some marriages fail, and my sympathies when that's the case. But I can say that people change and things can get better.
0: Yeah.
1: So a bit of hope for people.
0: No, hey, thank you so much for that. Can I throw in an extra bonus photography metaphor?
1: Oh, yes, I was trying to think of some more.
0: into our conversation today. And I heard this a few years ago, and it applies to old school photography rather than digital photography. If you live in the dark, you develop your negatives.
1: Oh.
0: If you're only focusing in on the dark stuff, if you're only focusing in on the worst, if you're always thinking about the thing that your husband or wife does which annoys you, then those negative things develop. And that's the only lens, see what I'm doing here? That's the only lens that you see your married life through. I think the metaphor falls over here. I'm not saying step out of the dark room because then you'll ruin all your footage. but I don't know, shine some light in there.
1: I'll spend the rest of the day trying to work up decent photography analogies for marriage.
0: I'm not saying switch on the red light either because that's got wrong connotations, John. But John, always a fun conversation. Thank you for what you do, both as a contributor to this program and as a marriage celebrant. Thanks very much for your time today.
1: Cheers. Thank you.
2: Can I ask you to think of something you've seen in the last 24 hours? Maybe it's the face of someone you love. 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
7: So glad you've joined us on Thoughts and Comments with Andrew Urquhart. But don't let him do all the talking. Let us know your thoughts and comments. 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

0: That is Switch on Rima. Count me in. Thoughts and comments with Andrew Urquhart, and a big thanks to everyone who has texted through to the program. 8168 is the number to text. Start your message with the first word comments. Had quite a bit of feedback. This one from Liz, who says, "Hi Andrew, I struggle with the necessity for needing to speak Māori, not just this week, but everywhere. There are thousands of Māoris who can't speak the language. Why are Pākehā pressured to do the same? Would be genuinely keen to understand your perspective. Don't imagine I'm the only Kiwi who feels this way." Liz, thanks so much for your thoughts and comments on this. And hey, I get it. It's not for everybody, and some people really struggle with this, and it is difficult to be in a situation where a language is being spoken that you don't understand. However, it is an official language of New Zealand. There are still thousands of people, the majority of New Zealand, which doesn't speak any te reo Māori, but I think that is changing. I think we are heading in the direction of a more bilingual society. We may never totally get there, but we are taking steps in that direction. And I would say that there's nothing wrong with taking steps in that direction, but recognizing that perhaps your cultural background influences your interest in such matters. Also had a text from text number ending 034. Keeping te reo Māori is important. Every culture needs their own language. It's crucial for understanding between Māori and Pākehā. Taking this even further with names, Jesus in the English name is possibly from the Greek, but I think Yeshua, the Messiah, is his real name. I think he would like to be called by his original name when he was here on earth. Thank you so much for your thoughts, comments. Keep them coming. 8168, the number to text. Start your message with the first word comments.
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2: In this update, the government's launched a new methamphetamine prevention campaign as consumption of the drug hits record highs. The six-month, $1.6 million FMeth initiative hopes to reach 2.5 million people aged 18 to 59. The government says aside from the obvious, FMeth can mean a range of things to different communities, including fight meth, forget meth, or be free from meth harm. The new campaign includes three videos and hopes to capture a bigger audience than phase one of the push, which fell flat. Pot shots across the political aisle about how best to bring down supermarket prices. Nationals campaigning on splitting foodstuffs in two, as long as the Commerce Commission gives it the green light. Meanwhile, Labor wants to crack down on price gouging with a legal test for large companies overcharging for essential goods and services. The party's consumer affairs spokesperson, Arena Williams, says Nationals' plan won't change the pain at the checkout.
3: They should have taken serious action if they believed that there are markups at the supermarket that are hurting Kiwi consumers. She could have implemented a price gouging law at the beginning of this term.
2: Williams says their supermarket policy will be released soon. The report into the disappearance of Tom Phillips' children will strengthen the government's homeschooling review. Their Marakopa father was approved to teach his children at home before taking them bush. Education Minister Erica Stanford accepts that urgent work's needed and says mandatory checks for parental objections and wellbeing concerns will be in place early next year. New Zealand's economy has grown slightly between April and June in news just to hand. Latest StatsNZ data shows GDP rose 0.2% in the June quarter and 1.7% annually in the year to June. Economists were expecting quarterly growth of 0.1% to 0.3% and growth across the year of 2.2% to 2.4%. It's slowed significantly since the March quarter, in part because of surging fuel prices, particularly affecting retail spending. Teachers are being asked to roll out a new curriculum without the training to support it. The PPTA has lodged a formal complaint over delays to the final two learning areas of the year 0 to 10 curriculum after they were released a week late without explanation. Jamie Cunningham reports.
4: President Chris Abercrombie says professional learning development won't be available until term two, despite some changes taking effect at the start of next year. He says students could ultimately pay the price. The Ministry of Education has given little detail on the delay, saying its focus is now on helping teachers prepare.
2: Kiwis are jumping on the bandwagon and buying more merchandise. Rebel Sports seen a $3.6 million jump in its half-year results, with sales driven by the Warriors, Auckland FC and the All Blacks. Briscoe's Group believes having high-profile sporting events across various codes contributed to the boost. And Labor's pledging to make it easier and more affordable for Pacific families travelling here. If elected, the party will expand the visa waiver to citizens from nations that belong to the Pacific Islands Forum. To sport, a mid-season passion project for a four-time Formula One world champion on Disney+.
5: This is the move! They launch! They spin! And Max Verstappen has got past all of them!
2: Verstappen's gone from last on the grid to take the checkered flag in a race against 100 others on the go-kart track at the Silverstone circuit. He made up more than 60 places on the first lap alone before picking off the last of his rivals on lap 14 to 30. So where does the victory rank for the 71-time F1 race winner?
6: I think this is the best one yet.
2: New Zealand's six male and four female riders are again paying their own way to next week's Road Cycling World Championships in Montreal, Canada. That's News and Sport. I'm Malcolm Jordan.
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0: Kia ora, good morning. Taking a look at the weather forecast for all of New Zealand for the rest of today, Thursday, the 17th of September. Firstly, Northland to Manawatu, including Coromandel Bay of Plenty and the Central High Country, big chunk of the North Island. Cloudy today, some isolated showers becoming widespread by tonight. Some of those showers possibly heavy in Northland. Eastern districts, Gisborne and Hawke's Bay, some cloudy periods today. The rest of the North Island, which is Horowhenua to Wellington, also weighted up isolated showers. Rain develops late this afternoon with possibly some heavy falls. Onto the South Island, first up in Nelson and Marlborough. Rain develops with possibly heavy falls, snow down to 500 metres for parts of southern Marlborough. That eases back to a few showers by this afternoon. For Buller and Westland today, rain with some heavy falls in the Buller this morning, otherwise just isolated showers. In Canterbury, scattered rain with snow to 400 metres at first. It is becoming fine though this afternoon. Wrapping up the South Island, Fiordland, Southland and Otago, some isolated showers becoming widespread about the south coast from this afternoon. Some possible thunderstorms and small hail as well. And finally, the Chathams, cloudy periods.
1: From the Bible, let us not become weary in doing good, for at the proper time we will reap a harvest if we do not give up. Words to live by on Rema.
0: Words of encouragement and blessing from the book of Galatians chapter 6 and verse 9. It is just coming up on 6 past 11 on Rema.
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0: Morena whānau, mauātarau. 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Nā mihi nui kia koutou, ko Andrew Urquhart tēnei. You are listening into Thoughts and Comments. He whakaro, he pita pita kōrero. On this Thursday morning, Rāpere, Thursday, let me know your thoughts. Whakamohio mai o koutou whakaro, 8168, the number to text. Start your message with the first word, comments. It is, of course, Te Wiki o Te Reo Māori this week, Māori Language Week. More on that a little bit later in the program. But also, a week from today, some significant things happening on Rima. Some details of that coming up in just a moment. And also, some big things happening this weekend. Details on all that and more coming up after this from John Reddick on Rima.

0: John Rennick on Rhema. Praise God, he's holding on to me. Just gone 10 past 11. Andrew Urquhart with you on the program today. Now, a lot happening this week. It is, of course, Marriage Week. More on that a little bit later on. Also, it is, of course, the Wiki o Te Reo Māori. That is something which we're continuing with my widow, my challenge to learn a prayer that's been written specifically for Rhema by members of the team at Te Wānanga Horangi. More on that, as I say, later in the program. But also a significant event happening this Sunday. It is a media prayer day this Sunday. This is something that our good friends at CBA have organised. Going to be talking more about media prayer day and what that means. Frank Ritchie joins me on the program very shortly, and we'll be talking more about that. Now, a week today, we don't have our regular program. We have a special day promoting the work of CBM, not CBA, but CBM, Christian Blind Mission, in particular, highlighting the work that they do in Papua New Guinea with cataract operations, and some members of the team have been there recently to see the work firsthand. Murray Sheard, who heads up CBM in New Zealand, I was actually chatting with him on Monday about their response to the flash floods in Nepal. He will also be joining us in the studio, so certainly looking forward to that happening a week from today. Some other big things happening next week, but more on that a little bit later on. Frank Ritchie, as I say, he joins us on the program very shortly, and more good things coming our way. We'd love to get your thoughts, comments and feedback on anything that you've heard on the program today or anything that's coming up as well. Of course, to text through the program, 8168 is the number to text. Start your message with the first word comments.
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0: That is Jervis Campbell on Rima with a song of hope. It is just on 18 past 11. Andrew Urquhart with you on what is a quite a busy week, actually. It is a marriage week. More on that in just a moment. Also, Te Wiki o Te Reo Māori and taking some little baby steps in the Te Reo journey for myself and, well, hopefully for you as well. But it is also Media Prayer Day coming up this Sunday. I was joking earlier on with Andrew Curtis. I says, come on here, Rima Media, every day is Media Prayer Day. But, hey, God is doing some great things through different media outlets around New Zealand. And the good people at CBA supporting journalists and people that work in the media in this fantastic way. Somebody who is involved with the media chaplaincy team at CBA, Frank Ritchie, joins me now. Frank, kia ora.
1: Kia ora, Andrew.
0: Media Prayer Day, what's this all about then? What's the idea behind it, particularly for this year, Frank?
1: Yeah, this is something that CBA has been doing for a number of years. As an organization connected with the media, we recognize that media personnel are people. And as people, they go through all the ups and downs of being people and with particular stresses in the job that they have. And so Media Prayer Day is a chance for hundreds of churches around the country to pause during their Sunday services and outside of their Sunday services as well. Anybody can participate to pause and to pray for the well-being of our media. And this time we're particularly thinking about those times where we encounter a story that we might disagree with. Yep. And we have that emotional reaction. And rather than our first response being to complain or to fire something off on social media, we would love it if people's first response was to pray and to pray for the well-being of the person that it is that might have written that story that they disagree with.
0: At the risk of self-interest, honestly, Frank, if somebody agrees with everything that I do on my program on any given day, I'm not working hard enough. So, so hey, if you don't like what I've said or what some of my guests says, pray for me and then text 8168 first word comments. Here at Rima Media, we kind of get this, and we know that this is another day made possible by prayer and fair trade coffee, if I'm honest. And that situation of being fully reliant on God, this is the way in which this organization works. And I know it's the same at CBA. But actually, for people that are working in secular media, the so-called mainstream media, there's an extra level of challenge. Because, look, if I'm having a tough day, I can turn to a colleague and say, hey, I'm having a bit of a tough day. Can you pray for me? And they will happily say yes. And I'm praying for some of my colleagues at the moment who I know are going through some pretty tough stuff as well. That's not as easy to do in a secular work environment.
1: No, it's not. But it's amazing how well prayer is received in that environment. I remember a number of years ago when we did Media Prayer Day, we had a call from a journalist. I won't name the journalist. Really good guy who I get along with very, very well now. But his perception was, based on interactions that he'd had with Christians previously, that Media Prayer Day must be Christians praying against the media. Then when he had a conversation with us and he found that actually the heart behind the whole thing was to love, to bless, to serve, and we wanted the prayer for the well-being of the media.
0: Wow.
1: It just created this whole about face. But there's a little thing that I do as well in my chaplaincy work where I email people in the media that I see struggling from time to time, and I ask them if they want me to pray about anything for them. That is always well received. I've never had a negative response to that. So yeah, there are struggles for people who work in the media and how they talk about and how they share the struggles that they go through. And prayer is not automatic, but it is always very well received when the heart behind it is to serve, when the heart behind it is to look out for the good of the other.
0: Oh, there's such a shocking indictment, really, isn't it? Our Christians are doing something. It must be because they're against it. And actually being able to just say love, support and serve should be what we're known for rather than what we hate, what we're wanting to pull down. Yeah.
1: Yeah, and when we, even for those, because almost every single time I bring up with people what it is that I do if I'm in a group setting, I'm a chaplain to people who work in the media, people will have their complaint ready to go about the media and what it is that they don't like about the media. And I would like to say that even if that is your posture, that the media for some reason is problematic, it's a blight on our nation for whatever reason, if that's what you think, if you call yourself a Christian, we follow the one who said to love your enemy and pray for those who persecute you. Yep. So if your sense is that the media is some sort of enemy in some way, then our instinct should be to love, our instinct should be to pray for, and our instinct should be to bless and to serve.
0: That anti-media rhetoric, and is a term that I used beforehand, so-called mainstream media, and I'm sure you get that, especially on the socials. Is that getting worse? Is the I suppose the public perception of media, perhaps in particular within the Christian community, are there some deeper fractures in that relationship or perceptions, perhaps?
1: Yeah, I think there have been. The statistics show that it went through a dive there for a number of years for whatever reason.
0: Yep.
1: And we're not going to get into speculating about that. But actually, I think it was one of the last surveys around trust in media in New Zealand showed a slight rise. So I think we've hit the bottom of the trough in that regard.
0: Yep.
1: And we might be coming up the other side. But again, if there is a rift there, as Christians, especially since we're talking from the Christian community, if there is a rift there, then part of what we're about is reconciliation and bridge building. Like it's written there into what it means to be Christian. So when it comes to bridge building, we have a responsibility. And so Media Prayer Day is a wonderful way to engage in that responsibility. And even if you don't think we have that responsibility, most people would admit that the media has an influence on how we understand ourselves as a nation, how we perceive ourselves as a nation. So praying for the good of the media has to be a good thing.
0: Yeah, certainly. And as an influence within our society, you know, we've got the elections, of course, coming up, and here's an opportunity for us to influence our society through our votes and picking which political party most matches your view of a better New Zealand. But also in the way in which that is reported, in an election year or not, actually the media continues to have an influence in, perhaps the fabric of society and the way in which that is depicted, certainly something which is worth our focus and our prayers.
1: Yeah, I'd say very much so. And I think remembering too that whilst we use the phrase the media, we're talking about people.
0: Yeah.
1: All of the reporters, all of the journalists, all of the editors, everybody involved in the media somehow is a person. And oftentimes facing high pressure situations with a public that has a million

0: do is supporting Christians who are working in the media, whatever different organisation or level they're working with. But it's not just about the Christians, because that then becomes an us and them. Oh, well, we'll pray for the Christians in secular media, but we'll pray against the others that have a different view on spirituality than us. That's not what we're talking about with Media Prayer Day, right?
1: No, we're talking about prayer for all of them. And that was one of the reasons we started Media Chaplaincy, is mm-hmm. in serving Christians who were working in media and looking after their pastoral care, we could see that that need was there for everybody. And so it's just a matter of, as people of faith ourselves, how do we serve those who disagree with us, who have a different worldview, how do we serve them well? Media Chaplaincy was born out of that. And then Media Prayer Day is about the whole thing. It's about everybody, whether we agree with them, whether they have a different worldview, whether we like them or not. It's about praying for their well-being.
0: In that area with Media Chaplaincy, what's been the response? Because some people might think, okay, yeah, hey, a Christian, if somebody asks, how can you support me pastorally, we kind of get the rhetoric on that. But for somebody who isn't from a Christian worldview, who's working in the media and somebody, I mean, for yourself or a member of your team says, hey, I'm a media chaplain. Is there anything I can pray for? How can I support you? Do you want to grab a coffee? What's been the response to that generally, Frank?
1: Oh, extremely positive. And I don't think I'm blowing my own trumpet here or Media Chaplaincy's trumpet when I say that Media Chaplaincy now, after more than 10 years of doing this, is extremely well regarded in the media industry.
0: Yep.
1: We have been invited into spaces to talk about what it means to look after yourself, to care. Just last month, I was in three different tertiary institutes talking to journalist students.
0: Mm-hmm.
1: We have a memorandum of understanding with a few of our major media organizations. So Media Chaplaincy is very well regarded. And it's because they know that we don't have an agenda.
0: Yep.
1: We don't have an agenda to sit down and convert people. Our only agenda is to care. So when I invite someone out for coffee, they know that it's purely about their care. It's my job to sit there and to listen, to be present, to regard them with dignity and respect, because ultimately I see them created in the image of God, whether that's how they see themselves or not.
0: Mm.
1: So I treat them as such. So because we don't have that agenda, and people have slowly understood that the only thing we're here to do is to help, yeah, I'd say Media Chaplaincy is well regarded.
0: And now, if people wanted to be involved with Media Prayer Day, I mean, there's probably the easiest way of doing it is mediaprayerday.nz. There's a website Yep. with lots of resources there. But for the people engaging with this media who are listening to this at the moment, what would your advice be? How can they engage, well, not just with Media Prayer Day, but in praying for the media more broadly?
1: Yeah, I would encourage them to go to mediaprayerday.nz, watch the video with Simon Barnett fronting it and to hear the tone of the prayer that we're talking about, because he prays the prayer that a bunch of churches will be praying on Sunday. But outside of that, if you want to be someone who just puts down the pitchfork when it comes to the media yeah. and picks up the idea of loving, blessing and serving, even if I don't agree, then I'd encourage people that when you're looking at the news or you're reading a story and something does come up that you disagree with, have a look for the name of the person who's written it.
0: Mm-hmm.
1: And rather than firing off a complaint, make it our first reaction to pray for the good of that person. Take notice of the person who's sharing the story. Think of them as a human being loved by God and pray for them as such.
0: That is very countercultural, but this is the faith that we are called to. I mean, this continues to be a countercultural movement, even within a modern digital society. Frank, thank you so much for the work that you do through CBA, through Media Chaplaincy. Thanks for your regular contributions to this show. Thanks for being on the program today.
1: It's a pleasure, Andrew.
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0: That is Kiwi artist Amiga Levine on Rima and All Things New. Powerful testimony, actually, Amiga Levine. Some difficult things that he's been through, and he's quite open about saying that some of those difficult things was because of stupid decisions that he'd made. It did include a failed marriage and a period of time where he walked away from the faith. You can see that testimony, actually. It's on our YouTube channel. Follow the links from thoughtsandcomments.co.nz and hey, check it out. I recommend subscribing to our YouTube channel. Plenty more conversations there. This week is Marriage Week, and honestly, I would think that, well, this is something which people are into generally, that that marriage is seen as a positive blessing on society, that community societies that have stable married relationships generally do well. And wonderful, I think, a number of different organisations coming together to celebrate Marriage Week this week. Joining me on the program now from the Shining Lights Trust, Dave Mann. Dave Keldeth, welcome to the program today.
1: Thank you, Andrew.
0: Now, as I say, range of different organisations supporting Marriage Week. You would be on that list, I imagine.
1: Yeah. We've been working to help with others to help bring together different ministries in New Zealand, of which there's maybe 10, who specifically exist with a national view to support marriages and parenting. And it's really to try and revitalise support to marriages, parenting, single and parenting, grief care, divorce recovery, all of these courses and churches. The dream would be that, again, at some point, the average person on the street, if asked, where would you find support for a marriage or parenting, would instinctively say, at a church.
0: Yep.
1: And so that's the big goal that we're looking to work together toward over the next maybe 5 years.
0: And certainly some good aspirational goals. However, I understand that not everybody's in agreement with this. Of all of the things to be confronted on, apparently somebody doesn't like the idea that you guys are supporting Marriage Week. What's the story there, Dave?
1: Yeah, very, very interesting. I mean, we engage representatively, you could say, for the wider church in public social media. So we actually spend an amount of money on that so that Christianity is present where other churches and organisations wouldn't think to be. And so we've been doing our usual boosting. We're actually testing new content. We always do that, keep it to 20, 30,000 people in an audience. And we're doing that with new messaging. And interestingly, oh, we're getting people quite angry at us.
0: Wow.
1: Flippin' Christians promoting marriage. And so when you look at it, you've got to you never take offence,
0: yeah,
1: right?
0: Yeah, exactly.
1: And the language can be quite colourful. But, you know, there's a prejudice against Christianity, and our churches only connect with people in the close circle around the church.
0: Mm-hmm.
1: We're not connecting with the wider populace. There's people really angry at Christianity, so we've successfully found some more of them. But also the Royal Commission of Inquiry into Abuse in Church and State Care, of course, has put a lot of stories into the spotlight, and this is being misdirected to think that churches abuse.
0: Yeah.
1: And so we're managing to tap into that anger, and I would simply say that the freedoms of speech and religion are a case of use it or lose it.
0: Yeah, certainly.
1: When we discover this kind of thing, we don't just look at it and go, oh, that's sad. We actually have to engage the conversation, because only then does that conversation come back to something that's actually rational and reasonable.
0: And now, I think it is a rational response, actually. I can see lots of reasons why people might be angry at the church. I mean, we've done some pretty stupid things over the years and been involved in some despicable things. Let's be honest and open about that. But why would somebody be angry that the flippin' Christians, and I thank you for cleaning up the language there, Dave, I appreciate that.
1: Yes.
0: Why would they be angry that Christians are promoting marriage? Any clues there, Dave?
1: Yeah, I mean, one of the examples, let's just go for the Royal Commission of Inquiry,
0: okay,
1: let's say, as a topic. And so, therefore, people see that there has been abuse under state care and also abuse under church care.
0: Mm-hmm.
1: It's interesting how the attack is always against the church and not against the state,
0: yeah,
1: to note it. But if we actually look at how this becomes a problem, the problem is that churches care.
0: Yes.
1: So the problem isn't that churches abuse. The problem is that churches care.
0: Mm-hmm.
1: And so historically what's happened is churches have been places of care. So if parental things break down and a child doesn't have the most secure environment, which is a loving mum and dad,
0: yeah,
1: then who's going to look after them? Churches have. But that's unfortunately made Christian care a place where people with perverted motives have gone for their own ends and their own means.
0: Yeah.
1: And societally or civilizationally, you could say, never in history has there been paperwork like we can create today to try and put policy in place, mm-hmm. you know, to do it. So the problem isn't that churches abuse. The problem is churches care, which has made them a place for bad people to go, and there hasn't been the procedures in place to actually deal with that. And just to take one quick illustration, let's say we were to talk about the state. We could also say that the state abuses. So all of our social workers, they're all child abusers. All of our government officials and our local mayors, every one of them is a child abuser. That's the rationality that's being thrown at us as the church. I think we have to confront it to say that's actually pretty unreasonable.
0: Yeah.
1: The solution isn't to shut down every state institution, to shut our schools and shut our hospitals because the state abuses people. We have to recognise that the state embraced Christian values, the state embraced a culture of Christian care, and that meant that the vulnerable were then inside their doors, and perverse people then also walked inside their doors to find opportunity to abuse people.
0: Yeah.
1: And so the solution isn't to be shutting down the church or the state,
0: mm-hmm.
1: it's to realise there are perverse people and we need a higher civilizational level of checks and balances than has ever existed in history. Mm. And that's quite literally where we're arriving at as a culture at the moment.
0: And honestly, when we're talking about marriage, I recognise that there'll be people listening to this at the moment that are going through a really, really tough time at the moment.
1: Mm.
0: Marriages can be a place of thriving and fulfilment. They can also be a place of harm and abuse. And I think the same principle applies, that there'll be some who have experienced horrific things within a marriage environment, but that doesn't mean that all marriages are bad. And one of the things that I think is so valuable about Marriage Week, it's not all about, hey, happily ever after. It is talking about the tough stuff. It is talking about people that are really struggling and divorce care and the impact of that. But it's also saying, hey, how can we help support? How can we come alongside people to perhaps increase the odds of a thriving marriage and for marriages to be a safe place to raise children?
1: Yeah, I mean, I think it's about 46% of people over the age of 15 who are married in New Zealand. I don't know the number over the age of 25, but I would think you'd be getting near to 60% of the population. So marriage is a pretty big deal.
0: Yep.
1: But marriage is a big deal in the data. And so in some of the conversations, I've just bounced in to say that the negativity here really speaks against the data, because the data is that if you're married, it's really good for your emotional and mental health. It's great for your finances, in contrast to the alternative as well. But it's also significant for children. And I think the limitations on sexuality that God placed in the Ten Commandments, they're actually there because it's not about us and our personal sexual liberties.
0: Mm-hmm.
1: It's actually about the well-being of a society, and in particular children. When children have a mum and dad who love each other, they're more emotionally secure. In the data, they'll get better education and have better jobs and better income. In the data, less emotional health challenges, less alcoholism, less drug addictions, less crime, better chance of long-term relationships themselves. In every way, they are helped. So what's the key to having healthy children and lower crime and lower mental illness issues in our society? It actually comes back to the top of the cliff, which is marriages. And what our churches are doing I guess I've been having to speak in defence of churches and support for marriage.
0: Yeah.
1: Our churches actually bring holistic care. Like when someone was really angry that what about us single people? We're all getting neglected, then accusing the church. It's like, sorry, there are singleness courses. And so I just said to them, what a great idea. Oh, you have fantastic insight. You should run a course.
0: Mm-hmm.
1: Courses exist. Go find one. Join with your local church and run it. Or if you're not a church person, write one yourself and run it.
0: Yep.
1: Absolutely. Churches also do have divorce care courses. They have mm-hmm. single and parenting courses. And there's parenting for all the different demographics, grief care when someone dies. So our churches actually are providing holistic care. But I think the point of Marriage Week, to bring it full circle, we could actually do more.
0: Yeah.
1: We're at the low ebb right now for our New Zealand churches running marriage, parenting and similar courses. These ministries are saying, let's change that. Let's double, triple, quadruple the number of courses we run. Let's get it to a point where when someone in the community looks for support in a marriage or family, they instinctively think of a church, and then let's unite as churches in every community to promote the plethora of courses we might have coming up in the 3 or 4 months. This gives positive profile to the church. It shows people we're present. People will love us in reality because we're helping where there's real need, and it will also give us new connections in our communities.
0: There's a range of different options, of course, out there, from Alpha Marriage Course to Family Life, and I focus on the families involved in developing some local material as well. And this isn't one of these situations where we go, hey, we'll run a marriage course for people in the church, or even just to say, hey, we'll run a marriage course, but it's a Trojan horse to trick you into Christianity. No, this is a genuine way of loving and serving our community, regardless of where people sit in relation to faith.
1: That's right. I mean, churches are always looking for connection points. The love has to be sincere. It's not a trap. And because we're sincere, we'll talk about our faith. But a person who comes to a marriage course is there for a marriage course, not for an alpha course, shall we say.
0: Yeah, yeah.
1: And so alpha marriage, alpha pre-marriage. Absolutely.
0: With this, I suppose, opportunity, Marriage Week is a good opportunity to do this, but it's not just a one and done. It's not like, oh, well, that was Marriage Week, we can get on with it. In the same way that it's not like, oh, it was Father's Day a few weeks ago, well, I don't need to talk to my dad or respect him for the rest of the year. But I think this is part of the problem. This is where perhaps some people get stuck. Because, Dave, I acknowledge that for some people, Father's Day is the roughest day of the year because of their broken relationship with their father, or perhaps their broken relationship with their children that they're no longer able to see for a variety of different reasons. Celebrating goodness can sometimes be painful for those people who don't have access to that. And there will be people in Marriage Week. I mean, you mentioned single people beforehand. There may be people that had hoped that they would be married, or there may be people who have gone through a particularly messy divorce or still are in amongst that. I think it's important to recognise that there are people in that space, but not use that as an excuse to say, oh, well, we can't talk about the good stuff then, just in case somebody feels bad.
1: Yeah, that's exactly the point. Our churches need to provide a plethora, a wide variety of support for people. And again, anyone who's a communicator knows that you have to speak with compassion and speak with an awareness. I just listened to a sermon from our own church this past weekend. I was away speaking elsewhere, and it was about marriage, but recognition was immediately given. There'll be people who are single. There'll be people right now who are coming up to an anniversary of the loss of a loved one.
0: Yeah.
1: And so our churches need to be places of compassion for all, but we need to promote marriage as well. And we've got to speak up for it. It's half the adult population. It's the fundamental economic unit of a society. It's the fundamental sort of social child-rearing unit of society. It breeds emotional health and security. We all win. And when a divorce happens, we care for and give grace to those who are divorced.
0: Yep.
1: But a divorce costs the government anywhere from $500,000 to $1 million per divorce.
0: Wow.
1: That the statistics are enormous because a certain percentage fall below the economic line. They can no longer afford two houses where they owned one, so now they're both renters.
0: Mm-hmm.
1: And then they have the emotional challenges, so they need government support and assistance, and they become in different ways more dependent upon the state. Their children, again, all the benefits are needed to help them bring their children up because they're no longer a viable economic unit by themselves. And so divorces are incredibly costly to a society economically as well as socially throughout the fabric of it. We've got to speak up for marriage. And the irony here is that I don't know if there's many non-Christians doing it. We should all be celebrating marriage.
0: Yeah.
1: We've got to speak up for it and turn that tide.
0: I think this is fantastic. And just putting it in economic terms, because, I mean, putting a dollar value on everything is a bit of a blunt instrument in terms of being able to measure something's value. But actually to put it in economic costs may get the attentions of accountants and politicians to go, it costs us that much? We should be doing something about this. We need to build a fence at the top of this cliff. We can't afford that. Yes. But to make this even an election issue, to ask politicians or candidates to say, hey, I think marriage is a very important thing to promote in our society. What is your party doing? What policies do you have that would promote and encourage marriages? It's a good year to have that conversation, especially if a candidate knocks on your door, right?
1: Yeah, I mean, this might sound a bit hard, but I mean, yes, we could talk to our politicians about it, but they're not going to do it. And the reason is the public appetite isn't there. And
0: yes.
1: For an election, they have to win.
0: Yeah.
1: And so how is change? Change is possible, but how's it going to happen? We at the grassroots in 3,000 churches across the nation start to run marriage, parenting, and all the other plethora of courses.
0: Mm-hmm.
1: And we start promoting them citywide, townwide, wherever we are, say 3 times a year, boosted social media posts. We make marriage a topic. We turn the tide of public opinion to recognise that we've actually got to get more serious about our marriages again.
0: Yep.
1: This is hugely significant to social well-being. We then make it something that the politicians can lean into, because otherwise right now they'll just lose.
0: Yep.
1: We at the grassroots, it's our time to act and change the situation.
0: We've got to turn the tide rather than expecting the politicians to come to the rescue on this one. And hey, Marriage Week, a great place to start. Marriageweek.org.nz is the web address for more information about this. And hey, not just for this week, maybe the other 51 weeks of the year as well. Dave, thank you for what you do and for the very good work that you support. Thanks for joining us once again.
1: Great. Cheers, Andrew.
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0: That is We the Kingdom on Rema, and a song, of course, inspired by the words of Jesus from John chapter 3 and verse 16. God so loved the world. It is just coming up on 12 midday. We'll have news headlines coming up just a few minutes from now. Also coming up in the lunch hour, very much looking forward to a conversation with the founder of another organization that is involved with promoting Marriage Week this week. Bob McCoskrey, the founder and national director of Family First, joins me on the program as Family First celebrates 20 years of ministry this year. That conversation coming up very shortly.
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2: In this update, New Zealand's economy has grown slightly between April and June. Latest Stats NZ data shows GDP rose 0.2% in the June quarter and 1.7% annually in the year to June. Business reporter Michael Sergel has the details.
3: Economists were expecting quarterly growth of 0.1 to 0.3% and annual growth of 2.2 to 2.4. It's slowed significantly since the March quarter, in part because of the impact of surging fuel prices, particularly affecting retail spending.
2: Frustration about the lack of urgency in recent years on tackling our supermarket duopoly. Labor's campaigning on cracking down on price gouging for essential goods and services, and Nationals announced it wants to create a third supermarket player by splitting up Foodstuffs. Night and Day General Manager Matthew Lane says there's been no push around breaking up the grocery duopoly. He says New Zealanders deserve to know what's still going on.
4: We haven't seen any traction at all in the last 3 years that has led to any form of change in the competition. Throughout that time, we've seen them entrench themselves further in the market.
2: Meanwhile, Whangārei's New World Regent owner, Eric Rush, says the plan to pull apart Foodstuffs is shocking. He says